0: post-game show. I'm Dave Armbruster. Rhett Lauder started for the Reds. He gave up back-to-back home runs in the third inning to give the Brewers a 3-0 lead. In the seventh, Sam Maul gave up a bases-loaded triple to pinch hitter Andrew Vaughn. That pretty much was the killer blow for the Milwaukee Brewers in this game. The Reds scored the first run of this series when Blake Dunn doubled home Noelvi Marte in the bottom of the sixth. A. Eugenio Suarez had an RBI double in the seventh. A ground out scored the Reds' third run in the eighth, and then Spencer Steer followed that with a home run. It was a 6-5 ball game, but Cincinnati, with the bases loaded in the ninth out inning, Dane Myers grounded into a double play to end the ball game. Coming up, we'll check scores around Major League Baseball, highlights, of course, from this game. But up first, we'll check back in with Tommy and the Cowboy. 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
0: Back at Great American Ballpark, where the Brewers knock off the Reds tonight, 6-5, the final score. You're listening to the Cincinnati Children's Postgame Show. I'm Dave Armbruster. Let's get final thoughts on this game from Tommy Throw and Jeff Brantley.
6: Thanks, Ed. Well, Cowboy, this is a tough one. You hate to see a game end in a double play when you've got the bases loaded and one out, you've got the tying run 90 feet away, you've got the winning run in scoring position. That's the last thing you want. Unfortunately, it happened, but none of that matters if, one, you take advantage of your opportunity in the second inning, and two, the Andrew Vaughn bases-clearing double against the lefty Sam Maul when this guy is the best hitter against left-handed pitching in the game.
7: Yeah, you look through the ball game, and there were so many chances for the Reds to do some damage. There was not one inning tonight that the Reds didn't have somebody on base, so they had plenty of opportunities. They just weren't able to cash him in. They definitely were able to fight back there at the end of the ball game, but when you're fighting back, it's just kind of a kick in the teeth unless you can get over the hump and win the ball game. And that's kind of how this whole series was, a kick in the teeth. I mean, you lose three in a row to the team that's leading your division. It just continues to push you down and further away from any kind of playoff contention.
6: It's certainly a tough pill to swallow tonight, but, you know, you kind of mentioned it at the time in the third inning. The Brewers get their three runs, the back-to-back home runs, the two-run shot. It's very reminiscent to what plagued him in New York.
7: Yeah, he just ran into some trouble there and left some pitches on the plate on back-to-back hitters. Now, make no mistake about it, William Contreras came into the series he was swinging the bat as good as anybody. This is as good as he's been swinging all year long. But you leave a ball in the middle of the plate in this ballpark, you got a chance for a home run. I still am a bit flustered by the matchup that the Reds had going with Maul and having Andrew Vaughn coming off the bench. I don't think that's what the Reds wanted to have happen. Don't know exactly what the circumstances were about getting Anton Reyes.

0: but that's definitely not who. That's not the matchup that you wanted.
1: Nope. Unfortunately, it went the Brewers' way. Vaughn came through with the three-run pinch hit double, which proves to be the difference in the game in the end. 6-5, Milwaukee beating the Reds tonight here at Great American Ballpark. Kid.
2: All right. Thanks, Tommy. 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
2: You're listening to the Cincinnati Children's Post Game Show. Brewers over the Reds tonight, 6-5. The final score. Let's take a look at some other scores around baseball. As always, they are brought to you by Starfire Automotive and Heavy Duty Lubricants and the Starfire Bullpen. We start in American League Cities, where the Guardians beat the White Sox tonight 4-3. They improved to 42-39 on the season. Chicago hit two home runs in the bottom of the ninth to tie this thing up, but then Cleveland went back in front in the 10th.
7: Here comes his 2-0 pitch. Swung on, bouncing ball, left side, base hit. That'll put Cleveland back in front as Halpin scores from third on the RBI single by Watson.
8: He is keeping it simple right now. This guy has a tough pitch. He averages about 14 strikeouts every nine innings. They just flash it on the board. So he's got that swing and miss stuff. Low and away, 100 mile an hour. You're not supposed to pull that pitch. Stays through it. Shortstop was playing over up the middle. Nothing but base hits over there.
2: And that's the call on Guardians Radio. The Angels knocked off the Orioles in 10 innings tonight. Logan Ohapi, RBI single in the bottom of the 10th to walk it off. It was the Rays over the Royals 5-3. They are now 44-33 on the season. The Yankees beat the Tigers 4-2. Paul Goldschmidt, two home runs, both of those off Tarik Skubal. It was the Astros beating the Blue Jays 3-1, and the Dodgers knocked off the Twins 4-3. Shohei Ohtani got the win in that game. He improves to 8-2 now, and he lowers his ERA to 1.58. When we return, scores from a National League series, or National League cities. 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
2: Back at Great American Ballpark, where the Reds are beaten by the Brewers tonight, 6-5, the final score. The Brew Crew sweeps this three-game series. Let's continue with scores now from National League cities. The Marlins knocked off the Rangers today 4-2. They are now 42-39 on the season. The Cubs all of a sudden have won 7 of their last 10 games. They take a doubleheader today from the Mets. In game one, they win it 10-3. It was a big game for Dansby Swanson. He had a 3-run homer in the sixth and then gave Chicago 2-4 more runs in the eighth inning.
16: Right-handed pitcher, right-handed batter, the 1-1. Swanson swings, drills one deep in the air to left. This is going to go! Grand slam, Dansby Swanson! His second home run of the ball game, and the Cubs have blown it open. 10-3 now the lead over the Mets here in the eighth.
2: And that's the call on Cubs radio. Then in the second game, they knocked off the Mets 10-5. So they are now 42-37 on the season. The Rockies over the Red Sox 8-6 in Denver. The Pirates knocked off the Mariners 11-1. Andy Rodriguez gave Pittsburgh the lead in the fourth.
17: The 1-2 count. Here's the pitch. Line drive right field. Base hit. That'll do. That'll give the Pirates the lead. Andy Rodriguez into second base. Ball bounces past Raley. He's into second with a double. Andy gives the Pirates a 2-1 lead in the fourth.
2: And that's the call on Pirates radio. The Phillies knocked off the Nationals tonight 5-4. The final score, Derek Hill, 2-run homer in the ninth inning to give Philly the lead in that one. The D-backs beat the Cardinals 9-4. Arizona scored 6 times in the fourth inning. Bottom of the seventh, Padres lead the Braves 5-2. And no score, A's and Giants that game in the fourth. When we return, highlights from tonight's Reds loss to the Brewers. They fall 6-5, and you're listening to the Cincinnati Children's Postgame Show on the Reds Radio Network.
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2: 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The Brewers over the Reds tonight, 6-5. The final score. Now to the highlights. Rhett Lauder started for the Reds tonight. He hit a batter and gave up a base hit in the first, but kept Milwaukee off the scoreboard. He allowed a leadoff single in the second, but retired the next three batters. Shane Drouin made the start tonight for the Brewers. He walked Dane Myers with two outs in the first, but Sal Stewart struck out to end the inning. The Reds then let him off the hook big time in the second. Spencer Steer led off with a base hit to right. Eugenio Suarez then hit a ground rule double with Steer moving to third. Remember, the Reds only had two hits in each of the first two games of this series. Noelvi Marte then took a called third strike. Tyler Stevenson walked to load the bases, but Matt McClain popped out and Blake Dunn was called out on strikes to end the inning. Not scoring there hurt because Milwaukee scored off Rhett Lauder in the top of the third. With one out, Jackson Chirio singled. Then after Bryce Turang flew out, William Contreras stepped to the plate. He homered, and it was 2-0. Jake Bowers was next up. He made it back-to-back home runs, and it was 3-0 Milwaukee. The Reds put two more runners on base in the bottom of the third, but a double play ended that inning. Eugenio Suarez walked leading off the fourth, but he was stranded. Blake Dunn led off the fifth with a base hit to left. He moved to second on a Ellie De La Cruz ground out. At that point, Chad Patrick took over on the mound for the Brewers. Dane Myers grounded out, moving Dunn to third. Sal Stewart walked, but Spencer Steer lined out to end that inning. Rhett Lauder was still on the mound for Cincinnati in the top of the sixth. Sal Frelick, a double leading off the inning. Lauder got Cooper Pratt to ground out. David Hamilton struck out, and that was the last batter Lauder would face on the night. Sam Mall took over, and with Christian Yelich at the plate, he got out of the inning thanks to his second baseman.
0: Swinging a bouncing ball headed toward the middle. Matt McClain dives, backhanded stop to his feet, throws, got him at first. What a play by Matt McClain. Great diving stop up the middle to his backhand and able to pop to his feet to gun down Yelich.
2: Here's the pitching line on Rhett Lauder tonight. 5 2/3 innings, 8 hits, 3 runs earned, a walk, 6 strikeouts, a hit batter, a couple of home runs, 100 pitches, 69 of those for strikes. The Reds finally crossed the plate in the bottom of the sixth off Cooper Pratt. With one out, Pratt walked Marte and Stevenson back-to-back. Pinch hitter J.J. Bleday struck out, but Blake Dunn came through.
0: Patrick from the belt back home with a 2-2 pitch. And Dunn grounds it fair down the first baseline. It'll go rolling toward the corner. Here comes Marte around to score. Stevenson to third. Dunn into second with an RBI double to get the Reds on the board with two outs in the sixth.
1: How about that? Right over the first base bag.
2: The Reds had a chance to score more in that inning. Ellie De La Cruz was next up. He had a line drive that center fielder Garrett Mitchell made a great play on to end the inning. The Brewers pretty much put the game out of reach in the seventh off Sam Mall. With one out, Turang tripled to left. Mall intentionally walked Contreras, but then walked Bowers to load the bases. At that point, Andrew Vaughn came up as a pinch hitter, the left-handed throwing. Mall stayed in to pitch to the right-handed hitter, and Vaughn cleared the bases, and this is our change the outcome play of the game.
1: 2-1 pitch. Ground ball to third, and that's fair, and it is going all the way into the corner. And Bleday is going to have to play it on a couple of hops. And rounding third and heading home will be Bowers. They all score, all three of them, and it's 6-1. A bases-clearing double by Andrew Vaughn.
2: 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Right-hander Grant Anderson came on the pitch, the bottom of the seventh from Milwaukee. With one out, Sal Stewart doubled to left, and after two were out, Eugenio Suarez got another run home.
1: Here he comes. Rip down the left field line. That's heading into the corner. Right, that will score Sal Stewart. It's a 6-2 ball game.
2: Unfortunately, that was the only run they could push across in that inning. Cincinnati pulled to within a run in the bottom of the eighth. Edwin Arroyo singled, moved to second on an error. Ellie De La Cruz walked. Dane Myers grounded out, moving both runners up a base. Sal Stewart then grounded out the shortstop, scoring Arroyo, and it was 6-3. Next to the plate was Spencer Steer, and he went deep.
0: In the 0-1, he swings, sends this one high in the air. Deep right center field. Back it goes. It is gone! Steer drives it out of here to right center field to pull the Reds within one in the eighth. 6-5 Milwaukee.
1: I don't know how many times we have to say it, but when Spencer Steer is going to right center, he is some kind of tough out.
2: Joel Kuna was on the mound in the bottom of the ninth. Jose Trevino led off with a single. J.J. Bleday then walked. Arroyo laid down a bunt, but Kuna fielded it and threw Trevino out at third base. Kuna then walked Ellie De La Cruz to load the bases with one out, but Dane Myers grounded into a double play to end the ballgame. Reds lose 6-5. Back with the totals next on the Reds Radio Network.
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2: 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I'm Dave Armbruster. 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Here are the totals from tonight's game. For Milwaukee, 6 runs on 11 hits, 1 error, 9 left on base. Cincinnati, 5 runs, 11 hits, no errors. They stranded 16 base runners tonight, and they were just 3 for 17 with runners in scoring position. Patrick, the winner, 5-3. Lauder, the loser, 3-5. Kunal save number 6. Home runs in this game for Milwaukee. Contreras, number 8. Bowers, number 14. And Spencer Steer, number 13 for Cincinnati. 3 hours, 22 minutes, 22,981 on hand here in downtown Cincinnati. With the victory, the Brewers are now 49-29, the Reds 37-42 with the defeat. Let's head down to the Reds clubhouse and manager Terry Francona.
24: Yeah, I mean, we had a real good chance early. We had bases loaded. I think second and third, nobody out in base and couldn't score. And we battled back, and I'd rather give ourselves chances. I mean, I know we left a lot on. It's better than not having anybody on. God, we were, you know, talking through all the strategy in the ninth. One of the things me and Freddie kind of is we thought it would be hard to double up Dane. That's exactly what happened.
25: For Lauer, impressive at least that he was able to rally after the third.
24: Yeah, the third was tough, but he got it together and got us to a point, you know, where you feel like you got a chance. We were very limited in our bullpen tonight and what we could do. So that led to some of the, we had to be very careful.
25: For Maul, was it just a tough night that you saw from him?
24: You know, the guys that I thought he'd get out, he didn't. And then he got the other, you know, so we were kind of backwards tonight.
25: Is Gino okay?
24: Yeah, he is.
26: You know, what do you feel like you guys can do better against a Brewers team that has had your guys numbered?
24: Well, I mean, win's the easy one, but I think it's too blanket of a statement. Every game is different, and I always feel that way. They're a very good team. They're hard to beat because they challenge you in so many ways. But we just have to be more consistent in a number of areas.
2: That's Reds manager Terry Francona. The Reds are heading to Pittsburgh here in about another hour or so, and they will have tomorrow off and then begin a 3-game series against the Pirates on Friday. Left-hander Andrew Abbott goes to the mound in game 1 for Cincinnati. He's 5-4 with a 3.83 ERA. The Pirates have not announced their starters yet for that series. We're on the air with the pregame show Friday night at 6:10. First pitch is scheduled for 6:40. And once again, the final score tonight, the Brewers over the Reds, 6-5. And good night from Great American Ballpark.
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13: Well, how about that one? Welcome in, 11-12 on yet another losing night of the Kelsey Chevrolet Extra Inning Show. I'm Lance McAllister, you and me on a sprint to midnight tonight. Man, do we have things to get to, but I got to begin here. And you know I love numbers. I love numbers. I want to start with some numbers tonight. Let's start with the number 44, as in 44 straight home series without being swept. That is now kaput. How about 455? That was the batting average of Andrew Vaughn versus left-handed pitchers before he stepped into the batter's box tonight and Tito allowed Sam Maul to face him. A 455 batting average against lefties. How about 16, as in the number of runners the Reds left on base tonight? 11, the number of walks the Reds batters actually drew tonight after not drawing a walk in the first two games. 5, as in a season low, 5 games under 500 at 37 and 42. How about 2-16, the Reds' record versus the National League Central? How about 12.5? As in the number of games the Reds trail the Brewers, firmly entrenched in last place in the National League Central. And finally, 48-19. That's the Brewers' record against the Reds in the last 67 meetings. 48-19. I give you Reds baseball tonight. 6-5 losers to the Milwaukee Brewers. And there's a lot of things we can debate tonight. And we're going to talk a lot about missed opportunities. And my goodness, leaving a small village stranded on base tonight and the inability to get hits. But I'm going to go to this point because I'm still having a difficult time, even about an hour removed from it happening, going back through and realizing it actually did happen. In the seventh inning tonight, the Reds were down 3-1. With the bases loaded and Andrew Vaughn coming to the plate, Terry Francona, I can only assume, momentarily dozed off and did not wake up in time to realize that Andrew Vaughn was going to face Sam Moll. This season, Vaughn with a .455 batting average and an OPS over 1,300. He might be the best hitter in the game versus left-handed pitching. And no move was made. And Vaughn doubled to clear the bases to make it 6-1, and that was the ball game. That was the difference in the game. The 6 runs. You know, just out of curiosity for kicks, I went to AI a little bit ago, and I typed in, is Andrew Vaughn good versus left-handed pitching? Here's what AI told me. Yes, Andrew Vaughn is an excellent hitter against left-handed pitching, boasting a career batting average of .290. His success has carried into the current season, where he's batting well over .400 and demonstrating elite slugging capabilities. Vaughn has been one of the top hitters for the Brewers this year when facing lefties. His recent numbers are particularly explosive. .455 batting average, .810 slugging. He has maintained a dominant presence at the plate, making him a dangerous bat whenever a left-hander takes the mound. I typed that in, and that's what AI told me. And Terry Francona tonight, I can only assume, dozed off and allowed Sam Moll to face him. And he got what he deserved. A loss. 6-5. I'm stunned. I mean, when the Cowboy says, and I quote, that's not the matchup you want, you know something happened tonight. I don't know what to say. Let's take a time out and take some calls. 513-749-7000, 1-800-THE-BIG-ONE. It's the Kelsey Chevrolet Extra Inning Show, 700-WLW.
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13: 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I'm Lance McAllister, your host, Sam Niger, your producer. We thank you for hanging around after that one to talk about it. Let's pick our Stone Statement Star of the Game, brought to you by Stone Statements. 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I'll go Andrew Vaughn. All he did was deliver the game-winning hit in the seventh inning when his double scored three, and that pushed the lead from 6-1 from 3-1 to 6-1, and the Brewers win 6-5. Let's salute our Skyline Chili line time. I'm going to go with Sal Stewart. He's got to be feeling a little bit better. He's fought through some struggles. This month he's hitting only 200, but tonight had two hits, a double, a walk, an RBI. He had a 12-pitch at bat. Absolutely, Sal Stewart, our Skyline Chili, feeling good player of the game. I would love to know the all-time record of teams that drew at least 11 walks in a game. The Rays drew 11 walks tonight and lost. I'd love to know the all-time record in games when a team has drawn at least 11 walks. They went 3-for-17 with runners in scoring position. They stranded 16 on base. After collecting four hits and no walks in the first two games, they collected 11 hits and 11 walks tonight and still lost the game. Let's go to the phones. We begin in Lexington. Hey, Mike, you're on 700 WLW.
22: Hey, Lance, how you doing?
13: I don't know sometimes.
22: Yeah, I hear you. Listen, you touched on Andrew Vaughn. I've got three topics I could talk about. I know you're pressed for time. Do you want me to talk about why bunting with Arroyo was a mistake? Oh, do you want me to talk about why the Reds' ownership is doomed? Or do you want me to talk about... Damn, what was the third thing I'm going to talk about? Oh, why Nick Kroll, why it's a mistake having him, like why we're screwed either way at the trade deadline. You tell me and I'll go.
13: Let's keep it in the moment. Talk to me about giving up an out by bunting Arroyo, who bunts into a force in the ninth inning with the tying run already on second base.
22: I'll tell you what. First off, I'm going to watch Reno at second base. But we bunt if Arroyo gets the perfect bunt. And he's thrown out at first base. You know what's up? Ellie comes to the plate, and he's walked no matter what. So the bunt didn't even matter. You know what? I mean, it was a mistake regardless. Ellie was, whether or not he got a perfect bunt or a terrible bunt, Ellie was going to be walked. And it was just a joke to watch. I don't know what Tito's doing there.
13: Yeah, I don't either. And last night, I'm still trying to figure out how Tito allowed Trevino to lead off the ninth last night when they were down two and he had his entire bench available. And he sent up willingly the 156 hitting Jose Trevino to start the ninth inning. Maybe he dozed off last night. Both tonight moments happened around 9:30. Maybe Tito takes a nap every night at 9:30.
22: I don't know. He might be taking his Tylenol PM a little bit too early, but I know this much, Lance. My ex-wife barely watched any baseball, and I bet she knew that that was a mistake.
13: Well, you, her, me, unfortunately not Tito, and that's saying something. Hey, Mike, thanks for checking in.
22: Take care, Lance.
13: Have a good night. He's fired up. I still... I don't get what Tito did for the second straight night. 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And Emilio Pagan will make his first rehab appearance tomorrow night, scheduled to pitch on Thursday for AAA, then on Saturday, and then likely be activated by the Reds. 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How about Milford? Nathaniel, you were on 700 WLW.
1: Hey, Lance, how are you doing tonight?
13: Oh, boy. Yeah, I actually allowed myself to think they were going to walk that off and win the game.
1: I think a lot of us did, which, honestly, based on how the season has gone, is a little foolish, and we should be ashamed of ourselves for thinking that. But I'm right there with you. I was driving home from a basketball game, and I was like, we might do this. I mean, we got bases loaded. And then I hear the announcers and ground ball. Mm. There's go to second and then on to first. And I just kind of sit there. I was like, you've got to be kidding me, Lance. You've got to be kidding me.
13: Yep.
1: That's what the Reds do. They give you just a little bit of hope. They're like, yeah, we're right there. We're right there.
13: Yeah.
1: And then they don't come through. I just, three nights in a row.
13: 12 and a half games. They are 12 and a half games out of first place behind the Milwaukee Brewers.
1: And that's what makes these games worse, is every time you lose, you go full game back. Because the Brewers aren't losing, beating anybody else except for us. It only hurts us. Lance, I'm getting sad.
13: Oh, man. Yeah. Hang it. Thanks, Nathaniel.
1: I am. Thank you, Lance.
13: All right. All right. Take care. Good hearing from you as always. Let me review our, and you'll excuse me because I have to add in a lot of stuff in an hour to get it all in, all very valuable parts of the show. And I don't want to run out of time on some of this stuff. We'll pick our power player of the game presented by Cincinnati Tax Resolution, powered by TOEF, 513-513 TOEF. If you have a massive IRS tax problem, don't live in fear. TOEF is here. I'm inclined to go Andrew Vaughn double that sealed the game, but I'll go with the Jake Bauer home run, 420. Now, you know what? Heck, it's been a bad enough night. I'm going to give it to Spencer Steer for his two-run home run. The blast in the eighth that pulled him within one. They were down 6-1, got it to 6-5 on that blast. I'll make the Spencer Steer home run the power player of the game blast presented by Cincinnati Tax Resolution. And one note before we hit news. I mentioned this last night, and this update to me, maybe not to you, but this is just a staggering note. 3 years ago this week, the Reds were in first place. They'd won 12 straight. Ellie had hit for the cycle. 3 years later, to the week, the Brewers have won 292 games since, and the Reds have won 238. The Reds are 54 games behind the Brewers from 3 years ago this week. I mean, just think about it. Almost to the exact date. That means the Brewers have basically been better, 18 games better each year since then. I mean, watched the Reds win a 12th straight game and were in first place. And since then, the Brewers have won 54 more games than the Cincinnati Reds. What exactly is this organization doing? I have no idea. And more importantly, they have no idea. It's the Kelsey Chevrolet Extra Inning Show, 700 WLW.
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8: Another try to restrict mail-in voting. With your 1130 reports, I'm Lee Mowen. Breaking now. The Postmaster General faced tough questions today on Capitol Hill as another try to squash mail-in voting rears its head.
9: Under a newly proposed rule, the Postal Service will refuse to deliver mail-in ballots in states that don't hand over a list of approved voters to the Trump administration. Postmaster General David Steiner told the Senate Homeland Security and Government Affairs Committee on Wednesday. Democrats lambasted the policy during the hearing, arguing the rule was unconstitutional and a, quote, backdoor way of trying to influence this election. Peter Haralambos, ABC News.
8: Now your latest traffic and weather together. No accidents to report. However, there is a big backup on northbound 7175 just beyond Dixie Highway, and that's due to construction, not a crash. You might want to use 275 to 471 north to get into Cincinnati from Northern Kentucky.
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10: Heading for daybreak on our Thursday. Looks like increasing clouds and a chance of a shower. 7 a.m. temperature of 63. The rest of our Thursday, rain and storms develop. We'll see a small severe threat and a high of 81. At night, showers continue, a low down to 65. More rain on our Friday. From your severe weather station, I'm 9 First Warning, Chief Meteorologist Steve Raleigh. 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
8: It's mostly cloudy outside and 67 degrees. An arrest is made in a fatal triple shooting from this weekend.
11: Police have made an arrest in a triple homicide in Cincinnati's Millvale neighborhood. Officers say three people were found shot late Saturday night on Millvale Court, and all three died at the scene. The victims were identified as Kenneth Burden, Teresa Dudley, and Brania Burden. On Wednesday, police arrested 62-year-old James Lewis and charged him with three counts of murder. Investigators have not released a motive. I'm Brady Hopkins. 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
8: A man is arrested for a Hamilton homicide, one that was previously investigated as an apparent suicide. Last Tuesday, a woman was found dead inside a Rice Street home. Raphael Francis was charged with her murder and taken to the Butler County Jail, awaiting his trial. It's unclear when the investigation changed from a suicide to a homicide. The woman has not been identified. A former bookstore employee reported missing earlier this month was found dead in Paris, France. Covington resident Todd Garland wasn't seen since June 9th. Detectives contacted Garland back on June 10th regarding a criminal investigation. Exactly what that was remains unknown. He then traveled to Paris the following day. The Paris Police Prefecture are investigating Garland's death. There's no further details on the former Roebling Books and Coffee employee's manner of death. Your next update is at midnight with Travis Laird with Breaking News Anytime. I'm Lee Mowen, News Radio 700 WLW.
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13: 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On the home run leaderboard, I'm going to go with one man, Dansby Swanson. In game one of a doubleheader today, he hit a 3-run home run for the Cubs. Then he hit a grand slam for the Cubs. In the doubleheader today, Dansby Swanson drove in 11 runs. 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Oh, now let's track the machine. In honor of the 50th anniversary of the Big Red Machine in 1976, we do a daily status check on where that team stood at this point. 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They hop to it. This date 50 years ago, Reds lost to the at Riverfront, 5-4, back-to-back losses to the Phillies. The Reds actually were down one in the bottom of the ninth. Joe Morgan led off with a walk, then got thrown out stealing by Bob Boone. But Cesar Geronimo singled, Pete Rose pinch hit and singled, then Tug McGraw came on in relief of Ron Reed and got Ken Griffey Sr. to line out for the final out of the game. Ed Armbrister started in left, Bob Bailey started at third, and Doug Flynn started at second. Reds dropped to 42-27 with the loss. The Phillies had the best record in baseball. They were 46-19. They had a 9.5-game lead on the Pittsburgh Pirates. That's Tracking the Machine, presented by Brandstetter's Kangaroo. Back to the phones. How about Hamilton? Hey, Alex, how are we doing tonight?
22: Oh, my gosh.
13: I shouldn't laugh, but I might cry if I don't.
22: I understand. 16 left on base. Is that really what we're doing now?

0: money. If they're making money, that's all that matters. And it shouldn't be that way. It should be that, hey, are the fans having fun? Are we winning ball games? And are we making the postseason? That's the way it needs to be. We got to have a winning mentality. Until then, it's going to be a long road. Very long.
1: I wish I could disagree, but sadly, I agree. Alex, good hearing from you again.
0: Thank you, Lance.
1: All right, hang in there. You can hear it in his voice for the second straight night. I think you can hear it in my voice. Let's go down on the farm for a quick check on the Reds farm system presented by Kelsey Chevrolet. Louisville this afternoon, Hector Rodriguez, the 22-year-old stud outfielder, homered. That is 18 on the year. He's batting .289. At Chattanooga tonight, Carlos Jorge, three more hits, three runs driven in. He's batting .338, 21-year-old center fielder. At Dayton tonight, Carlos Sanchez, two more hits, four RBIs. He had a grand slam. He had four hits last night and four RBIs, two hits, a grand slam, and four ribbies tonight, hitting .307. And here's a name to remember for the Dayton Dragons, Mason Neville. Made his debut with the Dragons tonight. The Reds drafted him in the fourth round last year out of Oregon. He was an Oregon Duck. I believe he led the country in home runs. I think. I need to double check that. He was playing in the Arizona Complex League, rookie ball. In 18 games in rookie ball, he had seven homers, 15 walks, and was hitting .418. .418. They promoted him to Dayton. He homered in his first game tonight. Mason Neville, left fielder. And at Daytona tonight, Kyle Henley, the center fielder. Four hits, a couple of triples, and a couple of runs scored. That's your Down on the Farm report presented by Kelsey Chevrolet. Columbus we go. Hey, Doug, welcome to the Kelsey Chevrolet Extra Inning Show.
2: Hey, Lance, long time. Hey, a couple of quick points here. I don't think Tito's falling asleep in the dugout. I think he's fishing out of that fishing chair in the dugout. I saw him ask for the net a couple of times, and he had a big one on the line. How in the world can you let Vaughn face Mull in that situation? I mean, is he waving a white flag and saying it doesn't matter who we bring in because the Brewers have our number? I mean, that was to me right there was the ball game, and obviously it turned out to be the ball game. And here's another thing, Lance. You're getting a much-needed day off, but guess who's waiting for you on Friday in Pittsburgh? A guy named Paul Skeens, okay? You get Skeens on Friday, and then Burns has to save us again on Saturday, which he's been dynamite, absolutely pitching out of his mind. And then Sunday you get Keller. And then guess what you get on Monday? You head back to Milwaukee for a four-game series, and guess who you get to face on Wednesday? Guess who you get to face on Wednesday that you didn't see in this series? A guy named Jacob Mizrahi, the Cy Young Award winner that's going to win the Cy Young this year. Lance, it could get real ugly. I'm trying to stay positive, but wow, the train is off the tracks right now.
1: There's no doubt about that. Doug, good talking with you. Let's talk again soon, all right?
2: Thanks, Lance.
1: All right, thank you. That's kind of stuff that keeps you up at night. Although I think I'm staying up tonight anyway. I have to take Kelly and Peyton to the airport at 4:15 this morning. I said, wait a minute, I'm done at midnight. Your flight is when? He said, well, we got to get up at 4:15 to leave the house by 4:30. They've got a wedding they're going to in Oregon. So I don't know. Maybe a coin flip. Do I just stay up or do I try to go to sleep for a couple of hours? This is the type of game that'll keep me up because I'm going to keep replaying in my head. You know, the thing is, and I should say I'm not trying to make too much of this, but I should because it was the moment of the game. There, in any pregame meeting today, anybody would have said, whatever happens tonight, you can't let Andrew Vaughn face a left-hander. I mean, that had to be somewhere near the top of any scouting report because he's the best in baseball hitting left-handed pitching. And he pinch hit tonight, and Tito let him face a left-hander. And his three-run double gave the Brewers six, and they won 6-5. That's beyond befuddling. It's the Kelsey Chevrolet Extra Inning Show, 700 WLW.

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0: 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They weren't.
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4: 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Reds off tomorrow. Then they head to Pittsburgh for a series starting on Friday night. 5:40 inside pitch with me. 6:40 first pitch. What a matchup. It's Andrew Abbott versus Paul Skeens. Holy moly. That's your Gilkey window look ahead. And the scoreboard tonight brought to you by John Burns and our friends at Encore Technology. Visit encore.tech. I'll give you the National League Central scores. How about that? Pittsburgh beats up Seattle tonight 11-1. The Cubs swept a doubleheader from the Mets 10-3 and 10-5. In Game 1, Dansby Swanson had the three-run homer in the Grand Slam. He wound up with 11 RBIs on the day. The Mets committed 6 errors in Game 2 of that doubleheader. 6 errors in Game 2. The Cubs today placed 2 more starting pitchers on the injured list, Ben Brown and Eduardo Cabrera. They have 6 starting pitchers on the injured list. 6 starting pitchers. In fact, moments ago, according to ESPN, they have just made a trade. The Cubs have acquired left-hander David Peterson from the Mets. Oh, he gets to walk across the field tomorrow because they've got one more game in that series, I believe. Peterson's not very good this year. 6 earned run average. Last year, he was pretty good. The year before that, he was really good. But the Cubs, they'll take anything they can get with 6 starters on the injured list. That is crazy. That's your look at the scoreboard presented by John Burns and our friends at Encore Technologies. Let's go to Colerain, and Gina is next on 700 WLW. Hi, Gina.
17: Hi, Liz. I just got something real quick. Let's send Tito back to the Jackson 5. Maybe he can hit some high notes there because he sure as hell can't coach. And that's all I got.
4: That's
17: Let's send
4: all I
17: him
4: need.
17: Back
4: Thank
17: to
4: you.
17: The... Bye.
4: Thank you, Gina. I'm making that the call tonight because that was completely and totally unexpected and very creative. I love this show. I absolutely love doing this show. Bill is in Norwood, and he's on 700 WLW. Hey, Bill.
18: Oh, back to misery again. I got the plan to fix it. How to fix it.
4: Yes, yes.
18: Now, isn't the collective bargaining agreement up at the end of, is it this year or next year?
4: Yeah, well, it's this year. Stroke of midnight, I think, December 1st.
18: So we blew it up, what was it, 4 years ago, and we were promised that we'd be championship and all this, and we ain't done nothing.
4: Yep.
18: So here's my plan. Okay, tell me if it don't sound great. Now, you have every player in baseball and every coach, every scout, every manager, put them all in after this agreement's signed, set a salary cap, have a draft, and move every player in baseball. Whoa. And have a total reset.
4: Well, so you want to start over with everybody into the pool and let's have a draft and redraft teams.
18: Everybody, yes, ever just put them all in a draft. And the draft order would be by the order you finished at the end of the year, whatever it's going to be.
4: All right. Now, my first obvious question is, what are you doing with all the existing contracts that are still on the books to these players? Do I assume they keep the contracts they have because there'd be
18: play
4: no
18: out
4: way
18: their
4: around
18: contracts.
4: That.
18: Yeah, just go to a different team and play the same contract out. Because
4: right.
18: if they have
4: so
18: another
4: team
18: strike,
4: have the
18: people
4: same...
18: are going to lose their interest. Yeah. If there's
4: so
18: another strike, people
4: would...
18: are just going to jump off.
4: So each team would have the same amount of money to spend, and you redraft from the beginning. Hey, I don't think it'll happen, but I'm intrigued enough to see it happen because I like chaos, and that would be total chaos.
18: I think it would bring more interest to the sport, period, because you wouldn't have no team would have any excuses. And I'm not talking about just players. I'm talking about drafting managers, the scouts, everything. And then go.
4: Well, I will.
18: And then nobody's going. Yeah, I think it's an awesome idea.
4: I will give you points for creativity tonight. How's that?
18: All right, but I don't think it'll work. But I think we're just stuck with what we got. So.
4: Well, at least, at least we've come to that realization. Hey, Bill, I enjoyed it. Thanks, buddy.
18: All right. Have a good night. See you.
4: You as well. I liked, he was all excited and built it up, and then he says it in the end, but I don't think it's going to happen, and I think we're left with what we've got. Kind of depressed at the end. The next caller never asked, but he, like me, I was looking forward to playing the song tonight. I did allow me really... The really frustrating thing tonight, just beyond the game itself, and I even sent Tom Campbell a text. I said, they are going to walk this off. They're going to win. Because you just sensed, as worn out as the Brewers' bullpen was, they were going to be down to Joel Kunel, and it was going to be him, and he wound up having to throw 32 pitches. And I really thought, to begin the ninth inning, I thought, of all things, it would be so Reds-like to lose the first two in such frustrating fashion and look so frustratingly tonight through eight innings, you watch. It would be so Reds to just win this game and cause everybody to stop and go, what? Wait a minute, they did what? They won that game? And they didn't. Let's go to Bridgetown. There's no song and there's no love of winning tonight. Jacob, unfortunately, welcome to the show.
19: Thank you, Lance. A couple of bright sides that I've noticed these past three games. Yes. The pitching staff has actually kept us in the ballgame.
4: Yes.
19: They've actually struck out the Brewers 33 times, but I look at the flip side, though. The Reds also struck out 33 times this series. But on the other bright side is the... Tonight, they scored more runs than they did the past two nights. And I was watching that game. I'm like, oh, what? What is this? Bases? Do we know how to score runs with bases loaded in the ninth? Like, what's going on? But, I mean, Dane Myers, this team... Yes, it's depressing to watch right now, but, I mean, remember last year, we were floating 500 up the All-Star break, and yes, we battled back and got to the playoffs. I mean, we still got, what, half a season to go? If yes, we can get yes, a couple bats in the trade deadline, we should be okay. And then Hunter Green coming back, that should give us a little bit more help. Pitching wise, but then my next.
4: See, Jacob, you've done well tonight. You're going to leave us on a positive note, and I needed that tonight. So, thank you for calling with your positivity, and I look forward to our next conversation.
19: All right, thanks, Lance.
4: All right, have a good night, and maybe the next time we'll play the song. Final note on this date in Reds history, 1970, the Reds beat the Giants in the last game at Crosley Field. Trailing 4-3 in the eighth, Johnny Bench and Lee May slammed back-to-back homers off Juan Marichal. After the game, home plate was dug up and helicoptered to Riverfront Stadium. You know, if this had been a normal length game, I was going to do a topic about Crosley Field tonight. I never got to go to Crosley Field. And today, they put an official Ohio historical marker on the stadium site commemorating the anniversary. They did that today. So you know what I think I'm going to do? I've got 3 hours tomorrow night. I think the 8 o'clock hour tomorrow night, I'm going to make about memories and moments at Crosley Field that you shared, because I never got to be there. I'd love to hear some stories, and I don't think I've ever done a topic about stories from Crosley. So since we didn't do it tonight, heck, I'll roll it over into the 8 o'clock hour tomorrow night. Thanks for hanging out tonight after that one. Good golly. 6-5, Reds fall to the Brewers. They get swept in the series. Thanks to Sam Niger for producing. Thanks to you for hanging out and listening. Stick around. The news, and then Kevin Gordon has the ATN, America's Trucking Network, coming up. This has been the Kelsey Chevrolet Extra Inning Show, 700 WLW.
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20: The affordable housing crisis just became a pawn in President Trump's push for new voting restrictions. With the Midnight Report, I'm Travis Laird, breaking now. A critical initiative to lower home prices statewide and nationally is dead in the water tonight after President Trump refused to sign a bipartisan housing bill that we reported on last night. Instead of enacting the measure designed to boost home construction, Trump demanded that the Senate first pass the Save America Act to require proof of citizenship at the polls.
1: The stage was set for the bill signing when President Trump fired off a post, dismissing the legislation as a matter of minor importance, saying he would not sign it until the Senate passed his own top priority, tough new voting restrictions.
20: That was ABC's Rachel Scott reporting. Now, let's take a look at the latest traffic and weather together. You got 75 north over Mill Creek, going a little bit slow there. Also, you got standstill traffic on 7175 Fort Wright at Kyle's Lane up through Covington. No other major accidents or slowdowns to report throughout the tri-state this hour.
21: Now the latest forecast from the Jake Sweeney Chevrolet Weather Center. 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
22: Heading into our Thursday, we're going to see fair skies, but clouds increasing. A morning low is 63. Our Thursday, then, there's a chance of rain early with storms later. A high of 81. At night, showers continue and a low down to 65 and more rain coming up into the weekend. From your severe weather station, I'm 9 First Warning Chief Meteorologist Steve Raleigh. 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
20: 67 degrees and mostly cloudy at beautiful historic Lunkin Airport. The White House's push for stricter voter ID laws was already dealt a major blow in court on Wednesday. A federal judge permanently barred the Trump administration from enforcing an executive order that sought to require proof of citizenship for voter registration. The court declared the president lacks the constitutional authority to dictate election rules over the states. Back home in Ohio, former Bethel Police Chief Chad Essert out on a $500,000 bond while facing 70 charges involving unlawful conduct with a minor. Despite the severity of the accusations, he's walking free without an angle monitor. Claremont County Common Police Court officials confirmed on Wednesday they don't have an electronic monitoring program for felony cases, highlighting a glaring gap in the local justice system. A bombshell report calling for sweeping changes to how Cincinnati police operate after finding severe racial disparities in traffic stops. Campaign Zero reviewed 500,000 police contact cards and discovered black Cincinnatians nearly 3.5 times more likely to be stopped than white residents. The group is demanding the city stop enforcing minor infractions and allow anonymous complaints against officers. Millions of dollars from the sale of the Southern Railroad are heading to Camp Washington to overhaul Cincinnati's Fleet Services Center. The $15 million project will modernize the 1939 facility where city mechanics repair everything from snowplows to police cruisers. Leaders say modernizing the garage is essential to keeping the city's infrastructure running. Officials in Blue Ash are cracking down on safety protocols for the upcoming Mad Tree Red, White, and Blue Ash event following chaos last summer. After hundreds of teens set off fireworks in the crowd, organizers have instituted a clear bag policy and banned anyone under 18 from entering without an adult. 4 fenced gates with cameras will monitor all attendees. And a disturbing update in the search for a missing Northern Kentucky man, 64-year-old Todd Garland of Covington, has been found dead in Paris, France. Covington police say Garland fled to Europe last Tuesday, the day after detectives questioned him regarding an unspecified criminal investigation. Homeland Security notified local authorities of his death on Wednesday. And finally, a massive new addition to the downtown Cincinnati skyline is officially fully funded. Portman Holdings closed on over $500 million in financing Wednesday to build a 700-room Marriott Hotel next to the convention center. Groundbreaking on the new site at Plum and Fifth Street is set for July 21st. Your next update is at 12:30. Breaking news anytime. I'm Travis Laird, News Radio 700 WLW.
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3: Welcome aboard. Thanks for tuning in on this Thursday morning. ATN, the show that is rated R for remarkable. Yesterday morning, we got some information on new home sales, which is kind of, well, not a great report, but the underlying messages are pretty decent, and we'll get into that. The headlines, Wall Street Journal, U.S. Home sales fell in May. 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Seeking Alpha, new home sales unexpectedly drop in May as home prices rise. And pretty much all the same headlines from the different news agencies, et cetera. Going straight to the source, because after all, Realtor.com, I mean, for crying out loud, Realtor is in their name, and buying and selling homes is what they do. So they would pretty much have their finger on the pulse of what's going on. Contract signings for newly built homes fell to a seasonally adjusted annual rate of 580,000 in May, down 7.3% compared to April, according to the U.S. Census Bureau and Department of Housing and Urban Development, which were reported, as I mentioned yesterday, Wednesday morning. The May figure was almost down almost 6.8% from a year ago. That nearly matches a recent low watermark of 576,000 new home sales in January when winter storms froze out the market. You may remember that a lot of people were saying, oh, you know, the housing crisis, that home sales are down and so on. Well, they, you know, forgot conveniently that we had a bad winter with a lot of different storms. And then what was it, a 3,000-mile storm that went from New Mexico all the way up to the Northeast? But, of course, they missed that and forgot about that when they did the reporting. Meanwhile, new home prices rose in May. Median sales price reached $424,000, almost $425,000, up 2% from the previous months and $416,000. Virtual unchanged from where it was a year ago. The latest readout comes a week after the Census Bureau reported that construction starts on single-family homes fell in May, along with new permits and completions. At the same time, though, the National Association of Realtors reported that existing home sales, now the report we're talking about now is new home sales, existing home sales climbed in May to their highest level since December of 2025, driven by an influx of first-time home buyers, while pending home sales increased 3.8% month over month and 4.8% from the previous year. Now, the big problem here, and they're going to be talking about this, is interest rates. And there seems to be this show that runs between midnight and 1 a.m. Tuesday through Friday on 700 WLW, where the brilliant host keeps talking about how interest rates are affecting the market, how the fact that we are paying on our interest rates as in the 6.5% range, when in the industrialized West, the in Europe, well, Europe including, well, obviously Germany, Belgium, Netherlands, and then, of course, England, France, and the other countries, in it, and Italy, that those mortgage rates are in the 2.5 to 3% range. So we are paying anywhere from 3.5 to 4% higher interest rates than if you were buying a new home or buying a home in the European countries, which is weird. And then when you look at that overnight rate that the Federal Reserve controls, that it's the borrow, the when banks have to have certain cash on hand and they don't have that and they borrow from another bank, the rate that they have to pay on that money that they borrow, overnight rate, what they talk about, which is controlled by the Fed, we are at 3.5% to 3.75%. Other countries are down in the 2%. We had those stories a couple weeks ago where, was it last week or so, the European Union Bank rose their interest rate up to 2%, and people were outraged by that. In Japan, they raised it by a quarter percentage point, the highest, and I think they said 23 years, up to a whopping 1%. And we are at 3.5, 3.75. Why are we 2.5% higher? And again, when I keep talking about and harping on interest rates, we did this story last week and talked about that, about the fourth time we brought that up, how much more house you can buy if the interest rate is low, how much further your income, based on your income, how much more house you can afford, and at a lower interest rate, what your mortgage payment would be and how far that would drop. So those numbers are extremely important and why this needs to be done, and we need to start getting interest rates down. I think with the new Fed chair, I think, you know, if you're a supply side economist, you should be in favor of, and you should be interested in lowering interest rates. Every time there is a story regarding interest rates, up or down or something along those lines, there's always the phrase at the end of it by almost every one of these outlets that says lower interest rates spur the economy. Well, if we're interested in spurring the economy, lower the darn interest rates. So again, back to the story. Let's see, where are we at? At the same time, existing home sales, we had that. You know, the difference between the new home sales and existing home sales. Builders, the sluggishness of new home sales coupled with the higher prices signals that builders are relying on higher dollar transactions to make up for the diminished pace of the market, according to Realtor.com senior economist Joel Berner. A still strong inventory of homes for sale of the month's supply of homes in the new construction category is up to 10.3 months of inventory of new homes. That is up from 9.3 months in April and 9.7 months last May. So the amount of inventory is increasing. The new home market is firmly in buyer's market territory. And it's interesting when you go to realtor.com, and if you're in the, and if you're thinking in terms of buying a home, that would be a good resource to go to, kind of a gauge, because if you go to realtor.com and talking about new home sales or existing home sales or whatever, they have this little clock in there on the page, and it might be on the, I've never looked at the realtor.com page to find it. It's always been in one of the stories, and it shows whether or not the market is favoring the buyers or the sellers. And you can go to a section down there. There's a part where you can put in your zip code and will tell you in your zip code where your whether it's a buyer's market, seller's market, et cetera. And that would kind of give you an indication that, you know, when it is a buyer's market, that's the time to possibly jump in, because if it's a seller's market, they're not going to come down in price. But if there's a lot of buyers and a lot of inventory and people want to get rid of these homes, you can go in and make a pretty decent offer. So I'd suggest going to that. It's kind of interesting. As a matter of fact, that is tilting now. For the last several months, it's been in a pretty much even, neither buyer nor seller market. And right now it is into the range that just beginning to get into a buyer's market. So that's very interesting. There's still inventory of homes for sale above the month's supply of homes in the new construction category. Let's see. What else are you talking about? New home market is firmly in buyer market territory and moving even further that way, according to Berner. Regionally, the largest sales pullback was in the West. They talk about the percentage, to almost 27% pullback there. From a strong April and 17% year over year. Northeast is down. Actually, they're up. And then they go through the different other markets. But if you go on realtor.com, you can kind of give an indication for your individual location. New homes are selling better in the Northeast and Midwest, where overall housing supply is more constrained, while there are struggling more to sell in those regions where inventory has recovered to pandemic levels. Plandemic, as I call it. The number of completed homes for sale held steady in May, but the number of homes under construction ticked up and the number of houses not yet started surged to its highest level in over 3 years. These disappointing new home sales figures reflect a challenging market of increased cost and makes delivery affordable priced inventory difficult, as evidenced by the share of sales under 300,000. And they talk about these sales ranges now of, and we'll get to that coming up. Talking about this from the realtor.com website. Same time, buyer demand is being squeezed by the higher cost of living, geopolitical uncertainty, and even generous incentive built buyers are offering are not moving the needle. So, again, but there are some other things going on. There was a bill passed by Congress, and we'll talk about that coming up. I'm Kevin Gordon, America's Trucking Network, 700 WLW.
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5: In other big racing news, Indianapolis 500 champion Felix Rosenquist will leave Meyer Shank Racing at the end of the current season, and Rocket Man Ryan Newman will take the wheel of the Colic Racing No. 25 Ram truck at North Wilkesboro Speedway, his first truck series start since 2018 at Eldora. The NTT IndyCar Series held a private test at Mid-Ohio Sports Car Course ahead of the upcoming Honda Indy 200 over the July 4th holiday weekend. 14 drivers were on the course testing, but they were also thinking about the current World Cup tourney that's ongoing in North America. Here's Norway's Dennis Hauger.
6: Yeah, it's super cool. I was watching the Norway-Senegal game last night. We advanced, so it's going to be super cool to see how far we can go, but it's been a long time for everyone watching back home as well. It's just awesome.
5: American Kyle Kirkwood was a goalkeeper in soccer until 12 years old.
7: I'm not big enough to be a keeper anymore. That's why I stopped. I picked up racing because I'm too short to be a keeper. My brother was like almost pro. My dad was almost pro. So I come from a soccer background. So I've been watching a lot of the games. It's cool to see. It's cool to see it here in North America too, right? Like soccer, I feel like, brings the world together in many ways.
5: Enzo Fittipaldi topped the speed chart at the open test for Indy NXT cars held at Milwaukee Mile. The entry list for the upcoming BC39 races at Indianapolis Motor Speedway, topping 50 drivers, set for June 30th through July 1st for the USAC Midget Car Series. Two-time and defending BC champion Cannon McIntosh were among the entries.
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3: I'm Kevin Gordon, America's Trucking Network, 700 WLW. We're talking about new home sales, not to be confused with existing home sales, the story we had last week. Now, the important thing about new home sales, as far as the trucking industry is concerned, is obviously, you know, you're not going to throw the trusses and the shingles and the concrete and all that sort of stuff in the back of a pickup truck. All that stuff is going to have to be delivered to the job site by a truck, a big truck, a class 8 vehicle. And so the more that there are new home sales and new home constructions, building permits and that, you know that that part of the industry is going to be strong. Obviously, if there's materials going from a warehouse or a manufacturer out to the job site, there's going to have to be merchandise and stuff that brought into the wholesaler from the manufacturers and so on. And so you've got, you know, stuff going into the supplier and then out from the supplier to the job site. And so that's all good for the trucking industry. And of course, when you've got new homes that are being purchased, that should bode well for durable goods as far as that number is concerned, which we'll be seeing that number, I think, tomorrow. That's announced. But when you have a new home and people, well, a new home, it's got to have appliances. And so you've got to have the refrigerator, the stoves, the oven, the washers, dryers, and all that sort of stuff. All those items are supposed to, you know, built to last more than 3 to 5 years, and hopefully longer than that, given the price of those things. But that is good for the manufacturing sector, knowing that that sector is going to be strong because they're having to supply the number of stoves, refrigerators, et cetera, to these new homes. And so all that is important as far as the trucking industry is concerned. And so that's one of the reasons I talk about these things, because it affects you out there on the road. It affects the stuff that is going on. And as far as retail sales are concerned, that affects you as well, because obviously if shelves are going empty, they have to be filled somehow. And the manufacturers that are manufacturing these products or packaging these materials have to have the raw materials brought in. So again, it's all good for the trucking industry. I want to talk about that. One of the things they talk about is that with the stubbornly high mortgage rates, and it's stubbornly high because of some of the moves that are done by the Federal Reserve and the cost of money and the government under Biden, the latter stages of the pandemic, just issuing money for people to stay home, which kept people out of the workforce, which then created problems as far as the employers were concerned with supply chain issues and that type of thing, which kind of prolonged the agony of the pandemic. So again, government money being pumped into these areas and artificially causes inflation. And as we talked about back on Liberation Day, April the 2nd, 2025, it's not the tariffs that's going to raise the inflation. It is the out of control government spending. And we have seen that all across this economy over the last, well, 5 years or so. Well, the 4 years of the Biden administration. And again, because look at the money being pumped into, okay, you've got the invasion at the southern border, then those people are going to be housed, going to have to be housed somewhere. So the government floods the market with money in order to buy houses or rent houses or whatever. Companies come in and swoop those up. And so then there's less inventory, which pushes the price up. So you and I on the level wanting to buy homes, the prices go up. But the inventory is small because it's you've got to house 20 million people somewhere. And then when you have the government subsidies in terms of education, medical and all that, That boosts the prices up to everything as far as we're concerned as well. So the fact that this is being catered to and that this is having to be dealt with as a result of the inefficiency and the stupidity of the Biden administration, I don't think that in the coming months when they're talking about, hey, we've got a problem. Well, we've got the solution to inflation or we've got the solution to affordability. I would say, no, you proved that you didn't have that for 4 years. We're not going to give you the keys of the car back because you haven't sobered up yet. So anyway, here we go. One of the things that they're talking about again is affordability as far as houses are concerned. U.S. Congress on Tuesday passed a bill to make housing affordable by, among other things, restricting single-family ownership by Wall Street investment firms and waiving or speeding up environmental reviews for construction projects. Economists and housing advocates said more is needed to be done. Well, you got to take one step at a time. Now, if you recall, last week we were talking about when we were talking about home sales and we were talking about construction costs, building permits, housing starts and that. One of the phrases in there, way at the bottom of the page, mind you, but we dug it out and talked about it, that when you talk about the regulatory issues as far as houses are concerned, with in terms of building permits, restrictions on locations, zoning requirements, and so on, they were talking about some of the red tape associated with that. Adds up to 26% of the value of a house. So if you are looking at, well, let's use a simple example because, you know, it's easier to figure out. Of course, you're not going to be finding a $100,000 home out there. But, okay, let's do a $200,000 home. All right. If you've got a $200,000 home out there and 26% of that money of that brand new home is tied up as a result of red tape, et cetera, that house would actually cost $52,000, would actually cost $148,000, the $200,000 house. So all you got to do is multiply that factor out and say whatever the new home sales are, the home price is, take 26% off of that, and that's all red tape and government restrictions and stuff that need to be streamlined and get gotten rid of, and especially in those areas where you need affordable housing. And they talk about public housing and this sort of thing. I'm not quite sure that that's the is or the way to go, because public housing has always been kind of a the intention was good, but in theory, it turns out to be not so good. So again, the fact that limiting the number of Wall Street investors that can buy these. And I think to a certain extent, when you're talking about monopolies, when you're talking about where the government can be efficient, you can look at certain marketplaces and say, okay, here is what, based on the demographics, the average rent should be. And if some of these, you know, I've talked to some people that have been involved in wanting to rehab, flip homes, et cetera, and they say that in the past it was fairly easy for them to find a home to flip, but because there's such competition from some of these major investors and companies that specialize in this, it's getting harder. Now, when these companies come in, obviously, they've got to make a profit. They've got to make a profit for their shareholders and for their investors. So they're going to jack up the prices considerably. And if they're into a market where they're buying up most of the houses that are in a particular area, that's going to create a problem. And I think, you know, where you're talking in terms of monopolies, when you're talking in terms of that, something, again, I'm not this, you know, I don't want the government, you know, overreach, and I don't want them breathing down the backs of these. But if companies are going, are doing things that are not helping the market per se, and it's only helping them, that's where the government can be effective. So again, there's some of these issues and some of these bills that are out there, and hopefully some of these things will get passed. And I had three different stories talking about new home sales, one from Reuters, one from the Wall Street Journal, and one from Realtor.com. And a lot of the stories overlap, but the one story talking about that bill that was passed was very helpful. So again, looking at where that is heading is, again, good for the trucking industry. And if those interest rates come down the way they should, we should see things going on pretty shortly. And we're starting to see interest rates coming down because it appears as though that the ceasefire, that the peace negotiations for the next 60 days are going to be in place as far as the war in Iran. So that's good news. Coming up, we're going to talk about, we talked about yesterday of the different cattle herds and problems as far as the meat market is concerned. And, of course, we talked a little bit about Class 8 truck sales, but we've got a story today about used truck sales. That all coming up. I'm Kevin Gordon, America's Trucking Network, 700 WLW.
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20: Two massive earthquakes have ripped through Venezuela in rapid succession with the 1230 report. I'm Travis Laird. Breaking now. A tsunami advisory was issued across the Caribbean on Wednesday evening after a 7.1 magnitude quake struck off the Venezuelan coast, followed just minutes later by an even stronger 7.5 magnitude tremor. In the capital city of Caracas, over 100 miles away, residents fled, swaying buildings as walls crumbled into the streets. Associated Press reporter Juan Arreaz says the double quake sent panicked neighbors running for their lives.
14: Glasses fell to the floor. Neighbors are coming down to the streets.
20: Venezuela's interior minister is urging all residents to remain outdoors as rescue teams search for survivors amid the aftershocks.
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22: Heading for daybreak on our Thursday. Looks like increasing clouds and a chance of a shower. 7 a.m. temperature of 63. The rest of our Thursday, rain and storms develop. We'll see a small severe threat and a high of 81. At night, showers continue, a low down to 65. More rain on our Friday. From your severe weather station, I'm 9 First Warning, Chief Meteorologist Steve Raleigh. News Radio 700 WLW.
20: Right now, 67 degrees. And mostly cloudy at beautiful historic Lunkin Airport. Lee Mallon, take us home.
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15: Reds are swept by the Brewers 6-5. Despite getting 11 hits and 11 walks, the Reds strand 16 base runners and go 3-for-7 with runners in scoring position. Cincinnati is off Thursday. Y'alls batter the Gateway Grizzlies 11-1. They go for the sweep Thursday evening at 7:15. Former UC Bearcat Baba Miller drafted by the Los Angeles Clippers Wednesday evening with the 36th pick. He becomes the 58th Bearcat to be drafted. The OHSAA fully sanctions girls flag football, and the Warren County Little League has disbanded after decades of playing at Mainville's Testerman Park.
20: Thank you so much, Lee Mowen. Next update is at 1 o'clock. Breaking news anytime. I'm Travis Laird, News Radio 700 WLW.
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20: Here's your trucking forecast for the tri-state and the rest of the country. In the Cincinnati area today, expect partly sunny skies with a chance of afternoon showers. Thunderstorms with a high near 85. Rain and storms will become likely tonight with a low around 66, leading to a wet Friday with highs near 81. Looking nationally, severe weather and flash flooding threats will stretch from the high plains down to the Ozarks and the mid-Mississippi Valley today. Drivers should watch for damaging winds and heavy downpours in those regions. Meanwhile, unseasonably cool air remains over the Great Lakes and Northeast, but intense heat is expanding across the southern United States, with near triple-digit temperatures expected through the end of the week.
3: 700 WLW, I'm Kevin Gordon. This is America's Trucking Network. We talked about yesterday about the New World screwworm that actually started in Mexico, and we had eradicated that in the United States. I think they said 75, 76 years ago, which would take us back to 1976 area or somewhere along there. And that had not been a problem in the United States. Well, there was an outbreak down in Mexico last year that they were worried about whether it was going to cross the border. Now, that doesn't affect food supply other than the fact that when the screwworm infects a herd, it kills them off real quick. So obviously then that's going to affect meat prices because the cows aren't going to be there. The cattle aren't going to be there to be slaughtered because they're died from this disease. And so that is a problem. Also, what we talked about yesterday and we've been talking about that on this program. Again, when you're talking about meat prices and you're talking about inflation and you see those numbers, yes, it is up, but you know, it's not because of anything the government has done. It's not a result of tariffs. It's not a result of other things. When you have a situation where the herds in the United States are at the 1951 levels, and when you look at the population that has doubled, well, you've got the same amount of herds trying to feed twice the amount of people. And so it's a matter of supply and demand. Those numbers are going to go up because there's going to be little supply. And so the prices are going to go up. Now, trying to import this beef is difficult from the standpoint of if the standards are proper in these other countries. And that has been looked at. And especially if you're talking about meat coming out of Mexico, especially with them having the infestation down there. Of course, we have the drought conditions in the West. So as soon as recovers, then we can also, you know, get to a point of where we're building up our cattle and building up our herds and get those prices coming down. But this came out the other day talking about JBS, meat supplier, also is closing a Pennsylvania beef plant amid cattle shortage. They are also closing a value-added facility in Tennessee that packages various proteins. I find that interesting that instead of talking about meat now, they're always referred to it as they're selling proteins. So what proteins is a prettier word than meat? I don't know. JBS NV is closing a beef plant in Pennsylvania in the latest sign of pressures meatpacking companies are facing amid a severe U.S. cattle shortage. In addition, the beef production facility in Souderton, Pennsylvania, the world's largest meat supplier, also said it is closing a value-added facility in Memphis, Tennessee, that packages various proteins. The closures come as the company last month said it faced widening losses in the U.S. beef unit. Wesley Batista Filho, Chief Executive Officer at JBS USA, said U.S. cattle herds is at the 75-year low as ranchers wrestling with drought and high production costs have had to cull more animals. And that's cull in terms of C-U-L-L, in other words, thinning the herds. Dryness, which is deepening again and poised to further delay the process of rebuilding the herds. And of course, they talk about here in the next paragraph, the return of the parasitic New World screwworm in Texas is also raising uncertainty for the industry, potentially delaying a rebuild in the U.S. herd and the resumption of live cattle shipments from Mexico into the U.S. City research analyst Renata Cabral and Luis Felipe Terzerial. The outlook for that trade, which has been largely halted since late 2024, has become more complicated, making capacity reductions and much more likely mechanism for industry rebalancing. So again, this began in late 2024. This is not something that you lay at the doorstep of Trump. This is something that happened back during the Biden administration. But of course, the Democrats are not going to allow a crisis go to waste. I'm sure they're going to blame Trump because I guess it would stand to reason that it would be Donald Trump's fault because, I mean, after all, if he's a king, shouldn't he be able to just demand of the heavens that they end the drought in the West? And, you know, if he's a godlike figure, the way the Democrats try to portray him as thinking he is, maybe he should be able to cause the weather and pattern to make sure that the rain is proper in the west and that we have these herds building up. And, oh, by the way, if he's a god, then maybe he can just miraculously produce cattle instead of having to have them be the gestation period. Maybe he can shorten that as well. So, you know, maybe Donald Trump is to blame because he's not doing his godlike duties. JBS has now moved faster than we expected, the analyst wrote in the middle of June. For the company that has historically maintained the U.S. beef footprint through prior cattle cycles, today's announcement underscores the exceptional nature of the current environment. One of the things, let me see, skip through here and see if there's anything else in here. Production from the affected JBS facilities will be shifted to other plants. So those production capabilities can be picked up by other plants.

0: as opposed to your cattle herds. And so that's why some of those prices are a lot less. But again, you know, pork's not a bad solution. Anyway, Ryder CEO Dietz says used car, used truck market momentum is to accelerate. Introduction of EPA 2027 engines to add a to the used car market because used truck market rather because with these new engines coming in, they're going to be more expensive, which means that people may be holding off those purchases and turning to the used truck market in order to get a later model truck. And as we saw with the pandemic, when the factories shut down, I mean, this is different because the factories aren't shutting down. They're just building the new vehicles, which are going to be priced higher because of the EPA standards, et cetera. But when those plants closed down back during the pandemic, then people were saying, well, hey, if I've got to, you know, upgrade my vehicles and I've got to get a later model truck, if a new truck isn't available, I'll go to a later model truck. And of course, we saw those used truck prices go up tremendously. And towards the end of this year, as those 2027 models are, you know, becomes more and more important for companies to upgrade their fleets, that could become a problem. According to Ryder System CEO John Dietz, used truck market conditions improved in the second quarter of 2026 and are set to see even more upside in the latter half of the year. We are seeing market conditions continue to get better. He was talking at a function after initially surprising to the upside in the first 3 months of 2026. The momentum we're seeing right now for used vehicle sales is upward momentum in the pricing, which should bode well for the second half of the year. An improvement in used truck and leasing market typically precedes upside for sales of new trucks. So as the pressure builds for the newer or for the used truck industry, then you generally see that that's kind of a forerunner to see new truck sales go up. So that's something to look forward to as well. Coming up, we'll finish this story and get into oil and gas prices because there's been a lot of movement there, all to the good. I'm Kevin Gordon, America's Trucking Network, 700 WLW.
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2: We came very, very close to an NFC Championship game meeting last season between the Chicago Bears and the Seattle Seahawks. Both teams will meet this season in Seattle Week 8. Both teams were surprising division champions last year, both looking to repeat this season, obviously, and both are being led by head coaches looking to prove that the turnarounds they've engineered can be sustained for the long term. This game will also be a matchup of former USC quarterbacks, one a Heisman Trophy winner, the other a reigning Super Bowl champion. It will be Caleb Williams versus Sam Darnold when the Bears and Seahawks hook up in primetime game number 4. On Monday, November 2nd.
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2: This is America's Trucking Network 700 WLW. I'm Kevin Gordon. Shoot, we've covered a lot of territory today. We talked about new home sales. We talked about what else we talked about? JBS closing a facility, meatpacking facility, and we're starting to talk about this Ryder truck CEO talking about used truck market. If you miss any of those segments or any of our previous shows, make sure you hit up that iHeartRadio app, brought to you by our friends at Rush Truck Centers, and we certainly appreciate that. Now, getting back to this particular story, we finished with the improvement in the used truck and leasing market typically precedes the upside for sales of new trucks. The upturn in used sales is mirroring the increase in spot and contract market rates. So, again, when you start seeing the freight rates coming up and all this optimism, a lot of optimism we're seeing as far as the trucking industry is concerned, that we may finally be getting out of the truck recession that we've been in and for the last 3 years, three plus years now. And for people that are not familiar with the trucking industry that listen to this program, generally some of these trucking recessions last about 18 months, but we are into the third year now of a trucking recession, actually more than 3 years. And so now that we're starting to see these spot rates going up, that's an indication too of the strength of gaining in the market, because a lot of the capacity, the excess capacity, has fallen by the wayside. We had a situation back during the pandemic when people were looking on the sidelines and saying, shoot, I've got a CDL license. I can go out and buy a truck and I can start hauling and getting a lot of freight rates that are extremely high, and I can make a lot of money. Well, you see that in other businesses when the market is hot and people jump in. But then when the market starts coming back down, they haven't been through the ups and downs. They haven't been in the industry very long, and they typically are the ones that fall out. So as those fall out, then the people that have been through this over the years, they've weathered the storms. They know how to get through it. And so they come out on top. And so we're starting to see that leveling out. Plus, with the enforcement of the English language and getting rid of some of the dangerous drivers that are out there, some of these trucking companies that shouldn't be in business, that is adding some pressure too in terms of less capacity, but then higher rates. Because again, you know, do you want to hire a company that's doing stuff illegally and you don't know whether you can depend on them getting your goods to where they need to go? Or do you want to depend on the people that have been through this and that are doing this on a regular basis? So that's my 2 cents worth. Used truck pricing has historically tracked the freight spot rate. Now, that's according to Chris Visser, J.D. Power Director of Specialty Vehicles. Used truck pricing has historically tracked freight spot rate movement, at least directionally, and both metrics began turning positive in quarter four of last year, with momentum building through all of the first quarter. Sustained rate improvement, healthy retail sales, and stable pricing collectively signal that the used truck market has cycled back into positive territory, notwithstanding ongoing risk from tariff volatility, fuel cost pressure, which again is now coming down, and policy uncertainty. Now, other than those items, things are going well. But the policy uncertainty, again, is being addressed by the Trump administration, and looking at some of these restrictions and looking at some of the, especially with some of the EPA restrictions or mandates that have been coming down, which are kind of unnecessary, so to speak. So as they eliminate some of that red tape, that should help things as well. In April, according to ACT Research, which stands for America Commercial Transportation Research Company, the average Class 8 retail sales price rose 1.9% year over year to $59,122, up from $58,000, and a 4.2% compared with March's $56,749. Class 8 used truck increased 5.5% in April, a year earlier, but were unchanged compared to March. Better than expected used truck sales boosted Ryder's earnings in the first quarter in 2026 and encouraged the company enough to raise its guidance for the 2026. Now, I guess they had gone into 2026 expecting, used car price or used truck prices to be kind of leveled out. But now that they're seeing them increase, they have raised what they're expecting profit-wise for the rest of the year. Ryder used truck sales in quarter one decreased 10% year over year, but climbed 27.8% compared to the fourth quarter of 2025. So that is some momentum that they're looking at. Used sales are set to trend even higher as 2026 progresses in parallel with the ongoing rebound in the freight market and a result of regulation changes for engines. The introduction of engines compliant with Environmental Protection Agency 2027 nitrogen oxygen emission regulations is set to lift truck and tractor prices by as much as I think I saw about $26,000, $27,000. So that is going to be a tough nut to crack. EPA is set to leave in place the Biden era requirement that nitrogen oxygen emissions for heavy duty trucks drop to 35 milligrams per horsepower hour from 200. That is a significant drop, and especially in a short period of time. According to John Dietz, the CEO of Ryder, if you're a fleet operator, you're trying to make a decision, do I buy used or do I jump into the new equipment? You're going to have to pay a lot more for what that new equipment and used equipment is because of where the market is. So it's one of those things that you're going to have to do a balancing act. Might want to put pencil to paper to that and figure out which way you want to go. Again, the newer trucks are going to have that emission control on there. And a lot of people that I talk to, the more emissions control that are on trucks, sometimes they tend to break down a little bit more often, which again, you got to factor that in as well. Taking a look at the oil and gas prices, because an awful lot is going on in that area. West Texas Intermediate crude coin is at $70.35. Yesterday, it actually dipped below that $70 mark, which was really interesting for people because of where they thought the market was going to be. And this compared to where they thought it was going to be is very good. $70.35 a barrel, down $2.86 from yesterday, or 3.91%. Brent crude currently is $73.81, down $3.27, or 4.27%. Now, as far as what's going on, of course, the Brent crude hits lowest since the start of the war. Prices pressured by the U.S. Iranian talks, sanction relief, 20 million barrels of oil exited Hormuz in the last 24 hours. JP Morgan cut Brent crude price forecast for the second half of 2026. Again, they had that up there pretty high. And the fact that they have reworked those numbers is a good sign. Continue on into the story here. Let me see what some of the other nuggets I can pick out of here. Let's see. JP Morgan lowered the second half 2026 crude oil price forecast due to lower than expected numbers. They had expected, where did they put a number in here? Demand for the bank sees Brent crude averaging $86 per barrel in the third quarter and $80 in the last quarter. They're going to have to redo those numbers themselves again. Phil Flynn in his energy report. Now, again, Phil has been pointing out that the future traders have been looking at these numbers and saying that they expect oil prices to be down in the high 60s within the next few next month or so. Now, this is interesting. Phil Flynn points out in his energy report, and I don't like the comparison, but he says, President Trump overnight on Truth Social posted something that brought back memories of Sleepy Joe. This comes as we're seeing more signs that inflation has peaked. President Trump did his best to channel his inner Democrat and posted, the big oil companies are not dropping their prices at the pump commensurate with the sharply lower prices that they're paying for oil. Those prices are dropping like a rock. In other words, customers are being gouged. I hate that kind of rhetoric, although I've been talking about that over the last few weeks, that when we see oil prices coming down dramatically and we see other prices, input prices going into like the food and some of these other things we're seeing at the grocery store, with those prices coming down, I'm not seeing those prices coming down as quickly. And especially if the tariffs are being reimbursed to these companies and they're not passing through that savings to their customers. But I don't like the government getting involved in that. I'd like a gentle nudge from the government on that, but not any of these open investigations and making a big deal about it. However, when you look at the price of oil, and I keep track of this, if you look at oil back on January 20th of 2025, when Trump took office, West Texas Intermediate crude was at $76.89, almost $77 a barrel. It is now down at $70 a barrel, $7 below what it was back then. Brent crude was at $79.90, and it is down to $73.81, just rounded up to $74. So we're talking about a $6 difference in per barrel cost on Brent crude. Back on January 20th, 2025, regular gas was at $3.13 a gallon. We're looking at national average of gas prices at $3.93. That's a 60-cent difference. So if oil is down below the January 20th, 2025 number by $6, and gas prices are 60 cents higher, there's some sort of a disconnect there. And as far as diesel prices are concerned, diesel was at $3.63, and diesel today, national average, is $4.98. So that's almost $1.40 higher when oil prices are $6 to $7 less than what it was there. You know, something to take into consideration, and hopefully that the oil companies will say, you know what, time to drop some of these prices at the pump. Anyway, folks, that does it for us. We're up against clock. Stay tuned for Red Eye Radio at the top of the hour. I'm Kevin Gordon, America's Trucking Network, 700 WLW.
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4: Another defeat from the hands of the judicial system. With your 1 o'clock report, I'm Lee Mowen. Breaking now. As President Donald Trump continues to push his Save America Act, a federal judge has put a permanent block on an executive order requiring proof of citizenship to vote.
5: The ruling is the latest setback in the Trump administration's attempt to increase federal oversight of elections. Judge Denise Casper wrote that the Constitution, quote, does not grant the president any specific powers over elections, and made permanent an order from last year that blocked enforcement of Trump's executive order, which required proof of citizenship to register to vote, and demanded that mail-in ballots be received by Election Day. Separate from today's ruling, Trump earlier this year signed a second executive order on voting to create a national list of verified voters. That policy is still being challenged in court. Peter Haralambos, ABC News.
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7: Heading into our Thursday, we're going to see fair skies, but clouds increasing. A morning low is 63. Our Thursday, then, there's a chance of rain early with storms later. A high of 81. At night, showers continue and a low down to 65, and more rain coming up into the weekend. From your severe weather station, I'm 9 First Warning Chief Meteorologist Steve Raleigh. 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
8: An arrest is made in a fatal triple shooting from over the weekend.
9: Police have made an arrest in a triple homicide in Cincinnati's Millvale neighborhood. Officers say three people were found shot late Saturday night on Millvale Court, and all three died at the scene. The victims were identified as Kenneth Burden, Teresa Dudley, and Brania Burden. On Wednesday, police arrested 62-year-old James Lewis and charged him with three counts of murder. Investigators have not released a motive. I'm Brady Hopkins, News Radio 700 WLW.
8: A former bookstore employee reported missing earlier in the month was found dead in Paris, France. Covington resident Todd Garland wasn't seen since June 9th. Detectives contacted Garland back on June 10th regarding a criminal investigation. Exactly what that was remains unknown. He then traveled to Paris the following day. The Paris Police Prefecture are investigating Garland's death. There's no further details on the former Roebling Books and Coffee employee's death. 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Every 100 points saves you a dollar, and you can save up to $10 an order a day. They automatically apply to your bill. 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
8: The Reds are swept by the Brewers 6-5. Despite getting 11 hits and 11 walks, the Reds strand 16 base runners and go 3-for-17 with runners in scoring position. Rhett Lauder lasts 5 2/3 innings, allowing 3 runs, 8 hits, and a walk while striking out 6. Cincinnati's off Thursday before a 7-game road trip commences in Pittsburgh and Milwaukee starting Friday. Y'alls batter the Gateway Grizzlies 11-1. Evan Webster pitching a 1-run, 4-hit, 7-inning gem. Florence goes for the sweep Thursday evening at 7:15. Former UC Bearcat Baba Miller drafted Wednesday evening by the Los Angeles Clippers with a 36th pick. He's the 58th Bearcat to be drafted into the NBA. The OHSAA has fully sanctioned girls flag football starting in the upcoming 2026-27 school year. 162 high schools sponsored the sport the past spring, and the Warren County Little League is disbanding after decades of playing at Mainville's Testerman Park. They cite the numbers declining and travel leagues becoming more popular. Your next update is at 1:30. I'm Lee Mowen, News Radio 700 WLW.
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6: And suddenly, they weren't wanting to end the war. With your 3 o'clock report, I'm Lee Mowen, breaking now. Some news on the War Powers Resolution, something that President Donald Trump shouted at Senator Bill Cassidy on at the GOP Senate luncheon on Wednesday.
7: Behind closed doors, sources tell us President Trump unloaded on another topic, Iran, lashing out at several Republicans who had voted to limit his war powers. One of them, Senator Bill Cassidy of Louisiana, firing right back.
8: I stood and said, you have not told the American people what's going on.
7: Cassidy acknowledges he lost his temper.
8: I'm not going to be bullied when I'm trying to get answers for the American people.
7: Publicly, the president brushing it off.
9: We like our leader. We like everybody really in the room. I don't like a few people, but that's okay.
6: ABC News senior political correspondent Rachel Scott. Late Wednesday night, the Senate voted to block the War Powers Resolution hours after Cassidy and Trump shouted at each other and a day after it narrowly passed the Senate.
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11: Heading into our Thursday, we're going to see fair skies, but clouds increasing. A morning low is 63. Our Thursday, then, there's a chance of rain early with storms later. A high of 81. At night, showers continue and a low down to 65, and more rain coming up into the weekend. From your severe weather station, I'm 9 First Warning Chief Meteorologist Steve Raleigh. 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
6: We've learned more about Ricky Lee, the suspect wanted for the fatal shooting earlier this week in North College Hill. The Cincinnati Enquirer reports he had an AR-15-style rifle after being committed to a psych ward for two prior arrests. Lee is accused of firing 29 rounds into a car, killing 18-year-old Brielle Lee and injuring another passenger. Witnesses also told police he threatened to shoot an 11-year-old child after drinking alcohol the previous day. Lee remains on the run and should be considered armed and dangerous. Contact either Crime Stoppers or the Hamilton County Sheriff's Office if you spot him. A fourth bat tests positive for rabies in Westchester. The animal was submitted for testing after being found with a family pet. Butler County health officials ask residents to avoid contact with bats while ensuring pets are current with their rabies vaccinations. They add that all contact with bats should be counted as potential exposures and reported. The first bat was reported in Hamilton back on May 22nd.
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6: The Reds are swept by the Brewers 6-5, despite getting 11 hits and drawing 11 walks. The Reds strand 16 base runners and go 3-for-17 with runners in scoring position. Rhett Lauder lasts 5 2/3 innings. He allows 3 runs, 8 hits, and a walk while striking out 6. Cincinnati's off today before beginning a 7-game road trip in Pittsburgh and Milwaukee. The Yawls batter the Gateway Grizzlies 11-1 with Evan Webster pitching a 1-run, 4-hit, 7-inning gem. Florence will go for the sweep tonight at 7:15. Former UC Bearcat Bama Miller was drafted Wednesday evening by the Los Angeles Clippers with the 36th pick. He's the 58th Bearcat to be drafted in the NBA. The OHSAA has fully sanctioned girls flag football starting in the upcoming 2026-27 school year. 162 high schools sponsor the sport this past spring. And the Warren County Little League is disbanding after decades of playing at Mainville's Testerman Park. They cite numbers declining and travel leagues becoming more popular. Your next update is at 3:30. I'm Lee Mowen, News Radio 700 WLW.
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0: Good morning to you. 5:05 on the Nation Station, 700 WLW, and we welcome you to the morning show. Danny Gleason, our producer. I'm Tom Brenneman.
1: He was a friend of mine.
0: Commodores to get you started. Maybe some of you just getting off from a night shift. Or maybe just some up and out. Whatever the case may be, we thank you for joining us. Whether you're listening in the mighty Buckeye State of Ohio, the Commonwealth of Kentucky, the great state of Indiana, points in between, points beyond. It's a nice tune. Easy way to ease into the morning.

0: Good stuff. Good stuff. Good selection there, Danny. I bet you're singing proud. Sadly, we start on tough news. I don't know if any of you have had a chance to turn on the tube, listening on the radio, but back-to-back earthquakes in Venezuela. The pictures are brutal. They had an earthquake. The first of two was 7.2 on the Richter scale, which is an enormous earthquake. Normally, there will be tremors and so forth that follow. And if there is a second earthquake, it will be less than the first one. That was not the case overnight in Venezuela. The second one was at 7.5. It struck near the country's northern coast. I mean, buildings completely collapsed in the capital of Caracas, and it's prompted a state of emergency. President Trump said the United States stands ready, willing, and able to help in any way imaginable. He had instructed all government agencies to prepare to move quickly, calling Venezuela's people the new and great friends. Mobilization has started already for assistance for this South American nation. Disaster assistance teams delivering and coordinating critical assistance, search and rescue teams, medical supplies, humanitarian resources. For those that remember, and I happened to be there when it happened, I was maybe 30 yards outside of Old Candlestick Park in San Francisco when they had that World Series during the 1989 earthquake. This dwarfs that. That earthquake was in the sixes. And they did have a follow-up. And, of course, they had the Bay Bridge. It collapsed. So far, they're saying 32 people in Venezuela have been killed, 700 injured. That number will climb rapidly. Should be noted, China, Brazil, Qatar, others have sent humanitarian aid to the country as well. The quakes are among the strongest to strike the country over the last 100 years. So our thoughts and prayers to all those in Venezuela or those that have family and friends in Venezuela. This will be an ongoing story for the next number of days, if not weeks. You just can't believe the pictures. You know, I've often said a lot of times, like, it could be wildfires in California. And you can see all the pictures on television, but you're not there. We're not there. So it's hard to really wrap your arms around it. I don't know if I've ever seen anything like the pictures coming out of Venezuela. All right, weather is a change in here in Cincinnati, and we will give you the most recent update next. This is the Morning Show on 700 WLW.
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2: The first Thursday game of the season will be played before lunch when the Rams and 49ers collide in a Week 1 NFC West showdown. This game will take place in prime time on a Thursday in the U.S., but it will actually kick off in Australia on Friday morning close to 11 a.m. local time. The Rams were painfully close to a Super Bowl last season and are among the favorites to win it all this year with MVP Matthew Stafford and the newly acquired defensive terror Myles Garrett. Brock Purdy's Niners were bouncing last year's divisional round, but these two teams split last season's games. Each has one of the game's most respected head coaches, and both are coming off 12-win seasons. Primetime game number 3, the Rams and 49ers in Melbourne, Australia on Thursday, September the 10th.
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0: WCPO 9 First Warning Forecast presented by Jennifer Ketchmark. All right, let's take a look here. Right now, pretty nice outside, a little warmer than it's been this time the last couple of days, right around 62 degrees. And today, we're looking at sunshine pretty much all day long. A little warmer, up to 82, but then storms and showers arrive in the tri-state very late this afternoon, probably about the time you're headed home from work. Rain likely, few storms overnight, nothing severe. Tomorrow, a wave of storms and showers likely on and off all day. High tomorrow is 84. And then Friday night, showers continue, be a little muggy. And, you know, Saturday's kind of weird. She's saying that, you know, it's going to rain all day long, off and on all day long. When I sit here and look at a weather app, I find this stuff pretty interesting because what they tell you is they'll tell you the chance of rain, okay, is say 90% for Saturday. But if you really dig into at the time it's supposed to rain and what the likelihood of rain is at any given hour, once we get to about noon on Saturday, the chance of rain the rest of Saturday and into Saturday night is less than 15%. So we'll see how this plays out. I would not be ready, though I'm not a meteorologist, I would not be ready to say it's going to be a total washout weekend where you can't do anything. But I'm just, you know, hey, checking and double checking. We'll check the news headlines with Brian Combs next on 700 WLW.
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11: Friday, June 26th, the world's most exciting combat sport, Bare Knuckle Fighting Championship returns with another night of action you have to see to believe. In the main event, Cameron Jumpman Van Camp faces the explosive Gregorius Cisneros in a showdown built for violence. In the co-main event, Destruction takes center stage when the boogeyman Arnold Boumaier Adams collides with Steve Panda Banks in an all-out battle for heavyweight supremacy. 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
0: Already 5:17, time to check our news headlines for the first time this morning. And we turn to Brian Combs, of course, for that. Good morning, sir.
12: Good morning. It was about this time yesterday morning, just a little bit earlier, that video from a Nest camera of somebody in Anderson Township detected the black bear that people have been talking about seeing in parts of Anderson, parts of New Richmond, in the Bethel area. The Department of Resources in Ohio believes it's the same black bear, a young male who is in this area, apparently looking for a mate. That's the time of the year when bears are out looking for someone to mate with. It's been roaming the east side of Cincinnati. The video that Channel 12 obtained is very clear. I mean, this is a young black bear that's walking through the backyard. It's Beacon in Salem where it was spotted yesterday. So if you know where Salem Gardens is, I'm sure you do.
0: I certainly do.
12: It's right there. Anybody in the Mount Washington, Anderson area, told to keep an eye out for the animal. It's not really a threat to anybody. It'll probably run away from you faster than you would. I mean, it'd be like if you see it on vacation in Gatlinburg or down in parts of Kentucky. But it's very rare for this area, for sure. Maybe 3-4 confirmed spottings over the last 10 years of a bear in our area. But right now, you know, this one's out, at least for the time being.
0: Wow.
12: Coming up, our news, 5:30, the Supreme Court could hand down a number of decisions today, including one that would impact thousands of Haitians living in Springfield. Those details at 15 minutes. 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
0: Hey, speaking of, you know, you talk about the bear. Have you seen this story about the baby falcons? This was a really cool story. A fellow named John Faraday. He's over and owns a building, 11th floor over at the Mercantile Building over on Wall Street. And inside, they have a library, you know, portraits of past presidents are there. It's a very still, quiet sort of place. But all of a sudden, going back over the last number of years, they have found baby falcons there. In fact, it goes back 6 years ago. He and the staff noticed that falcons were nesting in the abandoned building next door. So it drew the attention of Raptor Inc. That's a nonprofit volunteer group dedicated to the conservation of birds. The organization immediately was able to band the birds to monitor their population and movements, and they provided the library with a nesting box. Well, about 2021, the birds had made the move right next door. And for Mr. Faraday, an obsession began in earnest. He says his phone storage is nearly full from snapping pictures during his shifts working there over 8 hours. And it's really, really cool. He said he's noticed that the parents are very much like a lot of us, doting parents, because the mortality rate for young falcons is about at 60%. That's according to the University of Toledo. But he said that Juliet and her mate, Beck, they're the parents, are constantly feeding mostly pigeons to their babies, and they're hunters. Make no mistake about it. Falcons are hunters. And so that's a nice little story over at the Mercantile Library. All right, good stuff. Not good stuff for the Redlegs. We're about to talk about that. Siggy standing by. 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
11: Friday, June 26th, the world's most exciting combat sport, Bare Knuckle Fighting Championship returns. With another night of action you have to see to believe. In the main event, Cameron Jumpman Van Camp faces the explosive Gregorius Cisneros in a showdown built for violence. In the co-main event, destruction takes center stage when the boogeyman Arnold Boumaye Adams collides with Steve Panda Banks in an all-out battle for heavyweight supremacy. 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
0: 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Beautiful morning out there right now. Right around 62 degrees. Going to be a sunny day, up to 82. But by the time you jump in the car to leave work, there's a good chance rain will get started or shortly thereafter. Few storms overnight tonight, down to 65. Nothing severe. Tomorrow, pretty much showers off and on all day long. And then tomorrow night, muggy, few more showers, 67. And some scattered showers here and there. It's not going to be an all-day drenching Saturday and Sunday, but there's a chance of rain for a lot of the days, Saturday and Sunday. And we're up to 82 degrees, but get ready for next week because we're looking at heat indexes up around 100 pretty much all week long. So summertime will arrive in force beginning on Monday. All right, Danny boy, here we go.
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0: You know, Siggy.
1: Sports.
0: When things are going bad.
14: Yes, sir.
0: You know they're going bad. I mean, really bad.
14: Yeah.
0: Talked about the lack of offense. He had four hits in the first two games of the series combined. And then yesterday, it seemed like every half inning that they were at the plate, they had guys on base after guys on base after guys on base, and they could not deliver the goods again.
14: That is correct. Thomas William Contreras and also Jake Bowers hit back-to-back homers in the third. Brewers hold off the Reds 6-5 since he swept at home now in his series for the first time since August of 2024 against Kansas City. Streak of 44 consecutive series. Reds were down 6-1 but come back. Gino Suarez with an RBI double in the seventh, and then Spencer Steer brought him to within a run with a two-run homer. They load the bases and with one out in the ninth.
0: Yep.
14: But Dane Myers hits into a double play, and that's it. They stranded 16 on base, going 3-for-17 in the game with runners in scoring position. 2-16 now against the Central Division. Day off today. Seven-game Central Division road trip starts tomorrow night. First of three in Pittsburgh, where they haven't had much luck there.
0: No, in fact, they were humiliated there earlier this season in a three-game sweep, if I remember right.
14: That is correct. And action here on 700 WLW. Brighter note, World Cup soccer, the United States and Turkey tonight.
0: Yeah.
14: 9 o'clock on Fox Sports 1360.
0: Will you stay up and watch that one, Siggy?
14: USA already into the knockout round, but still it's a big match.
0: What is wrong with that question?
14: I'm getting to it.
0: Okay.
14: No. NBA draft day two. Cincinnati Bearcats guard Baba Miller taken by the LA Clippers. Ohio State star, the Ohio State star, all-time leading scorer and leader of men, Bruce Thornton to the Knicks.
0: Nice.
14: Otega Owe of Kentucky drafted by Miami, then sent to Oklahoma City. Former Xavier guard Ryan Conwell selected by Oklahoma City, then traded to Miami.
0: I like that dude.
14: OHSAA has elevated girls' flag football to a fully recognized sport beginning this year.
0: Love it.
14: 700 WLW.
0: All right, Thursday morning, we get together with our aviation expert, Jay Ratliff. A near miss in Boston between a departing American Airlines jet and an arriving Delta jet.
15: Yeah, the audio on this is just absolutely unbelievable. You hear the Boston air traffic controller giving permission to an American Airlines flight to take off. Then you hear the permission being given for a Delta flight on approach to land. Now, if these two airplanes would continue as allowed, they would end up occupying the same spot at the same time, and we could have had a horrific situation. The Delta crew, just before landing, looks over, sees the crossing American Airlines jet, and does a go-around telling the tower we can't land. and it was the Delta crew that did that. And the moment that that happened, you hear air traffic control on the audio tape say, "Hey, where are you going, American?" And they said, "Well, we're taking off like you gave us permission." It's going to be investigated to find out exactly what happened here. Don't know if the there was an agent or an employee air here where they were maybe exhausted from working overtime or what. Somebody not in the right spot, but clearly this should not have happened. We've had too many of these before, and the investigation will bear out exactly what took place here.
0: Then there was this viral picture, the image of a dog on a plane. This is something else.
15: You know, we're allowed to take our pets on board an aircraft, but they have to be in a very small container. They have to be able to fit underneath the seat in front of us, and most importantly, they need to remain in that container during the duration of the flight. Well, here you had a woman that just took the dog out and just flopped it right down where it could sit on the tray table. So the image of this dog's butt right there on that tray table went viral for all the obvious reasons. And that's why you see a lot of people, including myself, before you fly, wiping down the tray table and the entertainment screen and everything else, because you just don't know what's going to happen. You can check out the picture. It's a good one on our aviation blog today. 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
12: Ohio's governor locked in a battle with the legislature over voter ID. With a 5:30 report, I'm Brian Combs. Breaking now, the Republican governor of Ohio is knocking down an election security law that was just passed by the GOP-controlled legislature. Republicans in the House and Senate wanted people to have to show proof of an ID to vote absentee, but Mike DeWine's now vetoed that legislation.
21: Days after the General Assembly concluded, Governor Mike DeWine has vetoed two bills in House Bills 173 and 472. The first bill would have exempted sub-metering companies from being labeled as public utilities while limiting protection for customers. That's after the fact the Ohio Supreme Court ruled they were to be treated as such. House Bill 472 required photo identification for Ohioans wanting to cast absentee ballots. DeWine said that would create additional burdens for voters and workers in their election process while not adding any security. I'm Lee Mowen.
12: Battle over another election fraud bills happening in Washington. President Trump telling lawmakers to pass the SAFE Act or he will not sign into law a bipartisan bill aimed at making homes more affordable. Signing ceremony for that bill was all set for yesterday, then canceled by the White House at the last minute. Now, latest traffic and weather together.
2: 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Highway traffic in decent shape to start off your Thursday morning. No accidents to deal with. The last of the overnight work crews just wrapped up on westbound 74 just after you get past 275 at the Colerain split. Chuck Ingram, News Radio 700 WLW.
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22: Beautiful start to the day with temperatures in the mid-60s. We'll warm to 82 today, but it's later this afternoon that storms are back. We're talking about heavy rain, even some isolated severe storms with damaging wind gusts. So we'll be tracking that mainly after 4 p.m. Tonight, rounds of rain continue, and throughout the day Friday, we're going to see waves of rainfall. And again, afternoon and evening, an isolated strong to severe storm cannot be ruled out. From your severe weather station, I'm 9 First Warning Meteorologist Jennifer Ketchmark, News Radio 700 WLW.
12: Partly cloudy, 64 degrees right now. There's been an arrest in the triple murder that happened over the weekend in Cincinnati. Suspect in those shootings behind bars.
23: Police have made an arrest in a triple homicide in Cincinnati's Millvale neighborhood. Officers say three people were found shot late Saturday night on Millvale Court, and all three died at the scene. The victims were identified as Kenneth Burden, Teresa Dudley, and Brania Burden. On Wednesday, police arrested 62-year-old James Lewis and charged him with three counts of murder. Investigators have not released a motive. I'm Brady Hopkins, News Radio 700 WLW.
12: Millvale's a west side neighborhood in Cincinnati where there's been a huge spike in violent crime so far this year. Even before the triple murders, violent crime in the neighborhood was up 400% over last year. Man wanted for groping women across the city while riding his bike is off the streets. Police say Roger Stiles is charged with 9 counts of sexual imposition and 3 counts of assault. They say these cases go back to April with Stiles grabbing the butts of women as he would ride by on his electronic bike. Winton Woods Lake has reopened this after closing earlier this month after a sewage leak was found. All water-based recreation now available once again at Winton Lake, including canoeing, kayaking, paddleboarding, and fishing. Figuring out where the Reds' old ballpark in the West End used to be is easier now. A historical marker placed at the site where Crosley Field once stood.
24: The Ohio Historical Marker, unveiled Wednesday, is located on Dalton Avenue along a sidewalk next to City Gospel Mission, which sits where the Reds' former home sat from 1912 to 1970, highlighting the history of Crosley Field, which includes it being the site of the league's first night game in 1935, 2 MLB All-Star Games, and 4 World Series, with the Reds winning in 1919 and 1940. City Gospel Mission has been working with the Reds Hall of Fame and Museum to preserve the site, with replica foul poles, base markers, a mural, and a self-guided tour for those visiting. I'm Sean Gallagher, News Radio 700 WLW.
12: Reds scored 5 runs last night, but it wasn't enough to beat the Brewers. Milwaukee's sweeping Cincinnati. Sagal have all the details coming up in sports at 5:40. Our next update's at 6. I'm Brian Combs, News Radio 700 WLW.
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0: All right, good morning to you. Welcome to the morning show here on 700 WLW. How are you feeling today? Good night's sleep or no? You know, it's funny, and we've talked about this with Julie Isferding before on Tuesdays when we're talking about a lot of health stuff. You know, people are into these Apple Watches or these Aura rings, I think they call them. And they're able to tell you basically a lot of things about your health, monitoring, not only how far maybe you walk, how many steps, all that kind of thing. But my wife has one of these things, and it tells you how well you sleep or don't sleep. And, you know, she said to me, and Julie and I have talked about this before, where, you know, Polly, my wife, she'll get up and she'll be like, man, I got a good night's sleep. Feel good. And then this thing will tell her, you did not sleep well at all. You didn't hit REM 4, REM 5, whatever, you know, for so long and this kind of thing. And then it gets in your mind. I found those things, though, to be fascinating. I don't have one. Or anything like that. But I think those things are really, really interesting. It's just been lately I've kind of paid attention to her. She has some older model, which apparently there are a lot of updates to that thing now. But it's pretty interesting to check it out. I thought it was awesome that the Ohio High School Athletic Association Board of Directors finally voted to approve girls flag football as a fully sanctioned sport for this upcoming school year. You know, here in Ohio, it's become incredibly popular. We have so many great girl athletes in this state. Boys, obviously, too, but girls as well. And a guy that I broadcast games with in the Atlantic Coast Conference lives out in California. Will Blackman played in the NFL for many, many years. Great player at Boston College. But his daughter, I guess, is one of the best flag football players in the country. And California has been a little ahead of us on this kind of thing. And, I mean, he tells me that when you go to some of these tournaments and you see some of these young women playing flag football and some of the plays they're able to make, receivers and quarterbacks and all this kind of thing, said it's unbelievable to watch it. I can't wait to check it out sometime. But they're going to have, actually, a girls flag football state championship this coming May. So it's exciting. And the Browns and the Bengals will host regional tournaments in early May. 539-700-WLW.
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10: This is the Bloomberg Money Minute. The U.S. is expected to spend more than $560 billion on prescription medications in 2026. That's up 8.2% from last year, with drugs for obesity and diabetes growing increasingly popular. The nation's total health care tab is projected to surpass $6 trillion this year. Turning to the market, stocks are looking at gains after memory chip maker Micron Technology gave a sales forecast that crushed Wall Street estimates. Micron has become a major beneficiary of the artificial intelligence infrastructure build-out. S&P futures are rising 52 points. Futures on the tech-heavy NASDAQ soaring more than 2.1%. Yesterday, the S&P 500 closed roughly little changed. And southern states in the Mountain West are winning the battle for working-age talent in America. The West and South now claim the nation's fastest growing states for adults ages 25 to 64 since 2020. Leading the pack is Utah. Courtney Donahoe, Bloomberg Radio.
0: All righty, we say good morning to our friend Chuck Ingram for the first time on this Thursday.
2: Well, hello there.
0: How you doing, man?
2: I'm doing fine. Thank you.
0: Good night's sleep. Rested up. Ready to roll.
2: I don't know. Now I guess I got to question it after hearing your last story.
0: Well, I mean, you know, it's really weird. I guess, you know, my wife, she got some older model, has had it for a while, wasn't wearing it, and decided, you know, look, I've got this thing. I may as well start seeing what it's all about. Mm-hmm. And I have been fascinated by it. Well, but I am, it does, like I said about the sleep thing, and there are a couple of other things. You know, people want to know how many steps they get in and all that kind of thing, right?
2: Right.
0: But the sleep thing is so interesting to me, how this Basically, it looks like a watch. It's not an Apple Watch, but it's like an Apple Watch. And Apple Watch Lite. And it tells you how well you sleep. It tells you when you're getting into REM this and REM that.
2: Huh.
0: It tells you your stress over the course of a day. And I'm assuming that's coming from, say, your blood pressure, heart rate, you know, that kind of thing.
2: Mm-hmm.
0: It really is interesting.
2: Well, it's like those times where you ever have people say, you're feeling just fine, and the people say, are you okay?
0: Yeah, exactly. And you go, exactly right.
2: Well, like, I thought terrible. I was.
0: You feeling all right?
2: Yeah.
0: Yeah, thanks.
2: Yeah.
0: That's exactly. That's the one that makes you wonder, is it better to feel good or look good, right?
2: Exactly right.
0: Right. What's happening this morning, my friend?
2: From the UCL Traffic Center, don't let injuries slow you down this summer. 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Highway traffic in pretty good shape, although I'm keeping an eye on southbound 75 near the Brent Spence Bridge. I heard a dispatch for a car into the wall. I haven't found that wreck yet, but I am seeing some heavier traffic after you get past Desert Charles, so those two might be connected. I'm going to keep looking at it there. Elsewhere, highways are looking great. 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
0: 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Beautiful morning, 62. Going to be a mostly sunny day, up to 82. Late this afternoon on your commute home, rain will start rolling into the tri-state. And there'll be some storms overnight tonight, a wave of storms, and showers likely all day tomorrow. Heavy rain at times, high of 84. And then Saturday and Sunday, we'll see. There'll be a chance of rain, certainly every single day. It's when that rain is expected to come that can make the difference in having a good weekend. Because it looks like most of the rain, certainly on Saturday, will not come until, let's say, the off hours, where during the day you could do something and do something outside. High of 82 on Saturday. All right, let's get to it, Danny Bowie.
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0: We say good morning to William Seg Dennison.
11: Morning there, Thomas. Good morning, everyone. Reds update, William Contreras and Jake Bowers hit back-to-back homers and leading the Brewers over the Reds last night 6-5. Cincinnati swept at home in a series for the first time since August 16 and 18, 2024 against Kansas City. That's a streak of 44 consecutive series. The Reds rallied. They trailed 6-1, but come back thanks in part to a Gino Suarez RBI double in the seventh and a Spencer Steer two-run homer in the eighth, but they didn't get the job done. They loaded the bases with one out in the ninth. Dane Myers hits into a double play, and that is it. Reds stranded 16 runners on base last night, going 3-for-17 in the game with runners in scoring position. Reds with a day off today. Seven-game Central Division road trip begins tomorrow night with the first of three in Pittsburgh. The action

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6: 5:47, time to check our news headlines. Here in a minute, Brian and I were just having a conversation, and many of you are going to take summer vacations. Here in a couple of minutes, I read a fascinating article this morning about vacations. What's the idea behind a vacation? We'll get to that here in a minute. But the news headlines. Brian Combs, good morning.
7: Good morning. Big summer blast party is coming with the 4th of July. And this year, the city of Blue Ash, which has one of the biggest celebrations around, is making it clear that there's going to be new rules for the Red, White, and Blue Ash celebration that includes a big fireworks show. The biggest rule change this year for the event is no one under the age of 18 will be allowed in without a parent or guardian present. That guardian has to be over 21. They will be putting up a fence perimeter around the area where the fireworks celebration occurs, where they have the booths and the things set up to sell food and drinks. So you can't get in there unless you are accompanied by an adult if you're a teenager. Last year, they had the issues with teens kind of running amok through the festival, and there were some firecrackers set off on the ground, and people thought it was gunfire, and it led to a great deal of chaos as the fireworks show was starting. So this year, they're going to try and do a better job of controlling the crowd, try and limit any disturbances by teenagers who might be out to cause a little mischief.
6: Really a shame it's come to that. It really is.
7: Coming up, our news, 6 o'clock, we'll talk about the governor of Ohio taking on the Republican legislature over a voter ID bill. He's vetoed it. Those details at 6, News Radio, 700 WLW.
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6: All right, Chuck, 5:49. How are we rolling along bright and early on this Thursday morning?
12: 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Southbound 75, I'm keeping an eye on heading into downtown. Had a report of an accident there. A few minutes ago, I was seeing a little bit of a backup. Now, looking pretty good. Northbound 75, there. Not a problem there. That's under 7 minutes out of Erlanger into downtown. Chuck Ingram, News Radio 700 WLW.
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0: Right around 62 degrees. It's going to be a mostly sunny day today, up to 82. So a little bit more humid than yesterday. Not much, 82. But late this afternoon, rain will arrive in the tri-state, probably around 5 o'clock. Rain likely, few storms overnight, nothing severe, down to 65. And then tomorrow, it's pretty much going to rain off it on heavy at times all day tomorrow. Now, Saturday, we're expecting rain, but as I mentioned earlier, it's when the rain is most likely to fall, which is not, by the way, during most of the day itself. So it looks like, and this is for the Chuck Ingrams of the world, it looks like if you've got stuff to do outside, go ahead and do it. We'll see, though. It could change. You know, we're planning a vacation, and as the kids have gotten older, our daughter is already out into the working world and working morning, noon, and night, it seems like. Our son is embarking on this internship where he's broadcasting baseball games in the Cape Cod Summer League, so he's not around. Many of you, you know, are trying to plan a vacation, right? And so there was a fascinating article I read in the Epic Times about vacations in general. Okay, tell me, hey, I mean, this is us, right? All the years, and even now when we try to find time, where even if it's 4 days to get the four of us together, we know vacations, they're few, they're far between. We're lucky if we can go on two trips a year, sometimes three, maybe. But what about the expectations of the trip? I mean, we are so guilty in our family of this, right? The pressure to make great memories, right? Oftentimes, it backfires. And we find ourselves on a vacation and nobody's happy. And so this person offered up the best tips for enjoying vacations. And it starts with the fact about focusing on relaxation. A lot of people say, I want to go on vacation and relax. And most people assume that because their life is crazy every single day, that vacations have to be about nothing else besides relaxation. But look, relaxation can come in a good night's sleep. And the fact that, you know, you have a Sabbath for a number of days where you don't have to go to work. But asking for a vacation to restore you to do nothing else except relax generally don't create memories with other people that you're on the vacation with. So finding active things to do and to do together are very, very important. You're not going to go somewhere, unless it's just you and your wife or you and your partner or you and a buddy, you know, whatever it might be. This is primarily for those who are going with family or kids. The other one, especially in this day and age, we're so connected in our regular world. One way to give ourselves rest is to disconnect from technology. Limit the number of times you pull out your phone. I say it to our kids all the time. Because if you do that, well, now you have a chance to actually spend time in the relationship with others. So in other words, taking time to actually sit down, maybe you're on a beach, you know, and you have a chance to really engage in time with people that you love. But during our regular lives, we don't have time to do it. Put down the phone, put down a tablet, even put down a book. There's nothing wrong with taking a, you know, reading a book, you know, for an hour, 45 minutes. But don't spend the whole vacation on it if you have others with you. And then you get to challenging situations. Can they ruin a vacation? And this guy got into this story. He said, I remember we decided to drive 1 year, kids all over the car, trip took 5 hours longer, vacation house we had rented had no air conditioning during a heat wave, we had one kid get sick, We got to the place we rented. Not only no AC, but not enough water pressure to take showers on most of the days we were there. And they said, looking back, it's become the most talked about vacation we have ever had. So if you're trying to build memories, he said, it's incredible. Nobody remembers sitting on the beach and nobody talking, but they remember this. So in essence, to wrap it up, he says, these tips capture what a vacation really is for, a chance to push back from our everyday lives, but create a space where we allow great memories to be made. We're always so connected, right? And we got to be productive, but to people. I'm going to try and impart some of that wisdom on our family as we embark on a getaway for a few days in a couple of weeks from now. All right, 5:57 news coming up. 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
0: Republicans battling over voter ID. With the 6 o'clock report, I'm Brian Combs. Breaking down, showdown coming between the governor of Ohio and the legislature over voter ID. Mike DeWine's vetoed the bill passed by his fellow Republicans that would require people to vote absentee by mail to provide identification before being able to cast any ballot.
5: governor says there's no need for the requirement, which he says creates an additional and significant burden for mail-in voters. Governor says the bill would do little to prevent fraud. We'll wait now to see if lawmakers vote to override the governor's veto. Meantime, the president and his fellow Republicans are battling over a voter ID law in the Congress. The president now says he won't sign a housing affordability bill unless Congress passes his SAFE Act.
6: Even the Trump administration was touting this bill. They were all excited for the president to sign it. The stage was quite literally set. There was a podium in place. There were dozens of chairs, even a desk ready for the president to sign this bill into law. And then suddenly, the president fires off a social media post saying he's not going to be signing this bipartisan legislation that his own administration has been praising for days. The president says he wants Congress to first pass his own top priority, and that's the Save America Act.
5: Now, latest traffic. Weather together.
13: 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Highway traffic looking pretty good this morning. No accidents to deal with. Northbound 75 continues with no delays past Kyle's. You're running less than 10 minutes between Florence and the Brent Spence. Chuck Ingram, News Radio 700 WLW.
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20: It's a dry start to our Thursday forecast with temperatures in the mid-60s. We'll warm to 82 this afternoon, but it's mainly after 4 o'clock that scattered showers and thunderstorms will come in. Some of these storms could pack a punch. You've got that low-end threat for severe weather. Tonight, down to 65, rain continues, and more rounds of rain are likely throughout the day on Friday, high of 80, and again, low-end threat for severe weather. From your severe weather station, I'm 9 First Warning meteorologist Jennifer Ketchmark, News Radio 700 WLW.
5: Nothing on radar now. Currently 64 degrees. The victim was found dead at a truck stop at the intersection of I-70 and U.S. 40, right at the Indiana-Ohio border, just west of Cedar Springs. Preble County Sheriff assisting Wayne County this morning, trying to determine how a woman died. Initially, it thought that she was killed in a crash, but now police say comments from a semi driver have led them to believe that the woman may have suffered critical injuries before the accident. As soon as we get additional information, we'll bring them to you. We are learning more about the search for a missing Covington man. It's ended in Europe, where he's been found dead.
21: A disturbing discovery in the search for a missing Covington man, 64-year-old Todd Garland, was found dead in Paris, France on Tuesday. Covington police say Garland fled the country last week, just one day after detectives questioned him in an unspecified criminal investigation. Local authorities were notified of his death by Homeland Security on Wednesday. Paris police are now handling the investigation. I'm Travis Laird, News Radio 700 WLW.
5: Plans for the city of Hamilton to drop its ban on marijuana dispensaries on hold. Votes scheduled for last night put off because several members of council were absent from the meeting. Votes now expected to take place at their meeting July 15th. You can add Dayton to the list of Ohio communities that are banning data centers from the city. Commission approving legislation blocking them from locating anywhere in Dayton. Backers of the ban say data centers are a major drain on local resources while offering limited benefits to the city or its people.
15: 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Sports.
22: Here's the Reds of William Contreras and Jake Bowers both homered in the third inning as the Brewers hold off the Reds last night 6-5. Cincinnati stranded 16 runners on base, going 3-for-16 in the game with runners in scoring position. The Reds are swept at home in a series for the first time since August of 2024, a streak of 44 consecutive series. Reds with a day off today. 7-game Central Division road trip starts tomorrow. First of three in Pittsburgh. 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
5: 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I'm Brian Combs, News Radio 700 WLW.
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0: Good Thursday morning to you. June the 25th, year of our Lord, 2026, and welcome to The Morning Show here in the Tri-State. 700 WLW, Danny Gleason, our producer. I'm Tom Brenneman. I'm sure a number of you are familiar with what is known as the Flatiron Building. Extremely unique building called the Monarch House. It's right at 1833 Sycamore. It's been there for 131 years. Well, a couple, Heather and Andy Barrow, are creating more than a coffee shop and wine bar. They're trying to build a refuge for hospital visitors. It's right in that corridor, all the hospitals nearby, and employees of the hospital looking for just a moment of stillness, a way to step away from some of the stress or the weight of a loved one that is very ill. And the Barrows know all about it. They had a daughter that was born at 24 weeks, tiny, spent 6 months in the ICU at Cincinnati Children's. Sadly, she died. And Heather recalled her daughter's hospital room would overlook a colorful gardens where she'd see butterflies and monarchs, and they'd fly around the green space. And that's why she has come up with this name of this coffee shop, the Monarch House. They wanted to get into commercial business. And they've always kind of said jokingly they wanted a coffee shop, wine shop, and then they had a friend who actually bought this building, and they thought, you know what, this is a time. And they wanted to be close to Christ Hospital, Cincinnati Children's, giving folks that are visiting there or all the doctors and nurses a place to go as a little reprieve from the hecticness of being at that hospital. How about that? Good for them. Wish them well. 609-700-WLW.
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0: And for the first time today, we say good morning to our friend Gina Cervetti from the Bloomberg Newsroom in New York, New York. What is this egg prices in a settlement near, Gina?
4: Tom, remember when eggs broke your wallet at more than $6 a dozen?
0: Yeah.
4: Okay, so early last year, the DOJ launched an investigation into alleged illegal price coordination among egg producers. Some states were also involved, and now sources are telling Bloomberg that a settlement is near, and then under terms of this deal, companies have agreed to pay several million dollars in civil penalties, donate more than 50 million eggs, and they've agreed to stop exchanging prices and other sensitive information, Tom.
0: So they were rigging it.
4: Well, this is the allegation here. Yes. Okay. And so as soon as we get word of this deal, according to our reporting, it's expected to be filed in Iowa by the end of the week. So not much time left if that's the case.
0: Okay. All right. Meanwhile, economic data is due later on this morning.
4: Lots of it. Yes, inflation is a big one here with the release of the Fed's preferred inflation gauge, the Commerce Department's so-called PCE, Personal Consumption Expenditures Index. We also get updates on personal income and spending and the final print of GDP for the first quarter. And the weekly jobless claims numbers, Tom, are also on the docket this morning.
0: Okay. And the futures this morning, I guess, you know, how it goes. Futures are one thing, but until we get news, maybe we'll have a different tune one way or the other.
4: Well, they look very strong this morning. A mixed close yesterday, but then after the close, we heard from Micron Technology. It issued a blowout sales forecast that has things in high gear this morning. S&P futures up 55, NASDAQ futures up 635 points, and those Dow futures up 170. From Bloomberg, Gina Cervetti on News Radio 700 WLW.
0: All righty, Chuck Ingram, good morning to you. 611, my friend. What's happening out there?
6: Good morning. Things are looking pretty good on the highways. This from the UC Health Traffic Center. 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I'm not seeing any delays southbound 75 as of yet through Lachlan. You're doing fine through the construction near Paddock, and that continues right on into downtown. Northbound 75 and northbound 471 looking pretty good coming across the bridges. Chuck Ingram, News Radio 700 WLW.
0: WCPO 9 First Warning Forecast. Jennifer's out on location today, so she won't be joining us now or at 740. Today, sunshine. We're up to 82 degrees. By the time you're headed home from work, showers might arrive wherever you are. Expected to hit the tri-state early this evening. And rain pretty much off and on all night and off and on all day tomorrow. High tomorrow, 84. Showers continue tomorrow night. And then on Saturday, we'll get some scattered showers that go Saturday and Sunday, but it's not going to be a washout of your weekend. I mean, it's not going to be like last weekend where it was sunny in the upper 70s, but you have a chance to get things done. She did make note that starting on Monday, we could get temperatures that feel like anywhere from 100 to 105 degrees. So summertime, really for the first time, will be rolling into the tri-state. Checking news headlines next, 700 WLW.
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0: All right, 6:17, we check our news headlines and turn to Brian Combs for that. How are you, man?
5: I'm doing well. The Cincinnati police say they've gotten off the streets a guy who's been preying on women on his electric bike.
0: Yeah.
5: This is a guy who's been riding around town, and as he zips up on the sidewalk, he'll slap a woman on the butt or grab her.
0: This guy hooted at my daughter one day.
5: There's a couple of cases, they said, where this guy has attempted to assault a woman or acted like he was going to have sex with her, something like that. He's behind bars now, charged with 9 counts of gross sexual imposition, 3 counts of assault. They say it's another one of those cases where the guy was arrested several weeks ago, but was released back out. And I mean, in the picture, I guess the judge could be defended saying that, you know, it's relatively minor compared to some of the other cases they see. But the victims are certainly frustrated that this guy's been allowed back out to do it again.
0: Help me here. I might have missed it. Is this in Over the Rhine?
5: It's all over the city.
0: Yeah.
5: The one case that they talked about most in the story that I saw was East Walnut Hills.
0: Okay.
5: So, but yeah, I guess the guy's got an electric bike and he must get around. So, there's been cases in Over the Rhine. They say the allegations go back to April and involve multiple women all across the city of Cincinnati. He will be in court today. We'll see where the bond's put at this time. But I know if he can post it, they say he'll be wearing an ankle monitor and being watched. Coming up, our news, 15 minutes. President says he's not going to sign the housing affordability bill unless Congress gives him a voter ID law. Those details in 15 minutes. 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
0: Hey, don't know if you saw the story late yesterday afternoon, but are you a veteran? Do you use the Department of Veterans Affairs? If so, Cincinnati is one of the places for the future of the VA. They are expanding access to an electronic health record system that allows veterans to view their health information, message providers, and manage prescriptions online. Now, in some other healthcare systems, that stuff's already being done. But it's interesting that Cincinnati is one of 13 VA medical centers expected to go live with this system this year. And then they'll have more than twice that number, the VA will, looking ahead to next year. And for the veterans out there, this is game-changing stuff. And, you know, they talked about the use of AI. And the quote was made, the head of the VA said, look, we're very concerned about AI and some of the downsides of AI. Said, but we're doing things right now where, for example, when you have a visit, okay, afterwards, the provider, the doctor, they have to write it down. They have to type out a medical record. He said, now with this here in Cincinnati and 12 others, you can do this by talking and AI transcribes it right then and there for you. And he said, we also know some of the tools that will present information to providers faster so they don't have to start searching around for stuff. The VA across the country is expected to be on this system electronically by 2031, but 2026 right here in Greater Cincinnati. 621 700 WLW.
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0: All right, Chuck, what's happening out there, my friend?
6: Just hearing dispatches for an accident on 747 at Crescentville. There's possible injuries. Highway traffic, not all that bad. 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Northbound 75 through Northern Kentucky, that's running less than 7 minutes out of Erlanger into downtown right now. Inbound 74, problem-free. Chuck Ingram, News Radio 700 WLW.
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7: Thank you there, Thomas. Sports brought to you by Richter and Phillips Jewelers, Cincinnati's best place to buy an engagement ring. Reds update. William Contreras and Jake Bowers hit back-to-back homers as the Brewers hold off the Reds 6-5. Since he now swept at home in a series for the first time since August of 2024, a streak of 44 consecutive series. Reds trailed 6-1 but came back to make it a one-run game. They loaded the bases in the ninth. Dane Meyers hits into a double play, and that's it. Reds strand 16 runners on base, go 3-for-17 with runners in scoring position, now 12.5 games out of first place. Day off today, 7-game Central Division road trip starts tomorrow night with a first of three in Pittsburgh. 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World Cup Soccer, the United States faces Turkey tonight. 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
0: All right, Thursday morning, we get together with our aviation expert, Jay Ratliff. A near miss in Boston between a departing American Airlines jet and an arriving Delta jet.
9: Yeah, the audio on this is just absolutely unbelievable. You hear the Boston air traffic controller giving permission to an American Airlines flight to take off. Then you hear the permission being given for a Delta flight on approach to land. Now, if these two airplanes would continue as allowed, they would end up occupying the same spot at the same time, and we could have had a horrific situation. The Delta crew, just before landing, looks over, sees the crossing American Airlines jet, and does a go-around telling the tower, we can't land. And it was the Delta crew that did that. And the moment that that happened, you hear air traffic control on the audio tape say, hey, where are you going, American? And they said, well, we're taking off like you gave us permission. It's going to be investigated to find out exactly what happened here. Don't know if there was an agent or an employee air here where they were maybe exhausted from working overtime or what, somebody not in the right spot. But clearly this should not have happened. We've had too many of these before, and the investigation will bear out exactly what took place here.
0: Then there was this viral picture, the image of a dog on a plane. This is something else.
9: You know, we're allowed to take our pets on board an aircraft, but they have to be in a very small container. They have to be able to fit underneath the seat in front of us. And most importantly, they need to remain in that container during the duration of the flight. Well, here you had a woman that just took the dog out and just flopped it right down where it could sit on the tray table. So the image of this dog's butt right there on that tray table went viral for all the obvious reasons. And that's why you see a lot of people, including myself, before you fly, wiping down the tray table and the entertainment screen and everything else, because you just don't know what's going to happen. You can check out the picture. It's a good one on our aviation blog today. 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
0: A heated discussion between the president and members of his own party with the 630 report. I'm Rick Uccino. Breaking now, growing fallout from the passage of the War Powers Resolution in the Senate, which is opposed by the White House. The situation exploding when President Trump met with Republican senators on Wednesday.
17: The president called Bill Cassidy a lunatic.
0: Wow.
17: This is a member of his own party. Remember that. And then Senate Majority Leader John Thune, the Republican leader, the top Republican in the Senate, had to step in to try to de-escalate the situation. Other senators were also intervening, hoping that Cassidy and Trump would stop this ongoing back and forth. Eventually, Cassidy sat down. And I asked him here on Capitol Hill if he had any regrets, given all the things that were said and just how heated it got. He said absolutely not. He said he will not be bullied into silence.
0: ABC's Rachel Scott. That contentious meeting came after the president surprised members of his own party Wednesday by canceling the signing of a bipartisan housing bill meant to make home buying more affordable. His own administration had been touting that legislation in recent days, but the president now says he will not be putting pen to paper until the Voting Rights Act is passed first, which would enact new ID requirements and tougher restrictions ahead of the all-important midterm elections this November. Let's check the latest traffic and weather together.
6: 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I'm looking at a new accident in northern Kentucky. It's westbound 275. The ramp from Dixie Highway pretty much blocked off at this point due to the wreck. You can still get onto the highway, but it's very slow in doing so. Elsewhere, highway traffic doing okay. There's a wreck on 747 at Crescent. 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
19: Beautiful start to the day with temperatures in the mid-60s. We'll warm to 82 today, but it's later this afternoon that storms are back. We're talking about heavy rain, even some isolated severe storms with damaging wind gusts. So we'll be tracking that mainly after 4 p.m. Tonight, rounds of rain continue, and throughout the day Friday, we're going to see waves of rainfall. And again, afternoon and evening, an isolated strong to severe storm cannot be ruled out. From your severe weather station, I'm 9 First Warning Meteorologist Jennifer Ketchmark, News Radio 700 WLW.
0: Mostly clear skies right now, 63 degrees. 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As the president pushes for tougher voting restrictions at the federal level, Governor Mike DeWine has now vetoed a bill that was passed by his fellow Republicans in Ohio that would have required people to provide identification when voting absentee by mail. Governor says there is no need for the requirement and argues that it will do very little to prevent fraud. Setting the date now for construction to begin on a new Marriott hotel downtown near the convention center.
20: A major milestone has been reached for a new Marriott hotel in downtown Cincinnati's Convention Center District. Developers have secured $540 million in financing, with a groundbreaking now planned for July 21st. The hotel will include ballrooms, conference space, a rooftop terrace, and a sky bridge connecting it to the convention center and parking areas. City and county leaders say the project is a key part of the larger effort to revitalize downtown Cincinnati and attract more visitors and events. I'm Brady Hopkins, News Radio 700 WLW.
2: City of Hamilton now putting plans to drop a ban on marijuana dispensaries on hold. City council members were scheduled to vote on that measure last night, but not enough people were in attendance to take that action. The issue will be brought back up during council's meeting on July 15th. The comeback attempt by the Reds fell short last night as Milwaukee finished off a series sweep at Great American Ballpark with a 6-5 victory. Seg has all the details coming up in sports just after traffic and weather at 6:40. Our next update at 7, I'm Rick Chino, News Radio 700 WLW.
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0: All right, Little Eagles, get us rolling on this Thursday morning. Yeah. Man, what a great band. And what a great tune. Winslow, Arizona. Here we go.

0: great lines in music history. Got seven women on my mind. Four who want to stone me. Two who want to own me. And one says she's a friend of mine. What a great line. Oh, speaking of love, Dateline St. Cloud, Minnesota. It's a nice story. A St. Cloud couple both celebrated their 99th birthday in the same month. And at the same time in the month of June, celebrated their 80th wedding anniversary. Kermit and Betty Eastman. Their relationship began when Betty moved to nearby Thief River Falls when they were young teenagers. She said he had a lawn mowing business and he was really young. So was I. Kermit would go on to leave high school, join the Navy during World War II. In fact, his ship was hit by a Japanese kamikaze pilot. They were hit by a suicide plane. About 20 people, 20 men died on that ship. When he came back from the war, the couple got married, both finished high school. And in fact, they were married their senior year in high school. Kermit later became, after college, a superintendent, two children, five grandchildren, 11 great-grandchildren, and three great-great-grandchildren. What is an 80th anniversary? It is called an oak anniversary. And Kermit said, the oak is like our marriage, a solid tree. It's interesting to note that on average, only one couple in the United States every year, one, will celebrate an 80th wedding anniversary. How about that? They asked the secret. They both said, just don't keep secrets and be honest. Just tell it like it is. 638 700 WLW.
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4: This is the Bloomberg Money Minute. Novo Nordisk says twice as many Medicare recipients would rather take a weight loss pill over a shot. Novo's Wegovy pill had the best U.S. launch of any obesity medicine so far and is a linchpin of the company's effort to win back share from rival Eli Lilly. Stock futures are jumping as Micron Technology's solid forecast is reinforcing confidence about demand for artificial intelligence-related chips. Chipmakers and other technology companies had come under pressure earlier this week on concerns that the AI spending boom was losing momentum. And Micron's results were seen by Wall Street as a key test of demand. And Sony's investing big in big screens. Sony Pictures Entertainment is investing $100 million in Cosm, which is an operator of large-screen theaters that show films and sporting events. Cosm serves food and offers seating that includes tables and booths designed to create a more social theater experience. Courtney Donahoe, Bloomberg Radio.
0: Well, Charles Ingram, it sounds like you've had a busy morning so far today.
5: 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Northbound 75, there's an accident on the ramp to the Reagan Highway. Eastbound, the original dispatch said car rolled over and is into the woods. Southbound on 75, doing okay through Westchester. There's a wreck on 747 at Crescentville and on Milliken near Cincinnati Dayton. They just cleared a wreck in northern Kentucky. That was on the ramp from Dixie to westbound 275. 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
0: WCPO 9 First Warning Forecast presented by meteorologist Jennifer Ketchmark. It is an awesome morning out there, sitting at 62 degrees and going to be a beautiful sunny day. Little more humidity than we had yesterday, but still nice, up to 82. Issues start right around 5 o'clock, and that means rain. Storms overnight, not expected to be severe, down to 65 for a low. Pretty much rain, heavy at times, off and on all day tomorrow. And then on Saturday and Sunday, scattered shower shouldn't wipe out the day for you if you're thinking about getting outside and doing some things. But there will be a chance of a pop-up shower pretty much off and on all weekend long. All right, let's get to it, Danny.
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8: Thank you there, Thomas, and good morning, everyone. William Contreras and Jake Bowers hit back-to-back homers as the Brewers hold off the Reds last night 6-5. Cincinnati now swept at home in a series for the first time since August 16 through 18 of 2024 against Kansas City. That's a streak of 44 consecutive series. Terry Francona, you just can't beat the Brewers.
9: I think it's too blanket of a statement. Every game is different, and I always feel that way. They're a very good team. They're hard to beat because they challenge you in so many ways. But we just have to be more consistent in a number of areas.
8: Reds rallied as they trailed 6-1, but come back on a Gino Suarez RBI double in the seventh, and then Spencer Steer makes it a one-run game with a two-run shot in the eighth. The Reds load the bases with one out in the ninth. Dane Myers then hits into a double play, and that's it. Cincinnati stranding 16 runners on base, 3-for-17 in the game with runners in scoring position. The Reds now 12.5 games out of first place. The Reds have the day off today, a seven-game Central Division road trip starts tomorrow night with the first of three in Pittsburgh. The action on 700 WLW. Frontier League Baseball, Brett Bloomquist hit a three-run homer. Evan Webster, seven innings and one-run ball. Florence Downs, Gateway, 11-1. World Cup Soccer, the United States will face off against Turkey tonight, 9 o'clock on Fox Sports 1360. The Americans already into the knockout run, but it's still a big match. Malik Tillman of USA midfielder.
10: Yeah, I think just momentum, to be honest with you. You don't want to go into a knockout round having like a bad feeling of how the last game went. So although we have advanced, I don't think it changes anything in terms of preparation or mentality. So, yeah, I just think it's very important to try and continue to ride the wave of good performance.
8: NBA Draft Day 2 last night. It was Cincinnati Bearcats guard Baba Miller taken by the L.A. Clippers. Ohio State all-time leading scorer Bruce Thornton goes to the world champion Knicks. Otega Owe of Kentucky, drafted by Miami, then traded to Oklahoma City. Former Xavier guard Ryan Conwell selected by Oklahoma City, then traded to the Miami Heat. High school news, the OHSAA elevating girls flag football now as a fully recognized sport for this school year. Starting this school year, girls flag football becoming the OHSAA's 29th recognized sport. Bill Dennison, 700 WLW Sports.
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11: 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You vote,

His death, Homeland Security here in the U.S. confirming that the former employee at Roebling Books and Coffee was someone they found dead in Paris. But again, no details about what might have happened. Covington police haven't released any other information. Don't know if he was a witness to something or if he was the subject of the investigation. But mystery surrounds the disappearance and now death of 64-year-old Todd Garland. Coming up, our news, 7 o'clock, the governor of Ohio is locked in a battle with fellow Republicans now over voter ID requirements. This has to do with absentee voting in the state. Mike DeWine vetoing a bill the legislature just passed. Details, 15 minutes away, News Radio, 7 WLD.

0: to the police.
1: Cincinnati Police District 2 looking for Christopher Smith. He is wanted for breaking and entering going back to the beginning of this month at a UDF. Christopher Smith is a white male, 45 years old, 5'9", 190 pounder. Christopher Smith has a criminal history of drug offenses, receiving stolen property and theft, and was last known to live on Spring Grove Avenue in Camp Washington. If anyone has information on where police can find Christopher Smith, please call Crime Stoppers at 513-352-3040. All tips remain anonymous. All right, you hear that sound? Your chance to win two tickets to an upcoming Reds game on Us, The Morning Show, if you can correctly identify last night's play of the game. We'll take caller number 5 right now, 513-749-7000, 513-749-7000. And when we come back, hopefully, we will have a winner. It is 649 700 WLW.
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1: All right, Chuck, Wednesdays are normally the busy day, but it seems like things are a little dicey out there on this Thursday morning.
9: Yeah, and they started off just fine and then really gone bad here within the last half hour or so. This from the UC Health Traffic Center. 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Slowing down first, northbound 75 between Buttermilk and Kyle's. That's pretty much right on schedule. But now getting heavy above the lateral to the Reagan High.

0: Way where there's an accident on the eastbound Reagan ramp, a rollover wreck. There's wrecks on 747 at Crescentville and Milliken near Cincinnati Dayton Road. Chuck Ingram, News Radio 700 WLW.
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2: WCPO 9 First Warning Forecast presented by Jennifer Ketchmark. Gorgeous morning out there. Clear skies, 62 degrees and sunny pretty much all day. High of 82 today, but starting about 5 o'clock this afternoon, rain likely. Storms will fall overnight. Rain will fall overnight. Not expecting anything severe. And then a wave of storm showers likely all day tomorrow. Saturday going to be pretty much hit or miss. Likewise for Sunday. High still in the low 80s. Jared, pronounce your last name for me, Jared.
3: Cloth.
2: All right, Jared Cloth from Cincinnati. What is our Reds' play of the game from last night's loss to the Brewers?
3: Unfortunately, it's Andrew Vaughn's three-run double in the seventh.
2: All right, let's check it out.
4: Pitch. Ground ball to third, and that's fair, and it is going all the way into the corner. And Blade is going to have to play it on a couple of hops. And rounding third and heading home will be Bowers. They all score, all three of them, and it's 6-1. A bases-clearing double by Andrew Vaughn.
2: All right, Jared, you're the winner. 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
2: All right, Brad Johansson. 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
13: Now, one of the biggest mistakes, Tom, it's assuming that taxes are automatically going to be lowered in retirement, right? 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Now, eventually the IRS wants you to withdraw that. Not only wants you, they require it. It's required minimum distribution for a lot of you, 73, for some of you, 75. And we have seen situations where retirees pay more taxes than expected. 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
2: All right, coming up in the 7 o'clock hour, we'll check in with Karen Travers, our ABC News White House correspondent, to bring you the very, very latest on what's happening in D.C. And, of course, we have Brenneman and Jones on baseball at 7:50. Then in the 8 o'clock hour, Code Red right now at Cincinnati Animal Care. 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
17: Republicans in Ohio at odds over voter ID requirements. With the 7 o'clock report, I'm Brian Combs. Breaking now.
18: This is very hastily written, and I'm sure that the intentions are great. However, there are so many pieces of this that need to be ironed out. This is premature. This is half-baked policy.
17: Nonpartisan League of Women Voters in Ohio pleaded with lawmakers not to pass it. A bill requiring stricter identification for absentee voting cleared the legislature anyway, but has now been vetoed by the governor of Ohio, Republican Mike DeWine, at odds with Republican leaders of the House and Senate over the legislation. Governor says the new rules would create an additional and significant burden for mail-in voters. In arguing against the bill, Jen Miller with the Ohio League of Women Voters said the bill would mean thousands of seniors in nursing homes across the state would no longer be able to cast ballots.
18: You would ultimately be taking the vote away from countless older adults and voters with disabilities, many of whom use county-issued IDs when they do need identification for non-election matters, and they may not be able to easily get to the BMV. And even if they have ID, they very likely may struggle with the technology.
17: The law requires absentee voters to upload a live capture photo ID and an electronic signature to an online portal to get their vote to count. We'll have to wait now and see if the Republican-controlled legislature in Ohio will attempt to override the governor's veto. Now latest traffic, weather together.
0: 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Northbound 75 beginning to fill in through the cut. Also heavy above the lateral to two separate accidents. One near Galbraith, that's on the right shoulder. The other on the ramp to eastbound Reagan Highway. Northbound 471, I'm getting reports of an accident near Grand. I'm seeing no slow traffic there as of yet. There's a wreck on Milliken near Cincinnati Dayton. Chuck Ingram, News Radio 700 WLW.
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22: It's a dry start to our Thursday forecast with temperatures in the mid-60s. We'll warm to 82 this afternoon, but it's mainly after 4 o'clock that scattered showers and thunderstorms will come in. Some of these storms could pack a punch. You've got that low in threat for severe weather. Tonight, down to 65, rain continues, and more rounds of rain are likely throughout the day on Friday, high of 80, and again, low in threat for severe weather. From your severe weather station, I'm 9 First Warning meteorologist Jennifer Ketchmark, News Radio 700 WLW.
17: Radar is clear, 63 degrees right now. Police in Preble County in Ohio and Wayne County in Indiana teaming up this morning to investigate the death of a woman found in a semi near the truck stop on I-70 at US 40. Initially, it was thought she died from injuries in a crash. Now, though, they say they believe she may have been killed before that accident. As soon as we get additional details, we'll bring it to you. There's been an arrest in the triple murders that happened over the weekend in Cincinnati. Suspect in the shooting behind bars.
23: Police have made an arrest in a triple homicide in Cincinnati's Millvale neighborhood. Officers say three people were found shot late Saturday night on Millvale Court, and all three died at the scene. The victims were identified as Kenneth Burden, Teresa Dudley, and Brania Burden. On Wednesday, police arrested 62-year-old James Lewis and charged him with three counts of murder. Investigators have not released a motive. I'm Brady Hopkins, News Radio 700 WLW.
17: Millvale's seen a huge spike in violent crime already this year. Even before these shootings, violent crime in the neighborhood on the west side up 400%. There's been another sighting of a black bear in Anderson Township. Yesterday morning, a homeowner's Nest Cam showed the animal roaming through a backyard at Beacon and Salem. The Ohio Department of Natural Resources says it's aware of the sightings, thinks that they all involve the same black bear. While it's rare for a bear to wander into southwest Ohio, last year across the state, there were a record number of bear sightings, a total of 537 in 69 different counties.
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24: Here's the Reds update. William Contreras and Jake Bowers both homered in the third inning as the Brewers hold off the Reds last night 6-5. Cincinnati stranded 16 runners on base, going 3-for-16 in the game with runners in scoring position. The Reds are swept at home in a series for the first time since August of 2024, a streak of 44 consecutive series. Reds with a day off today. 7-game Central Division road trip starts tomorrow. First of three in Pittsburgh. 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
17: 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I'm Brian Combs, News Radio 700 WLW.
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2: All right, 7:06 on the morning show, 700 WLW. How's your morning? I hope it's fantastic because it's beautiful outside today. Little Huey Lewis in the news, the power of love.

0: Pine, San Tan Valley, Arizona. So an 82-year-old woman was out sitting by the pool, sunbathing on a metal chair. She fell asleep for a quick nap. Next thing she knew, an hour later, she was found unconscious, suffering from heat stroke, and had third-degree burns all across her body. Her daughter said the whole front of her body, all the way down to basically the muscle and the bone, was burned. She was diagnosed with severe shock damage to her liver and kidneys from sitting in the sun and falling asleep in the sun. She has needed several surgeries, placed on a ventilator, put on dialysis, and this is no joke. Talked about how next week the temperatures are going to feel like 100 to 105 degrees. Please, please, whether it's yourself, and look, everybody likes having a little tan, little color after a long winter. Everybody gets it. But significant burns are very real. Please watch your kids. Please watch out for yourself. 708-700-WLW.
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0: And from New York, New York, the Bloomberg Newsroom, we say good morning once more to Gina Cervetti. Sony betting big on big movie screens, Gina.
4: Tom, good morning. Sony is investing $100 million in a company called Cosm, which operates large screen theaters that show films and sporting events. Now, these giant curved screens are designed to make guests feel like they're part of the action, immersed in it. Cosm plans to open a theater in Cleveland next year. It currently has just a few venues around the country in California, Texas, and Georgia, but it does plan a wider rollout in the U.S. and abroad. You know, I looked at this on YouTube and it was pretty impressive. It's like moviegoers are there at a sporting event, Tom.
0: That sounds cool. Meanwhile, speaking of music venues, some of the most storied venues are up for sale.
4: It's the Grand Ole Opry House that's up for sale. How about that? Ryman Hospitality Properties, which owns the venue along with the historic Ryman Auditorium in Nashville, is exploring the sale of its 70% interest in Opry Entertainment. The Ryman opened in 1892, known as the Mother Church of Country Music, was the original home of the Opry from 1943 until 74 when it moved to its current location. You know, Tom, I've been inside the Ryman, and that's just a special experience, a gorgeous historic venue with amazing acoustics.
0: Without a doubt. The futures this morning, last check, they were looking mighty good.
4: Yeah, Micron Technology's blowout sales forecast is fueling a big jump this morning. S&P futures up 54, NASDAQ futures up 659, Dow futures are up 131 points. From Bloomberg, Gina Cervetti on News Radio 700 WLW.
0: All right, Chuck, it's been a busy morning, young man. How are we doing at 11 minutes after 7?
5: Not much better on northbound 75. I'll tell you why. 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First, slow through the cut in the hill. That's not too far out of the ordinary. A couple of extra minutes out of Erlanger into town, but then heavy from just above the lateral to two separate accidents. The first is at Galbraith. That's on the shoulder. The other's a rollover wreck on the ramp to eastbound Reagan Highway. Southbound 75 slowing down through Lachlan 2. There's a wreck on 747 at Crescentville, as well as Milliken near Cincinnati Dayton. 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
0: 7:15, time to check our news headlines. And for that, as Scott Sloan finally gets his tail out of here, you got anything to add to this conversation at all, Sloaney?
14: Turn the other mic on. I can go.
0: Well, that's his job. I don't know how to do anything around here except introduce Brian Combs and give you a hard time. How are you, Brian?
15: I'm doing well. Good. There's been another sighting of a black bear in Anderson Township. Yesterday morning, a person's Nest Cam picked up this young black bear walking through his backyard. This is in the area of Beacon and Salem, right where Salem Gardens is, if you know that area. So I wouldn't be surprised if you see the bear in the next couple of days in the Mount Washington area. There's been earlier sightings this week from New Richmond, from Bethel. Ohio Department of Natural Resources believes it's the same bear wandering through the area. It's the time of the year, I guess, when they're out active looking for a mate. And probably hungry. The bear, they haven't really been able to track past this area, though they tell us that in the state of Ohio, now not Southwest Ohio necessarily, but in Southeast Ohio, Northeast Ohio, there have been over 500 sightings in the past year, which is a record amount for the state of Ohio. And there have been sightings now in 69 of Ohio's 88 counties.
0: Wow.
15: Coming up, our news, 7:30. We'll have the latest on the governor's veto of a voter ID bill in Ohio. There looks to be a big fight coming among Republicans over absentee voting and how it's handled. Details in 15 minutes. 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
0: Hey, and by the way, for those of us who grew up in Anderson, I've known a lot of people through the years that were looking for a mate and were hungry when they walked into Salem Gardens. So that is not a surprise. The Bear is just following the lead of its constituents, if you will. All right, time to check in with our ABC News White House correspondent, Karen Travers. Karen, outside of Iran for a minute, although mm-hmm. there are ties to the whole Iran situation, mm-hmm. President Trump had quite a day yesterday in meeting with Republican senators.
16: Yeah, and it is all tied together. So the president was scheduled to go up to Capitol Hill to sign a major piece of legislation, bipartisan housing legislation. I mean, this passed with overwhelming support in the House and Senate, and it's the first piece of legislation like this of its kind in decades that was aimed at increasing the supply of homes for sale. And 2 hours before he was scheduled to sign it, the president announced on social media he wasn't going to. He was canceling the event and said he won't sign it until Congress acts on his top priority, the Save America Act, which has tough new voting restrictions. And this really doesn't have a path forward right now. It doesn't have enough Republican support to pass. So that set the stage for what was already expected to be a pretty tense meeting behind closed doors with Senate Republicans. And guess what? It was pretty contentious. We had a lot of reporting from inside the room, and it sounded like it got really, really tense. It descended into a shouting match over the war in Iran. The president was very angry. He lashed out at several Republicans, including Senator Bill Cassidy, who had previously voted to limit the president's war powers. Cassidy told us afterwards that the president said, why would anybody vote for that? And Cassidy said, is that a rhetorical question or would you like to know? And the president said, I'd like to know. So Cassidy told him, you haven't told the American people what's going on. Cassidy said he lost his temper, but he doesn't regret what he said. Sources told us that the president called Cassidy a lunatic, and Cassidy did not dispute that when he was asked directly about it.
0: Yeah.
16: So it got a little dicey behind the scenes. Now, I will note later, Cassidy got a briefing at the White House from Steve Witkoff. The vice president was part of this. And there was another vote last night, a different resolution, a war powers resolution, and Cassidy voted against it, changed his vote, and said it basically explained that his concerns had been addressed because he got this briefing. So kind of interesting way things turned out late last night then, too.
0: And, of course, all that on the backdrop where the president actually endorsed the person running against Cassidy
16: exactly.
0: in Louisiana.
16: There is a lot of history there, too. Cassidy will no longer be in the Senate, and you have a lot of these senators who are leaving because either they lost or they're retiring and are suddenly very free to speak their mind on camera and behind closed doors even more.
0: Isn't that amazing? Karen, hope you have a great rest of your day.
16: You too. Thank you.
0: All right, 7:20. We're going to talk about the red legs here in a minute.
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0: All right, Chuck Ingram, it's been crazy this morning. What's the very latest, sir?
5: It sure has, especially on northbound 75, and continues to get more so. 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Don't let injuries slow you down this summer. 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First through Northern Kentucky, traffic continues to get heavier out of Erlanger into downtown. That just crossed over the 5-minute delay mark. Then heavy from the lateral to an accident at Galbraith. That's on the shoulder, and they've closed the ramp to eastbound Reagan Highway in order to clear that rollover wreck. Southbound 75 slows through Lachlan as well. There's a new accident. It's on Cincinnati Dayton at Union Center. Cleaning up on Milliken near Sinday and on 740 at Crescentville. 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
0: All righty, here he is, William Seg Dennison with sports. And Seg, saw a note where since the 1st of May, the Reds are 17-31, the worst record in baseball since that date.
24: That is correct, after that fabulous start.
0: Yep.
24: William Contreras and Jake Bowers each hit back-to-back homers as the Brewers hold off the Reds last night 6-5, since he swept at home in a series for the first time since August of 2024 against Kansas City. That ends a streak of 44 consecutive series. The Reds were down 6-1. They came within a run, loaded the bases with one out in the ninth, but Dane Meyers hits into a double play and sends everybody home unhappy again. 16 runners left on base. 3-for-17 with runners in scoring position. Now 2-16 against the Central Division. Day off today, a 7-game Central Division road trip starts tomorrow night. 1-of-3 against the Pirates in Pittsburgh on 700 WLW. Next week, 4 in Milwaukee. World Cup soccer. United States will face off against Turkey tonight. U.S., of course, already going to the knockout round. Action at 9 on Fox Sports 1360. 700 WLW.
0: And, look, this isn't breaking news, but everybody's been talking about, playing the Brewers, then the Pirates, then the Brewers again. Well, after that, before the break, you still have Baltimore, who's not bad.
24: Philadelphia.
0: And the Cubbies.
24: Correct.
0: All before the break. So the Reds, you get sick of hearing it about, well, they better get going. Well, it's pretty much now is nut cutting time beyond belief.
24: Believe it.
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0: All right, Thursday morning we get together with our aviation expert, Jay Ratliff. A near miss in Boston between a departing American Airlines jet and an arriving Delta jet.
26: Yeah, the audio on this is just absolutely unbelievable. You hear the Boston air traffic controller giving permission to an American Airlines flight to take off. Then you hear the permission being given for a Delta flight on approach to land. Now, if these two airplanes would continue as allowed, they would end up occupying the same spot at the same time, and we could have had a horrific situation. The Delta crew, just before landing, looks over, sees the crossing American Airlines jet, and does a go-around telling the tower, we can't land. And it was the Delta crew that did that. And the moment that that happened, you hear air traffic control on the audio tape say, hey, where are you going, American? And they said, well, we're taking off like you gave us permission. It's going to be investigated to find out exactly what happened here. Don't know if the... if there was an agent or an employee error here where they were maybe exhausted from working overtime or what, somebody not in the right spot, but clearly this should not have happened. We've had too many of these before, and the investigation will bear out exactly what took place here.
0: Then there was this viral picture, the image of a dog on a plane. This is something else.
26: You know, we're allowed to take our pets on board an aircraft, but they have to be in a very small container. They have to be able to fit underneath the seat in front of us. And most importantly, they need to remain in that container during the duration of the flight. Well, here you had a woman that just took the dog out and just flopped it right down where it could sit on the tray table. So the image of this dog's butt right there on that tray table went viral for all the obvious reasons. And that's why you see a lot of people, including myself, before you fly, wiping down the tray table and the entertainment screen and everything else, because you just don't know what's going to happen. You can check out the picture. It's a good one on our aviation blog today. 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
7: Tempers flare in Washington with the 7:30 report. I'm Rick Uccino. Breaking now, there was a contentious meeting between the president and members of his own party on Wednesday, just hours after President Trump canceled the signing of a bipartisan housing bill over his desire to have the Voting Rights Act passed by Congress. Tempers would flare during conversations with Senate Republicans over their passage, though, of a War Powers Resolution Act.
8: President Trump last night kicked off the Great American State Fair, part of the America 250th birthday celebrations getting underway.
9: We are one people, one nation, marching into one magnificent future.
8: But hours earlier, a shouting match on Capitol Hill as the president met with Republicans behind closed doors. Sources say Trump lashed out at senators who had voted symbolically to limit his war powers. Trump reportedly calling Louisiana Senator Bill Cassidy a lunatic.
11: He asked, why would anybody vote for the War Powers Act?
8: Cassidy, who recently lost his re-election bid, admits losing his...
2: That is ABC's Karen Hua. Apparently, the president and Cassidy smoothed things over last night, with Cassidy changing his vote on the War Powers Resolution, as did Kentucky Senator Rand Paul. Let's check the latest traffic and weather together.
5: 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Northbound 75, add an extra 5 minutes out of Erlanger into downtown, then heavy traffic out of St. Bernard to a wreck at Galbraith that's on the right shoulder, and an accident on the ramp to eastbound Reagan Highway. That ramp is currently blocked. There's accidents on Milliken near Cincinnati-Dayton and on Cincinnati-Dayton at Union Center. Cleaning up on 747 at Crescentville. 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
15: Beautiful start to the day with temperatures in the mid-60s. We'll warm to 82 today, but it's later this afternoon that storms are back. We're talking about heavy rain, even some isolated severe storms with damaging wind gusts. So we'll be tracking that mainly after 4 p.m. Tonight, rounds of rain continue, and throughout the day Friday, we're going to see waves of rainfall. And again, afternoon and evening, an isolated strong to severe storm cannot be ruled out. From your severe weather station, I'm 9 First Warning Meteorologist Jennifer Ketchmark, News Radio 700 WLW.
2: Mostly sunny skies, 64 degrees. Right now, news is a service of AE Door and Window and Queen City Ford. Ohio Governor Mike DeWine has now vetoed a bill that was recently passed by his fellow Republicans that would have required people in the state to provide identification when voting absentee by mail. The governor says there's no need for the requirement. He argues it would do very little to prevent fraud. The measure now heads back to the state legislature, where they will decide whether to vote to override the governor's veto. A groundbreaking ceremony has now been scheduled for the new Marriott Hotel in downtown Cincinnati. The development in the Convention Center District will include a rooftop terrace, conference rooms, ballrooms, a sky bridge connecting the hotel to the First Financial Center, and parking. Groundbreaking is now scheduled for July 21st. The 700-room hotel scheduled to open in late 2028 or early 2029. Prep work underway for the annual red, white, and blue ash fireworks display with some changes this year.
16: Anyone heading to the Mad Tree Red, White, and Blue Ash Festival will face strict new rules following last year's chaos. After hundreds of teens set off fireworks in the crowd, city leaders banned anyone under 18 from entering without an adult guardian. Organizers also enacted a strict clear bag policy and will funnel all attendees through four fenced gates equipped with cameras to prevent another panic. I'm Travis Laird, News Radio 700 WLW.
2: The Reds' comeback attempt fell short last night as Milwaukee finished off a series sweep at Great American Ballpark 6-5. SEG has all the details coming up in sports just after traffic and weather at 7:40. Our next update at 8 o'clock, I'm Rick Uccino, News Radio 700 WLW.
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0: All right, 7:36. Welcome to the big one, 700 WLW. A little Hall & Oates here for you this morning. You've heard me talk about before, if you love music and any genre of music, I'm telling you, the best thing you can possibly watch on television is called Daryl's House. Daryl Hall, formerly of Hall & Oates, he has this big barn in his backyard that's a music studio. And he invites all walks of entertainers, musicians, to come in, and they'll play some of his songs. They'll play some of their songs. And it is absolutely must listen and watch television. Well, we just learned yesterday that Daryl Hall recently received a living donor kidney transplant. He said, "I got it from a very kind and generous living donor. Happened a couple of weeks ago and already starting to feel better. I should be back to normal in just a few months." And by the way, a living donor transplant involves a healthy person. More times than not, you know the person. And they're willing to donate one of their two kidneys to someone in need. So we wish him well. He is still on top of his game. 737 700 WLW.
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20: This is the Bloomberg Money Minute. Remember the record-breaking price of eggs early last year? The average price of a dozen eggs were over $6. Now egg suppliers are close to resolving a Justice Department investigation into allegations of illegal price coordination. Sources tell us Cal-Maine Foods and others have agreed to pay several million dollars in civil penalties and donate more than 50 million eggs under terms of the agreement. Checking on the markets, Micron Technology's blowout forecast is giving a strong shot in the arm for the tech-fueled rally. Shares of the memory chip maker are soaring in early trading. Also lifting stock futures this morning, Qualcomm says its expansion into chips for data centers will produce revenue of more than $15 billion a year by 2029. The chipmaker is trying to diversify and expand its dominance from its core business of mobile phone chips. Qualcomm's new priority is to win business from the biggest investors in data center gear. Courtney Donahoe, Bloomberg Radio.
0: All right, 740, Chuck. Mess here, mess there. Any of it cleaning up?
5: Just a couple. But unfortunately, still some pretty sizable delays, especially on 75. 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Northbound 75 through Northern Kentucky is now a slow go from Donaldson into downtown. And crossed over the 10-minute mark, then very heavy from Mitchell to the accidents. One at Galbraith, that's on the shoulder. The other is on eastbound Reagan's ramp. That ramp is blocked off. Southbound 75 is a slow go through Laughlin. I'm seeing some very heavy traffic eastbound on 275 before you get to Taylor Mill, looking for a problem after Turkey Foot. Cleaning up wrecks on Milliken near Cinday and on Cinday at Union Center. Chuck Ingram, News Radio 700 WLW.
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0: All right, WCPO 9 First Warning Forecast presented by meteorologist Jennifer Ketchmark. It is a beautiful morning out there, sitting at 64 degrees. Going to be a sunny, beautiful day. Little bit warmer than it's been, high of 82. But then, starting about 5 o'clock this afternoon, rain is likely. Storms overnight not expected to be severe. Tomorrow, pretty much rain off and on all day long. Heavy at times. And then on Saturday and Sunday, a scattered shower here or there. The percentage will tell you it's like 80, 90% chance of rain. But if you look at when the rain more than likely will fall, it shouldn't mess up our days too much. And the highs are going to be right around 82, just a peak around the bend. Next week, summer will arrive. Heat index floating around 100 starting next week with lots of sun. Okay, hit it, Danny boy.
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21: Thank you very much, Eric Thomas. Good morning, everyone. Reds update, William Contreras and Jake Bowers hit back-to-back homers as the Brewers hold off the Reds last night 6-5. Cincinnati swept at home now in a series for the first time since August 16 of 18, 2024 versus Kansas City. That's a streak of 44 consecutive series. What do you do now, Rhett Lauder?
22: Yeah, it's tough. We just got to keep playing hard and, you know, keep staying in it like we did tonight, but one of them will go our way. But ultimately, we can't, feel sorry for ourselves because of this stretch or anything. You know, you got a good baseball could be right around the corner.
21: The Reds rallied where they trailed 6-1, but come all the way back. They get within a run on Spencer Steer's two-run homer in the eighth. Cincinnati loads the bases with one out in the ninth, but Dane Myers ends it as he's hit into a double play. Reds stranded 16 on base last night, 3-for-17 with runners in scoring position. Reds now 12.5 games off the pace, 2-16 against the Central Division. Day off today, and then they're right back into the division tomorrow night with a 1-3 up against the Pirates at PNC Park. Park in Pittsburgh. The action right here on 700 WLW. World Cup Soccer. The United States battles Turkey tonight. The action at 9 on Fox Sports 1360. Of course, the USA already into the knockout round, but still it's a big match tonight. Malik Tillman, the USA midfielder.
23: Yeah, I think just momentum, to be honest with you. You don't want to go into a knockout round having like a bad feeling of how the last game went. So although we have advanced, I don't think it changes anything in terms of preparation or mentality. So I just think it's very important to try and continue to ride the wave of a good performance.
21: NBA draft day two. Cincinnati Bearcats guard Baba Miller taken by the LA Clippers. Ohio State star Bruce Thornton goes to the world champion Knicks. Otega Owe of Kentucky was drafted by Miami and traded to Oklahoma City. Former Xavier guard Ryan Conwell selected by Oklahoma City, then traded to the Heat. High school news. OHSAA yesterday elevating girls flag football to a fully recognized sport starting in the 2026-27 school year. Bill Dennison, 700 WLW Sports.
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2: Professional wrestling fans, the action continues.

0: Championships, you would expect, as we saw last year when it was just an exhibition sport, that they will be playing some of these playoff games in big stadiums like the Browns and Bengals, like we saw. And Hamilton County's already expressed an interest in doing more high school games and events at Paycor, so we would expect to see some of the girls there. They say one of the reasons that this became a sanctioned sport and rose prominence so fast was the support of the Bengals and the support of the Browns and the NFL, who really have pushed to get more girls interested in football. So we'll see how this plays out at the high school level. Next step to the OHSAA is to make pickleball official sport as well.
1: There we go.
0: Kentucky's already done it, so come on, Ohio.
1: You have eligibility left.
0: I wish. Coming up, our news, 8 o'clock, we'll talk about the sighting of another black bear in the state in the southwest Ohio. Apparently, it's becoming much more common, not just in Ohio, but Kentucky as well. Those details, 15 minutes away, News Radio, 700 WLW.
1: You know, it's going to be fascinating to see who ends up on the presidential ticket looking ahead to 2028, because I had a chance to just sit here and watch. And whether you like the guy, don't like the guy, one thing that cannot be denied, there are few people that serve in our government at any level that are more impressive than Marco Rubio. This guy is over in Bahrain right now, and he held about a 30-minute impromptu question and answer session with reporters from all over the Middle East, all over the world. And I don't think he stumbled over a word or a topic one time. The amount of substance in that 30-minute question and answer session was mighty, mighty impressive. And it may come down to him and J.D. Vance. Meanwhile, on the Democrat side, the other day, Kamala continues her word salad. Did you hear this? At this moment, she says, it is so important that we not only have hope, but that we understand that that should be a verb. Breaking news. The word hope is a verb. And right now, she would be the leader in the clubhouse to run for president for the Democrats. You put her on a debate stage with Marco Rubio. Oh. They locked somebody up for how badly that would go. 750, 700 WLW.
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4: 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One is in Northern Kentucky, eastbound 275 near Madison Pike, according to tippers, and that's backing traffic towards Turkey Foot and Dixie. Northbound 75 slows out of Erlanger into town, then heavy through St. Bernard to the wreck at Galbraith on the right shoulder and the wreck eastbound Reagan ramp. That is closed. And now a wreck eastbound on the Reagan Highway just after you get past Ridge. Chuck Ingram, News Radio 700 WLW.
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7: We don't always talk about baseball, and I'm going to vent my spleen with you a little bit because you hurt my feelings last week.
8: How'd I do that?
7: You called me on the telephone, which is a rarity. I didn't call you. Right. And I said hello, and the first thing you said to me was, I'm in the car with Danae and her sister and boyfriend.
8: My sister.
7: Your sister and her boyfriend. And I said, okay, so what? You said, well, you know, sometimes, and Cunningham's the same way. He called me on the phone and said, be careful what you say because we're on the air. I mean, that kind of hurt my feelings a little bit.
8: Because of your language. You don't even know what you do 90% of the time.
7: Yes, I
8: do. Do you know you use the F word fiddlesticks a lot? Remember how you'll say, oh, Trace, I can't believe, oh, fiddlesticks. It's language like that that I've really got to watch.
7: Is that offensive?
8: You know your language is a little colorful, right? My sister is in the...
7: I heard them laughing in the background. Every time I said something, they laughed.
8: Well,
7: what the hell?
8: I'm trying to make a good impression. I brag about you a lot. It's an honor to work with you. I says, you know, because those guys are from Los Angeles. By the way, I'm from Los Angeles. And we talk about Vin Scully. I says, Marty might not be Vin Scully, but he's right there. So I'm trying to impress my sister. You call me, which is a big deal. She's sitting next to her boyfriend. This is about her 10th boyfriend after her third divorce. So they're trying to make that impression. And you called, and I just felt like I was so... big shot that you called.
7: Oh, get out.
8: I thought, and then we went to B-Dubs, and I walked by some people, and they heard, that's Tracy Jones. That's Tracy Jones. And they all heard it. I didn't hear it, but they did.
7: We'll be back in a minute.
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7: So I think we've settled this. I was a little bit upset. I told Amanda, I said, I can't believe that he had to caution me on something off color that I might say.
8: Well, I don't think we need to bring race into this, but just, do you think your language is a little, how can I say this?
7: Rough? It can be at times.
8: Okay. Well, I kind of protect you a lot. A lot of people say things about you and I'm kind of a buffer. So I don't want you to get on there and start dropping whatever
7: easy.
8: You do.
7: Fiddlesticks.
8: Fiddlesticks. Yeah. That's a bad word.
7: I might change my whole personality to start saying that as opposed to some other word I might use.
8: Do you ever have you ever had, this is a serious question, have you ever had something, a cuss word, slip out?
7: Yeah, like but that's another story for another day. Not now.
8: But soon.
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16: Republicans in Ohio battling over voter ID. With the 8 o'clock report, I'm Brian Copes. Breaking now, a showdown is coming between the governor of Ohio and the legislature over voter ID. Mike DeWine has vetoed the bill passed by his fellow Republicans that requires people who vote absentee by mail to provide identification before those ballots are counted. Governor says there's no need for the requirement. He says it creates an additional and significant burden for many, especially senior citizens. Nonpartisan League of Women Voters have been encouraging the governor to block the legislation. It requires absentee voters to upload a photo to an online portal or mail in a copy of their state identification.
17: It is not clear how elections officials would really compare the voter's identity or appearance to the ID. And I would add to that that this whole video capture piece is very, very vague and I think would could create a lot of problems in implementation.
16: Jen Miller's with the Ohio League of Women Voters will wait now to see if lawmakers decide to override the governor's veto. Now latest traffic and weather together.
18: 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Northbound 75, brake lights continue for close to an extra 10 minutes out of Erlanger into downtown, but getting better out of St. Bernard towards the Lachlan split. They cleared both the wreck at Galbraith and the ramp to eastbound Reagan Highway is open again after the earlier accident. There's a wreck eastbound 275 in Northern Kentucky near Madison Pike, backing traffic towards Turkey Foot. Southbound 71 beginning to slow through Blue Ash and Kenwood before opening up at Red Bank. Chuck Ingram, News Radio 700 WLW.
19: Now the latest forecast from the Jake Sweeney Chevrolet Weather Center. 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
16: Sunshine to start today in the tri-state. Clouds build this afternoon with storms and showers possible late this afternoon and tonight. Rain is likely overnight into tomorrow. It's 67 degrees. Right now, News Radio 700 WLW.
20: An earthquake just shook the entire building minutes ago. It's the heaviest quake felt in Venezuela.
16: Registered over 7 on the Richter scale, powerful quake rocking Venezuela. More than 100 people have been killed, 1,000 injured. Charities like Matthew 25 Ministries and Blue Ash now contacting partners in the region to prepare to send in disaster relief. Victim was found dead at a truck stop at the intersection of I-70 and U.S. 40 right at the Indiana-Ohio border. West of Cedar Springs, Preble County Sheriff now assisting Wayne County, trying to determine how the woman died. Initially, it was thought she died in a crash, but now police say comments from a semi-driver have led them to believe that the woman suffered critical injuries before the accident. Plans for the city of Hamilton to drop its ban on marijuana dispensaries are on hold. A vote scheduled for last night has been put off because several members of council were absent from the meeting. A vote now expected to come when they meet July 15th. You can add Dayton to the list of Ohio communities banning data centers from their city. Commissions approved legislation to block them from locating anywhere in Dayton. Backers of the ban say data centers are a major drain on local resources and they say offer little benefits to the city. Now, the sighting of a young black bear roaming the tri-state. Animal picked up on a Nest cam early yesterday morning in Anderson Township near the intersection of Beacon and Sutton. Sightings across Ohio have been on the rise in recent years. Last year, more than 500 black bears were spotted in the state, according to the Ohio Department of Natural Resources, in 69 different counties. Reds managed to score 5 runs last night, but still lost to the Brewers. Milwaukee sweeping the Reds at home, ending a streak of 44 consecutive home series where the Reds won at least one game. Reds have the worst record in the major leagues now since May 1st, but pitcher Rhett Lauder says they can't dwell on the past.
21: We can't, like, feel sorry for ourselves because of the stretch or anything. You know, you got a good baseball could be right around the corner.
16: No game today. Reds open a weekend series in Pittsburgh tomorrow night. U.S. Men's World Cup team is in action tonight late in L.A. They've already qualified for the knockout round, so the match against Turkey doesn't affect the standings and will not affect their seed. 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I'm Brian Combs, News Radio 700 WLW.
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6: 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Birthday. That's birthday. Enter it now. Money, money, prepare money for a financial throwdown from a Wall Street heavyweight. 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
9: And we say good morning once more to Gina Cervetti from the Bloomberg Newsroom in New York, New York. Is this a meme stock crowd that's boosting Wendy's? Is that right, Gina?
10: That's right, Tom. Good morning. Wendy's shares had been on a steady downward slide for the past few years, but yesterday they closed up 26%, marking the biggest jump since June 2021, and the shares are jumping higher again ahead of the open this morning. Yesterday, the stock climbed the ranks in stock twits, sitting at the top of its trending page. The reason appeared to be a post on Reddit's widely followed Wall Street Bets, which was later removed, that implored its members to, quote, save Wendy's before it's too late. This morning, the shares are up about 8% over yesterday in the pre-market session. Tom, we'll see where they go from here.
9: I love Wendy's. I got to confess.
10: Oh, gosh, who doesn't?
9: Okay, meanwhile,
10: I love the baked potato and the chili.
9: No question. More details are coming out about Micron's blowout earnings from yesterday.
10: Yeah, the shares are up 17% ahead of the open. The largest U.S. maker of computer memory chips issued a quarterly sales forecast that crushed Wall Street estimates, signaling that an AI-fueled growth run remains strong. In recent days, shares of chip makers and other tech companies had been hammered on fears that a spending boom was faltering. But this report, Tom, should provide some reassurance for investors.
9: All righty. And the futures last check were looking mighty good for today, Gina.
10: And they still look good. S&P futures up 51. NASDAQ futures up 650 points. Dow futures up 89. From Bloomberg, Gina Cervetti on News Radio 700 WLW.
9: All righty. We just started this about a month and a half ago, where our friends from Cincinnati Animal Care come in. And we try to get a couple of animals adopted. Today, we have Nimbus. And Nimbus is a one-year-old tabby cat, about 11 pounds. Great personality, big personality. And here's what's very interesting about Nimbus. He has extra toes on all four paws.
26: That's right. All it's a polydactyl
0: is what it's called.
9: That's what it's called.
0: Polydactyl. And I mean, cats and dogs and people have it on occasion, yep. but it can be very prevalent in a tabby cat like this. So all four paws, extra toes. He's got these big mitts that look hysterical as he's playing around with a wand or he's playing with other people. And he's just got these big old clobber, things that are going on.
9: Good looking guy. And he's got a lot of personality. And just to give you an idea, right? Nimbus and a few other cats were found in a box in a dumpster.
0: Yeah.
9: I mean, there's a place in hell for people like that to do that stuff. They just put them in a box, put them in a dumpster. They were covered with fleas. Cincinnati Animal Care, able to give them all the treatment they need, and they're ready to roll. And then there's our buddy here today. Year and a half, 41 years old, white pit bull mix. And I mean to tell you, Leonidas, or we call him Leo, this is one big lovable goofball.
0: Goofball. Goofball is a great word for Leonidas here. Yeah, it's named after the king from the movie 300. He's just got this look on his face. He's running to you. I had him out in the play yards yesterday, and he's picking up toys, and I call him, and he's got this goofy-looking smile, toy squeaking in his mouth, running to me, and just wants to be with people.
9: That's all he does. I mean, since he got here today, loves other dogs, very sociable with other dogs, and I'm telling you, if you're looking, and I'm going to bring it up all the time because I'm on a little mini crusade about this pit bull thing. Because as I've told the story, our daughter fell in love with a pit bull working at a shelter while she was in college down in Fort Worth, Texas. That dog is now with us, and it is the single most loving, affectionate, wonderful dog, and we've had a pile of them through the years. Yeah. But Journey is just unbelievable.
0: Leonidas will absolutely fall into that category. Yeah. And, he too was, he was tied up and abandoned like so many people. But let me also say this, Tom. In both Nimbus's case and in Leonidas's case, they were done wrong by people, but they were also saved by people.
9: Yep.
0: Good Samaritans heard the cats in the dumpster. Good Samaritans called the wardens to come get Leonidas. People are responding. So it's unfortunate the negativity that we see, but it's people that are saving them as well.
9: And if you would like to see pictures of both of our buddies we're trying to get homes today, Nimbus and Leonidas, Leo, I'll have them posted on my X account at Tom Brenneman TV. We'll also have it here on 700 WLW. Go to my picture on our website, on the blog, and we'll have a picture there and all the social media accounts at Cincinnati Animal Care. All right, Greg Haskett, Director of Development and Business Operations. Code Red went out for Cincinnati Animal Care. What is Code Red? What does it mean?
0: Yeah, unfortunately, we had to declare what we call a Code Red, and we don't like to do this. We don't want to play wolf, but the reality of the situation is becoming quite strenuous. When we're at capacity, nearing capacity, over capacity, we have to move animals out. They keep coming in. It never stops. We are bordering at 900 total animals in our care. When I left last night and then looked again this morning at the count, it went up by another 9 just overnight. Yep. It simply just keeps coming in. And this is June. Okay, our highest intake is July. So we're not even there yet. So we issued this alert. We need the community to respond. We need fosters to come and get them out of the shelter to clear up space. Certainly lots of adopters. But what we also need is we need other rescue partners to help us respond. As the Hamilton County shelter, as the place when these things occur, where the dogs go, that's the Hamilton County shelter. That's Cincinnati Animal Care. And so our rescue partners that we do enjoy a good relationship with, if there's open kennel space in any of these shelters and rescue partners around, we need them to help come right now and then get animals out of our care.
9: And look, it doesn't matter how large or small you might be, meaning a animal shelter here in town. It could be a big one like the SPCA Cincinnati if they have space. It could be small ones that we see in different towns, different counties, mm-hmm. whatever it might be. Because, right now the good news is the fosters are responding.
0: Yes.
9: Normally hang right around 45% of the animals in care are mm-hmm. in foster. But right now, since the code red, up over 50%, but we need the help.
0: The phones are going off the hook. It is wonderful, but more need to continue to happen. Again, the intake simply not stopping.
9: And we say it all the time. Look, you might be unsure if you want to adopt a dog. If you came and got Leonidas, I can promise you it will be what's called a failed foster. And that is a good thing. Because that means you decided to keep Leonidas or Nimbus, either one. Okay, couple of other things that we need to talk about. You have some big events coming up, and I want to start with this weekend.
0: Yes.
9: Microchip. A lot of times what happens is people make a decision. They'll have a collar with the name, you know, where the dog or cat belongs, and the dog gets away somehow, some way. But sometimes those things can come off. And if you have a microchip underneath the skin, doesn't hurt the animal in any way.
0: Not at all.
9: You can just scan the dog or cat and find out immediately who they belong to. And you guys are doing that for free.
0: Yeah, this weekend, this Thursday, today, on our low-cost vaccine clinic. We hold a low-cost vaccine clinic at the shelter, 3949 Coleraine Avenue, every Thursday afternoon. And this Thursday and next Thursday, courtesy of Best Fence, we're offering the first 100 free microchips. Because a microchip is the fastest and most convenient way to reunite an animal with its owners. And again, now's the season where that is happening a lot.
9: And you had a story about, what is it, a dog, Olivia?
0: Yeah, my dog, Olivia. We can get to that another time, but I've got a very personal, emotional story about an animal that was reunited with me after about 18 months. There was a foster situation.
9: You're kidding.
0: Yeah, foster situation, adoption situation. Again, a lot of things that just kind of happen, but it was tied back to me after 18 months. And she's living her best. That was 13 years ago. She's 16. She's still
9: You're
0: with me.
9: You're kidding.
0: Nope. She's wonderful.
9: How about that? All right. Look, this time of the year, not only are animals coming in, they're animals even that are at home. And we have two dogs. One of them is absolutely terrified of fireworks. We've got 4th of July weekend coming up next week. Talk about some of the things maybe that we should be thinking about as we're approaching. And it's not just one night. A lot of times it's a second, a third, it's a fourth,
0: it's
9: a fifth.
0: It seems to be more.
9: Yeah, it seems to be more. Mm-hmm. What are some of the things we ought to be thinking about?
0: Yeah, so first of all, number one, that microchip. Because even the most well-behaved animal in the best home, sometimes that they can get out. Have a plan. Have a plan for what you're doing during the holidays, the 4th of July season, especially if you're going out. Double check your fences, double check your doors. Maybe you consult with your veterinarian in terms of some medication to help calm the dog at the time. If you know that that's an issue.
9: That's what we do. Yep.
0: Maybe there's a thunder shirt that is put onto them, but have a plan and think that through, even for the very best dogs that are out there. Because we have a plan. We have a plan for that time. We're all hands on deck for those days at 4th of July. That's a crazy time for the strays.
9: All right, you talked about the microchipping today. Tonight, you have Rockin' the Roebling at Logger House out on the lawn area.
0: Yeah, that's if you've not been down there, Logger House in general, that lawn, that whole area, it's just spectacular. So we will be there. We are the beneficiary. Cincinnati Animal Care is the beneficiary of a Split the Pot event tonight. So there'll be music and fun. So come out and help support the animal shelter tonight at Rockin' the Roebling.
9: And you guys are going to be right in the middle of everything for the Pride Festival, the Pride Parade down at Sawyer's Point, and I believe that's Saturday.
0: Yeah, Saturday, the Pride Parade, the festival. I believe that the parade kicks off about 11 o'clock, and then down at Yatman's Cove, Sawyer Point is the big festival. We will be there in force.
9: Yep.
0: So please come out and support Cincinnati Animal Care, the Hamilton County Shelter.
9: And the LGBTQ community has been incredible when it comes to working with animals through the years. I mean, a lot of people are, but especially there, and we certainly appreciate that very much. 4th of July, you guys are over there in the North Side neighborhood, and there's a big parade and rock and roll carnival going on over at Hoffner Park.
0: Yeah, exactly. So Northside is our neighborhood. We have our two locations, 3949 Coleraine, 4210 Dane. So we're wonderful partners with the community, with many other nonprofits in the Northside neighborhood. And they have probably one of the oldest, best, sometimes most unique parade at 4th of July. So if you've not seen it, come down to see that and hang out at Hoffner Park for the Rock and Roll Festival where Cincinnati Animal Care will be.
9: And then your big, big, big fundraiser is on Friday, looking ahead to October the 2nd, Unleash the Power of Love.
0: Yeah, the Power of Love. Tickets are on sale now. 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We're starting to collect silent auction items, live auction items. We're going to have a band there. We had a blast last year at our inaugural first one, and we think it's going to be even bigger this year at Rheingeist on Friday, October 2nd.
9: Okay. And again, we're going to be posting those pictures of our cat Nimbus, our dog. I mean, this guy is just awesome. He's been running around his studio. He is the happiest guy I'm telling you, and goofball is the word.
0: Come get him.
9: Come get him. And we're 6 for 6 so far.
0: So far, yes, exactly. All six of the animals we brought in are in homes.
9: Awesome. Greg Haskett, can't thank you enough for all you do doing God's work. We appreciate it.
0: Thank you, Tom.
9: All righty. 8:22. Chuck, what's the latest out on the roadway, my friend?
18: Got a couple of accidents now on 275. 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In Northern Kentucky, the wreck is near Madison Pike. The left two lanes are blocked off eastbound. That's backing traffic to Dixie Highway. Then across the top of 275, crews are working with an accident on northbound 71's ramp to eastbound 275. I'm not seeing as big of a delay there. In between, southbound 75 slows through Laughlin. North and southbound 71 heaviest between Red Bank and Kenwood. Chuck Ingram, News Radio 700 WLW.
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9: A heated discussion between the president and members of his own party with the 830 report. I'm Ricky Uccino. Breaking now, growing fallout from the passage of the War Powers Resolution in the Senate this week, which was opposed by the White House, the situation exploding when President Trump met with Republican senators yesterday.
26: The president called Bill Cassidy a lunatic.
27: Wow.
26: This is a member of his own party. Remember that. And then Senate Majority Leader John Thune, the Republican leader, the top Republican in the Senate, had to step in to try to de-escalate the situation. Other senators were also intervening, hoping that Cassidy and Trump would stop this ongoing back and forth. Eventually, Cassidy sat down. And I asked him here on Capitol Hill if he had any regrets, given all the things that were said and just how heated it got. He said absolutely not. He said he will not be bullied into silence.
9: ABC's Rachel Scott, although Cassidy ultimately did change his vote. That contentious meeting came after the president surprised members of his party Wednesday by canceling the signing of a bipartisan housing bill meant to make home buying more affordable across the country. His own administration was touting this legislation in the days beforehand, but the president says he will now not put pen to paper until the Voting Rights Act is passed first, which would enact new ID requirements and tougher restrictions ahead of the all-important
0: important midterm elections this November. Let's check the latest traffic and weather together.
2: 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Crews continue to work with a wreck eastbound 275 in Northern Kentucky. Near Madison Pike, the left lanes are blocked. The traffic now backing up past Dixie Highway. Northbound 75 continues to run close to an extra 10 minutes between Donaldson and downtown. There's a wreck on southbound 71. One's ramp to westbound 275 and eastbound a few brake lights between Mosteller and 42. Chuck Ingram, News Radio 700 WLW.
6: Here is the latest weather forecast from News Radio 700 WLW.
5: Beautiful start to the day with temperatures in the mid 60s. We'll warm to 82 today, but it's later this afternoon that storms are back. We're talking about heavy rain, even some isolated severe storms with damaging wind gusts. So we'll be tracking that mainly after 4 p.m. Tonight, rounds of rain continue, and throughout the day Friday, we're going to see waves of rainfall. And again, afternoon and evening, an isolated strong to severe storm cannot be ruled out. From your severe weather station, I'm 9 First Warning meteorologist Jennifer Ketchmark, News Radio 700 WLW.
0: Sunny skies, 67 degrees right now. Now, as the president pushes for tougher voting restrictions at the federal level, Governor Mike DeWine has now vetoed a bill passed by his fellow Republicans that would have required people of Ohio to provide identification when voting absentee by mail. The governor saying there is no need for the requirement, and he argues it would do very little to prevent fraud. Setting the date for construction to begin on a new Marriott hotel downtown near the convention center in Cincinnati.
7: A major milestone has been reached for a new Marriott Hotel in downtown Cincinnati's Convention Center District. Developers have secured $540 million in financing, with a groundbreaking now planned for July 21st. The hotel will include ballrooms, conference space, a rooftop terrace, and a sky bridge connecting it to the convention center and parking areas. City and county leaders say the project is a key part of the larger effort to revitalize downtown Cincinnati and attract more visitors and events. I'm Brady Hopkins, News Radio 700 WLW.
0: City of Hamilton putting plans to drop a ban on marijuana dispensaries on hold. City council members were scheduled to vote on the measure last night, but attendance not high enough to take that action. Issue will be brought back up during council's meeting on July 15th, assuming more members are in attendance. A comeback attempt by the Reds fell short last night as Milwaukee finished off a series sweep at Great American Ballpark. Final score 6-5. Cincinnati has the day off today before opening up a three-game set with the Pirates on Friday. Our next update at 9 o'clock. I'm Rick Uccino, News Radio 700 WLW.
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35: Good morning. Darden Restaurants shares were falling this morning after its same-store sales at Olive Garden trailed expectations. The results are raising questions about demand at the company's largest chain. Cal-Maine Foods and other egg suppliers are said to be close to resolving a probe by the Department of Justice and a bipartisan group of states into alleged illegal price coordination. Sources tell Bloomberg that under terms of the deal, companies have agreed to pay several million dollars in civil penalties and donate more than 50 million eggs, and that they've also agreed to stop exchanging prices and other competitively sensitive information. The Fed's preferred measure of inflation showed an increase of 0.4% in May. That was a little bit less than what Wall Street was expecting. Meanwhile, year over year, the rate was 4.1%, and that matched expectations. Core prices, stripping out food and energy, also matched what Wall Street was expecting, rising 3.4% year over year. From Bloomberg, Gina Cervetti on News Radio 700 WLW.
9: All righty, we do it every Thursday. We get together with Hey Michelle. You can follow her at Hey Michelle, the number one. That's with two L's on Instagram or on Facebook at just Hey Michelle. Hi, Michelle.
36: Hello, how are you?
9: I'm doing great. How you doing?
36: I'm doing great.
9: Good.
36: Thank you.
9: You know, there's a lot going on this weekend. A lot.
36: Yeah.
9: All right. So we're going to get to it. Yeah. I mean, there's lots happening. All right. We're going to start. If you have the kids, and we do this every week, we break it down into three categories. where Michelle, you know, and look, some of these crossover, there's no doubt about that. So, you know, maybe you have a date night. Maybe you're going out with some friends or you have the kids. So let's start with the kids this week. Where are we going to go make some memories, Michelle, this weekend?
36: Okay, well, first, I highly recommend this. This is Artrageous, is what it's called. Children's Theater is having this production, and this looks so great. I'm going to this on Friday. It's an amazing show of music, art, and dance. So it looks like there's, like, artists on the stage and music. I don't know. It looks fantastic. I can't wait to see it. This goes on Friday through Sunday. There's plenty of shows down at the Emory Theater. We have the Joe Nuxall event. I think you talked to them. They're having their 12th annual cruise in for the kids car show Sunday 9 to 4. This is at the Joe Nuxall Fields, and you can enter your car into the little party thing. And they have food trucks, live music, raffle, mini golf. They have so much stuff going on.
9: Yeah. And for those wondering, if you want to enter a car, a truck, a van, whatever, it costs you $20 bucks, but admission is free for that at the Joe Nuxall Miracle League Fields. Great event.
36: Great event. Yes. The Hamilton County Fair is still going strong. That's Thursday, 4 to 11, Friday and Saturday, 11 to 11, and then Sunday, noon to 10 at the Hamilton County Fairgrounds. Rides, entertainment, livestock exhibits, the whole thing.
9: I should know this, Michelle, having lived here in different points of my life for a number of years. Where is the Hamilton County Fairgrounds? Do you know?
36: So it's kind of over, like, by Paddock and Vine.
9: Okay, okay.
36: You know, that kind of area is where that is.
9: Okay. Yes.
36: Okay, this looks super fun. The Flying Circus Air Show. They have over 200 model aircraft, helicopter, jets. So they're all models that they're flying.
9: Yeah.
36: And this is the Butler County Regional Airport from noon to 3, Saturday and Sunday. I think this looks really awesome.
9: Well, we had Mark Feist on. We've had him on the last couple of years. And basically, everything you can imagine, it will fly. I mean, they have flying lawnmowers. They have candy drops from different airplanes. They're all radio controlled. And it's a hugely successful event. And this year, they designate a charity every single year. And they're hoping to raise close to $30,000 for spinal bifida this year. So a good cause and a good time.
36: Oh, that's awesome. I love that. Yeah, that looks really fun. And then there's the Boone County 4-H and Utopia Fair.
9: Love it.
36: And that is Thursday through Saturday. A long list of 4-H shows. Go check it out. Monster truck things, tractor pulling. So much more. That's in Burlington. That looks awesome.
9: Yeah, you know, for a lot of kids out there, and a lot of my kids, for example, and a lot of others that are listening out there, you know, we get so wrapped up in maybe our kids' sports, right? Or our kids' music, or whatever it might be. And God bless every single one of those things, because it's something they love to do, and it keeps them out of trouble. For a lot of kids who grow up in the rural areas, this is their Super Bowl. The 4-H stuff. They work year-round. They work so hard with these different animals and these different projects. So help support them again over in Burlington, the Boone County 4-H and Utopia Fair. All right, let's shift gears to you're going out with some friends. Where are we heading?
36: Okay, so the Bacchanalian Society, which is the Young Professionals Mix and Mingle wine tasting, is tonight at All Park, 7 to 10, and this is a fun one. This is music, food samples. You get to vote on the wines, and they raise money for charity on this. This is great. This is kind of like our old party in the park, I think.
9: Very nice.
36: I feel like this is what they're doing now is this, which is great. The Cincinnati Magazine Pride Party on Elm Street Plaza is Friday, 5 to 8. They're having vendor market, drag show, cocktail party, dance mobs, photo ops, and all the fun things to kick off the Pride weekend. The Panary Greek Festival is going on. Ooh. I grew up on it. I love this thing. This is so fun on Winton Road, Friday, 5 to 11, Saturday, 3 to 11, Sunday, 1 to 8. All the Greek real homemade food is so good.
9: No better food on the planet than Greek food.
36: I love it. I love it. That's always a fun one. And then the Pride Parade and Festival is going on Saturday. So everything kicks off at 11, the parade, and then the festivities go on from 12 to 8 down at Sawyer Point. And tons of fun on that one. There's also the World Cup still going on, so watch parties. And I did go to the Mercantile Immersive Center, which is a new place downtown, and it is so cool because, you know, it's TVs all around. I mean, the whole wall is projection, so you feel like you're, you know, in on the field, basically. But they have a big buffet and everything, so grab tickets to go watch the World Cup there.
9: And that is a ticketed event ahead of time, or you can buy them when you just walk up there? Do you know?
36: You can do both.
9: Okay.
36: Yes,
9: okay.
36: You can do both.
9: Yeah. All right. Meanwhile, there's a couple of good shows in town this weekend. Starting tomorrow night, Darius Rucker, he used to be the former lead singer of Hootie and the Blowfish, and now he's kind of embarked on this very, not kind of, he's embarked on a very successful sort of country rock career. He's a big, for whatever reason, Cincinnati fan. He loves Graders, he loves the Reds, and he's in concert tomorrow night, right?

0: cycling, which is kind of fun to watch. That starts in the afternoon. The bikers ride all through that area, and then they have a party with music and all kinds of things. That is on Saturday.
1: And that's right on the square?
0: Yeah, it takes like all around Hyde Park Square. Cool. The walk is all around. Yeah. Yeah. Very fun. I want to plug this little ballet. So this is a ballet company called De La Dance, and it's a smaller group, 25 to 28. But this is putting a Cinderella and fantastic dancers in an intimate setting, and they do this at Anderson, at the Anderson Center. So check them out. I think that would be fantastic. Some really great dancers there.
1: Yeah, and that Anderson Center is very nice. So even if the weather's not all that great, they have a beautiful facility out there right off of 5 Mile Road. So that's a cool place to see a little gathering like this size.
0: Yes, very good. And I did want to give a shout out. I did go to Nick and Tom's, which is on the west side. It's been an iconic spot there forever. Mm-hmm. And I went there Monday night. They did a big remodel. I mean, they did a great job, really made it a little more modern, TVs, and their menu is fantastic. So shout out to Nick and Tom's on the west side. If you have not been there in a while and you're like, okay, my grandma and grandpa used to take me there, like, don't really go anymore, go check them out because they nailed it. It is so great. And that family is fantastic.
1: All right. And what are your plans this weekend? Hey, Michelle.
0: I am going to the Artrageous show. And then there's a new rooftop going in, a rooftop bar for older. It's trying to not be a young club, which sounds great. It's called Up There, and it's in the old Opal spot, which is in Covington. And they're doing a little soft opening. And keep your eye on that because I think that's going to be really cool. And then I'm going to do the Pride Parade activities on Saturday.
1: That'll be fun. That'll be a lot of fun.
0: Yeah.
1: It sounds like you have a jam-packed weekend. And by the way, yes, the podcast, who's your most recent guest, by the way?
0: Okay, last week was Evans from the Artistic Director for the Opera. And then tomorrow we will throw out there my chit-chat with Molly Wellman, our wonderful mixologist who's so great in the city, and her knowledge of history in the city and how she flies out dates off the top of her head is amazing.
1: Yeah.
0: She's super great.
1: That'll release tomorrow?
0: That'll be out tomorrow. Yeah.
1: Okay. I was just going to say she is totally on top of her game. No doubt about it.
0: No kidding. Yeah.
1: All right. Well, have a great weekend. Thanks as always for your time. We greatly appreciate it. Your time and of course your expertise.
0: Well, thank you very much for having me. I appreciate it.
1: All righty. Hey, Michelle. You can follow her at Hey Michelle, the number one, or at Hey Michelle on Facebook. All right, Chuck Ingram, it's been a wild morning on the traffic front. What's the latest update?
2: 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It really has been a nasty Thursday. 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The latest is on southbound 71 at the lateral. Left lane is currently blocked off. Crews were already working on a wreck. Southbound 71's ramp to westbound 275 above Blue Ash. And in northern Kentucky, there's a wreck eastbound 275 near Madison Pike. That's backing traffic onto 75 in Erlanger. And southbound 75, crews working to clean up an accident left-hand side near Donaldson. That's backing traffic past Buttermilk. Chuck Ingram, News Radio 700 WLW.
1: WCPO 9 First Warning Forecast. Beautiful morning and going to be a beautiful day. Sunshine up to 82, but come around 5 o'clock tonight, rain will hang around. It'll rain most of the night, and it will rain pretty much all day tomorrow. Now, Saturday and Sunday, there's a chance of rain, a scattered pop-up shower here or there. It doesn't look like right now that during the daytime, it's going to be a washout for either day. But keep it right here on the big one, and we'll let you know what's going on. Look, normally we talk about Tri-State Men's Health. 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
0: Ohio Republicans in a face-off over voter ID laws with the 9 o'clock report. I'm Brian Combs, breaking now.
24: This is very hastily written, and I'm sure that the intentions are great. However, there are so many pieces of this that need to be ironed out. This is premature. This is half-baked policy.
0: Nonpartisan League of Women Voters in Ohio pleaded with lawmakers not to pass it. The bill requiring stricter identification for absentee voting did clear the legislature, but it's been vetoed now by the governor of Ohio. Republican Mike DeWine at odds with Republican leaders in the House and Senate over the legislation that requires absentee voters to upload a live capture photo ID and electronic signature to an online portal before the vote can be counted. Now we have to wait to see if the Republican-controlled legislature will try and override the veto. Now, latest traffic. Weather together.
25: 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Crews continue to work with a wreck eastbound 275 in Northern Kentucky near Madison Pike. That traffic is backing up to 75 in Erlanger. They cleared the wreck on southbound 75 at 275 near Donaldson. Left lane's open again. Southbound 71, there's a wreck at the ramp to westbound 275, then a wreck on south 71 just after the lateral. Chuck Ingram, News Radio 700 WLW.
26: Now the latest forecast from the Jake Sweeney Chevrolet Weather Center. 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
0: Sunny to partly cloudy today in the tri-state. Humidity will rise. We'll see storms and showers from time to time. High today gets to 82. Right now, radar does show rain in southeast Indiana. This is stretching from Batesville north into Brooksville and then north into Liberty. Heaviest rain right now just to the west of Oxford. Could be moving into Butler County soon. Currently 70 degrees. U.S. is mobilizing to help the people of Venezuela. Back-to-back earthquakes topping 7 on the Richter scale hit yesterday. More than 100 deaths reported and 1,000 injuries.
1: The airport there is badly damaged, so we'll have to rely on the Department of War to deploy assets there. And then we're also helping them with some overhead imagery, especially in coastal areas where they don't have full visibility over what the damage has been and what the impact has been.
2: The Secretary of State, Marco Rubio. Man, one of her groping women across Cincinnati while riding his bike is off the streets. Behind bars, police say Roger Stiles is charged with 9 counts of sexual imposition, 3 counts of assault. Cases go back to April with Stiles grabbing the butts of women as he would ride by on his electronic bike. Another sighting of a black bear in Anderson Township yesterday morning. A homeowner's Nest cam showed the animal roaming through a backyard at Beacon in Salem. Ohio Department of Natural Resources says it's aware of the sightings, believes that they all involve the same black bear. While it's rare for a bear to wander into southwest Ohio, last year across the state there were a record number of sightings, more than 500 in 65 different counties. Red struggles continue against Central Division foes. They lost again to Milwaukee last night. Go to 2-16 now against teams in their own division. Reds off today. Open a series in Pittsburgh tomorrow night. U.S. World Cup team is back in action late tonight in L.A. They'll take on Turkey, but the match doesn't mean much. U.S. has already clinched, moving on to the round of 32 knockout round. You can follow the action on Fox Sports 1360 tonight. News, the service of Queen City Ford. Next update, 9:30. I'm Brian Combs, News Radio 700 WLW.
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16: Wanna be an American idiot?
27: Yes, yes, I am listening. Hi, I'm Scott Sloan. Do this little show here till noon. Thanks for checking it out. We've got lots going on today. Always lots going on, including, I think, one of the big topics today. I thought the UFC fight on the White House lawn was a big deal. I didn't know it was the undercard for Donald Trump and members of the Senate as a battle over the SAVE Act, which we'll get into a little bit later on. You know what that is? It involves voter IDs and like we just went through this in Ohio with, if you vote absentee like my wife and I do. Now you got to send what a copy or photocopy your license in, which makes no sense to me whatsoever because the government knows who you are if they issue that license. Pretty easy to check out. The other element of this thing is, I think, a lot more interesting because you know the housing crunch. You know that I'm a sycophant. I'm sick for the building trades. And we've seen the decline of the value of the cost of houses versus the demand. And those two things are just home prices up like 54% in the last 25 years. I mean, it's absolutely 100% crazy. Congress just passed the biggest housing overhaul in decades. The president is not going to sign that because of the SAVE Act, but hopefully we can get this thing done. He is Boone County Commissioner of Kentucky and real estate investor Jesse Brewer on the show on 700 WLW. Jesse, welcome back. How are you?
28: Hey, good. How are you, Sloaney?
27: I'm doing fine. Hopefully we get this thing signed because I think, you know, as much as people are arguing about the SAVE Act, and rightly so, the Housing Act, the 21st Century Road to Housing Act, has some really good stuff in it. At first blush, you hear, well, they're going to try to limit the number of institutional investors, and they've dictated the cap on that at 350 units. So if you own 351 units, you're an institutional investor, and you're the one that's maybe driving the scarcity problem. I don't buy that entirely, do you?
28: No, I don't. And actually, large institutional investors are really a small piece of the ownership. But it's politically attractive, and it's cool. It's trending to blame them. So politicians are scoring points by blaming Wall Street and big investors when they're really not the problem.
27: Elizabeth Warren loves that kind of stuff, doesn't she?
28: Oh, yeah, they all do. I mean, it's free political points, right? It's free cannon fodder.
27: The big guy.
28: Let's just go after the people here. Yeah, go after the big guy. Everyone wants to go after the big guy. Absolutely.
27: Yeah,
28: the
27: guy that starts out like, you know, with one or two and then, you know, it maybe 10, then 15, 20, and it goes up from there. We love the little guy because that's hard work. That's mom and pop business. That's the engine that drives the economic machine of America. You're out there hustling. You're taking, instead of going on a vacation and buying a big bass fishing boat, what you're doing is investing that money in housing and then it's coming back to you and you buy more and you grow and you grow and grow. We love that guy until you hit to 351, then somehow you become a villain. Somehow you become the worst guy in the world.
28: You become the big bad wolf that everyone wants to blame and put all the problems on, when in reality, that's not the case at all. You know, the housing shortage problem is a local problem. And there is some good intent there. I would call the bill not treating the housing problem, but maybe treating some of the symptoms.
27: Yeah, I agree.
28: That the housing problem has caused. You know, it's like you go to the doctor and you got this nagging ache and like, well, take this pill and it'll feel better, but the ache doesn't go, it just temporarily goes away. You know, the problem, it's localized. The housing shortage is very localized, and until you you know, the federal government, they did not do anything to address the local controls and the local zoning codes. And that's where the housing shortage is one of the grounds it's going to be fought in, with the local zoning codes, the local issues. Interest rates are another problem. You know, building, you know, we have a lot of big major underlying problems with the housing shortage that's nowhere near going to be addressed with this, but it's a political hot button. Mm-hmm. And it was something to get something worked on and done.
3: Well, Jesse, I think this is, you know, Congress has, what, a 10% approval rating, which is absolutely abysmal. But I look at this and go, this is actually good legislation. Because there's no new spending involved here. This is all supply side. So it's all regulatory reform. It's cutting red tape. You mentioned the big institutional investors, which Elizabeth Warren loves, vilifying those people. But there's some really, really good stuff in here. One of them is manufactured housing, which I think is a neglected area, right? And we're not talking about necessarily trailers, double wide, stuff like that. We're talking about housing that is built in a factory in climate controlled conditions. They're assembled, which means you don't have to worry about weather. The house gets weathered in. Before it's weathered in, before you take it out of the factory, it's then assembled on site on either slab or foundation. It's all pieced together, and they're nice little houses. But that's going to reduce the cost of doing business. It's, now, the land is the big sticking point here, depending where you put these things up. But you know, improving and streamlining that seems to be a huge effort to try and create houses less than $300,000.
28: And manufactured housing has been around for a while. Yeah. There was a builder, Cardinal Construction, or Cardinal Builders, out of Columbus, Ohio, during the 70s and 80s, that built manufactured apartments. Yeah. And you've probably seen them all over the place. I've owned a couple of those types of communities myself, and they're great. Seniors love them. They're ranch, they're step-free living. Yeah. Everything's the same inside them, and they were great. They were a great product for the demographic that liked to rent them, and you know, they went out of business for other unrelated businesses they got involved in the late 80s. But, you know, they did a great product there. And no one's really filled that void since they've left. And that's something that needs to be looked at. And I think there's some things that are being looked at pretty hard. But until we fix local zoning issues, you know, there's going to be a challenge. And so you can figure out a way to get the interest rates down, there's going to be a challenge. Mm-hmm. You know, this housing shortage thing, it's, and no matter what we do to move the needle, we're barely moving the needle. These things, it took a long time to get here, and it's going to take a long time to get out.
3: Yeah, they're addressing the small dollar mortgages, we call them, loans under $100,000 to help entry-level buyers. Do you run into that problem with them?
28: You know, the entry-level buyers, the problem is there's no entry-level housing available anymore. Right, the entry-level housing, the starter homes, those days are gone. You know, the federal government's got a couple tools in a tool bag, but no one's talking about it. You know, one of the ideas I've written about multiple times and pitched was get rid of capital gains tax. Mm-hmm. You know, you have a landlord that's got 15, 20 houses, 30 houses like you or me, and we sell them to a certified home buyer and get rid of the tax. I bet you'd see more landlords selling, which would create more starter homes, which would create more demand for the builders to build different types of product. Until you make the builders and create the market demand, we're going to be stuck in this continuous. I feel like we're in a hamster wheel. You know, and you have a lot of, and I'm not the smartest guy in the world, you know, but I'm also an elected official, and I get around other elected officials. I look around, and I'm like, whoa, we're the ones making the decisions here.
3: This is not good. Frightening.
28: You said we have a problem.
3: Yeah, How did I bubble up to this?
28: You've got a lot of people that have been elected that, you know, for right, wrong, or whatever, they're the ones that are making these decisions. They don't really know what they're making decisions on because it's such a broad stroke of decisions to make with this housing stuff. And yes, they bring in some industry experts, but the problem started way back. You know, this problem's been going on for 20 plus years, and we're not going to get out of this with a magic pill.
3: No.
28: You know, it's not going to happen until we get the interest rates to come down, which is a whole different independent issue with the... That's the big one. Interest rate jail is a big one, you know. So what do you do to fix the supply problem? You know, you got to get it cheaper to make the houses more affordable. You got to fix local zoning. You've got to work on allowing accessory dwelling units, which knows like maybe put an apartment above your garage or something like that. Until you start doing those little things, but there's not one silver bullet. It's going to be death by a thousand paper cuts for a solution. You got to do a little bit of this, a little bit of this, a little bit of this, a little bit of that, a little bit of that. And then over time, you will get maybe the fix to where the housing starts to stabilize.
27: Yeah, yeah, and there's other factors. He's Boone County Commissioner Jesse Brewer on the show at 700 WLW and talking about this hang-up in Washington, the battle between the SAVE Act and the Road to Housing Act, talking about the housing end of this thing, too. Trump will not sign it until the SAVE Act is passed, getting into blows with members of Congress, and that's all noise, of course. Interesting noise at that, but I love this because, you know, there's no new spending here, as I said, and it's refreshing to see some regulatory reform, but some common sense changes. Now, the 350 cap is silly to me because that's less than 2%. I think 1% of buyers are institutional, yeah, of houses, and it's more of a problem out west or Atlanta, maybe closer to us than it is here in Cincinnati for sure. But, you know, you mentioned the interest rates. That's still it. still the elephant in the room. Trump said himself it's about rates, not regulation. Because what you have is, let's face it, if you are sitting on a 3% mortgage, and a lot of people still are, those days are long since gone, you're going to sit on your property, maybe improve it. It's good for the home improvement model and good for big box stores, but not so good for the markets because there's still people holding on to 3% rates.
28: Until you get real estate transactions moving, which creates, you know, a whole other industry with home inspectors, real estate agents, bankers, and everything else, and that industry starts moving, and then you have transfer tax where the states get revenue from the transfer tax and everything else. But you got to get that machine moving because there's so many trickle-down effects from that industry that impact everybody. Right. And until that starts to move, you're kind of gridlocked, and we're going to sit here and spin our wheels like a damn hamster in the wheel running around with no real solutions. It's just the way it is.
27: That's exactly the way it is.
28: I tell everybody all the time, I being an elected official, I've been involved in a lot of these conversations, and I go to a lot of these meetings, and there's a couple other real estate investors in those circles, but not many. And when I say things like that, like, well, how are we going to fix the problem? Like, we're not. Mm-hmm. We got to ride this out. And they don't like to hear that.
27: Yeah.
28: Everyone wants to come, well, how can we fix it? How can we fix it? And I applaud their optimism and tenacity, but there really isn't a single solution. You know, the one tool in the tool bag I feel the federal government has, no one's talking about it right now, and that's the capital gains tax issue, because I know that's a reason why a lot of us don't sell, because we don't want to give the government, you know, the federal capital gains tax is, I believe, around 17% of what you pay the feds.
27: Yep.
28: Then you have your states on top of that. So for every $100,000 you make, you get to give the government 17 grand of it. Well, if you're like most of the mom-and-pop landlords who are self-made people, they maybe own a small business, or they're blue-collar and they've worked really hard, the last thing they want to do is give the federal government a dime of their hard-earned money because they feel they can spend it better than anybody else. And so until you fix some problems like that, I think we're just going to sit here and just have hot air noise.
27: Well, unless you divest your property, but even then, if you own multiple properties, you're not going to sell them all at the same time. You're probably going to do it year. It's going to be a slow drip, right? If you're going, hey, I'm retiring or getting out of that line of work, whatever, I want less hassle, I want more money to invest or do whatever with, you're not going to do it all at the same time usually. So that even, it doesn't help the problem because we need a bunch of people selling, not just a few. You mentioned, go ahead.
28: No, you're correct on that. And a lot of people say, well, there's vehicles like a 1031 tax exchange that you can do. And to your point, well, if I've got 20 houses, I got to sell all 20 at one to be able to take advantage of those tax codes to where I can reinvest those proceeds. But only selling one house at a time or two houses at a time, that really doesn't give me the velocity I need to reinvest those proceeds into something that's larger, except for another house.
27: Yeah.
28: And I want to get out of the houses and I want to get into something that's a little more easier as I get older and less management intensive and dealing with tenants.
27: Yep. Jesse Brewer, one of the elements we're talking about, you probably look across the border with your popcorn and laugh at us, but it affects everyone. Here in Ohio, we're seeing a real crunch, and that would be property taxes, a big thing here. That turns off so many people, and so many people are, I'm surprisingly not selling, they're sitting on it. But, you know, you see that and you go, the way the property taxes are in Ohio, I don't know if I want to buy a house.
28: You know, it's property. Well, the problem is what people don't realize is whenever you have a cost of good or service that goes up, the customer's going to pay. So if you're a renter, you're the customer. And if my property taxes as a landlord go up, I've got to pass that on through my rent. So property tax increases do impact renters as well as landlords. It impacts everybody. And it is one of those things that, you know, Indiana does it a little differently than we do in Kentucky and Ohio.
27: Yep.
28: In Kentucky and Ohio, it automatically reassesses on the sale. if it's for more money. If you buy it for less than the appraised, the tax appraised value, you have to argue the PVA in Kentucky or the auditor in Ohio to get it to come down. Mm-hmm. But in Indiana, they don't reassess it on a sale. In Indiana, they reassess it every 3 or 4 years, regardless of how many times it's transacted. And I kind of like that model because the property taxes do get away. Now, one thing that state jurisdictions can do, and there's been talk about this, I think they've done something in Tennessee, is coming up with some kind of caps or exemptions. Maybe, you know, maybe like a senior exemption where they cap the value at X, you know, if you're on a fixed income or some things like along those lines. And that's a state level initiative that they can work on. I know in Kentucky, there's been talks about it. It didn't get anywhere these last couple sessions, but I imagine the more as this problem, you know, compounds and amplifies, that there's going to be some motivated legislators to do something about that, hopefully. Yeah. You know, now if that's just for seniors, if that's for everybody, that remains to be seen. But there are talks, and those are state-level initiatives, not counties, that they would be working on.
27: Yeah, you mentioned, Jesse Burrow, local zoning, and that's a big hang-up, and that's what this piece of legislation at the federal level is seeking to remedy, one of the many things, and that is cutting the red tape. But local zoning is a huge problem. Why?
28: Well, because you have the NIMBYs, not in my backyard. We don't want to see these places be built here or there. And we got to go through a zone change, and local politicians don't want to take it through a zone change process to, you know, be voted out of office, or their constituents don't want it because they don't understand the problem. Because a lot of the constituents that fight these things, they already have their house and they already have their 3% mortgage rate. So they don't want to be anymore. Everybody wants to be the last house in the neighborhood or development, and no one wants to make room for somebody else. Right. When someone had to make room for them, that's human nature. I'm not judging anybody for
27: that's
28: it.
27: True.
28: That's just human nature. It's the truth. It's the way we all are.
27: Yeah.
28: So the problem you have with local, you've got to really balance the type of housing that you can put in there and where you can put it. And that becomes a real delicate matter because that is very localized with city councils and county governments all across the country. And they're trying to balance that with their constituents' wants and needs, who most of them already have a locked-in mortgage. The ones that are vocal about it, they already have their locked-in mortgages, and they already have their house set up. So they're like, why do we need any more? Tell them to go on down the road. Mm-hmm. And it becomes a real fight and struggle. You know, there's also a movement around it called the YIMBY movement. Have you heard of the Yes in My Backyard movement?
27: Some people want that. Yes, they want everything. They want a data center.
28: And
27: they want all that.
28: Well, and that movement started in California, ironically, to build more, you know, to cram more of the housing in. And we don't have, but that's where it becomes more localized. You know, we don't have those problems here in Ohio and Cincinnati and Northern Kentucky that they have in California. We don't have those demands. So that's one of the reasons why I think the federal government couldn't really override local zoning codes, because what's good in California or Florida or Arizona is not good in Ohio, Kentucky, or Indiana. And so they really need to leave that up to the locals to really balance that out. But the problem is a lot of the locals, they are so impacted by the local elections and their constituents' wants and needs, as they should be, because that's what they're elected to do. That's
27: no
28: the
27: doubt.
28: Job. They're
27: no
28: looking
27: doubt.
28: To their constituents.
27: Yep.
28: So they should be doing that. But the problem is you don't get a lot of movement from that. Unless you get some state initiatives, which there have been talks about that in Kentucky, and I'm sure there have been in Ohio, you're going to kind of get spun in the wheels.
27: Yeah, I think it's good legislation. I mean, there's some things you're going, okay, roll your eyes a little bit. But by and large, it's kind of all hands on deck approach here, is we've got to get more affordable housing there. I love the manufactured housing element of this thing, too. And also, the biggest thing would be, of course, streamlining the process to make it easy for builders, because that just adds more time. It also adds a hell of a lot more cost to the user end, because ultimately the consumer pays for everything, whether it's a cost of a board, lumber, or the cost of pulling a permit and time delays as well. He's Jesse Brewer, Boone County Commissioner, on the show this morning. Appreciate it, Jess. All the best.
28: Hey, thanks. Appreciate it. Have a good one.
27: Take care, my guy. Let's do a news update in about 4 here, very latest on what's happening around the world as gas prices continue to drop. Finally, thank you. Something positive happening in our lives. Sloaney, 700 WLW.
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3: Tempers flare in Washington with the 930 report. I'm Ricky Uccino. Breaking now, there was a contentious meeting between the president and members of his own party Wednesday, just hours after President Trump had canceled the signing of a bipartisan housing bill over his desire to have the Voting Rights Act passed by Congress first. But tempers would flare during conversations with Senate Republicans over their passage of a War Powers Act resolution.
23: President Trump last night kicked off the Great American State Fair, part of the America 250th birthday celebrations getting underway.
24: We are one people, one nation, marching into one magnificent future.
23: But hours earlier, a shouting match on Capitol Hill as the president met with Republicans behind closed doors. Sources say Trump lashed out at senators who had voted symbolically to limit his war powers. Trump reportedly calling Louisiana Senator Bill Cassidy a lunatic.
25: He asked, why would anybody vote for the War Powers Act?
23: Cassidy, who recently lost his re-election bid, admits losing his temper.
3: ABC's Karen Hua. Apparently, the president and Cassidy did smooth things over last night, with Cassidy ultimately changing his vote on the War Powers resolution, as did Kentucky Senator Rand Paul. Let's check the latest traffic and weather together.
26: 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Eastbound 275 continues to struggle in northern Kentucky. It's due to an accident at Madison Pike. Right lanes are blocked off. It's close to a half-hour delay coming off of 75 in Erlanger. Crews are also working to clear a wreck on southbound 71. That's near the lateral. Left-hand side, you're off and on the brakes from Red Bank. And as I speak, they just cleared that wreck. That should clear out from Red Bank rather quickly. 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
2: Beautiful start to the day with temperatures in the mid-60s. We'll warm to 82 today, but it's later this afternoon that storms are back. We're talking about heavy rain, even some isolated severe storms with damaging wind gusts. So we'll be tracking that mainly after 4 p.m. Tonight, rounds of rain continue, and throughout the day Friday, we're going to see waves of rainfall. And again, afternoon and evening, an isolated strong to severe storm cannot be ruled out. From your severe weather station, I'm 9 First Warning Meteorologist Jennifer Ketchmark, News Radio 700 WLW.
4: 72 degrees right now with partly sunny skies. Governor Mike DeWine has vetoed a bill that was recently passed by his fellow Republicans that would have required people in the state of Ohio to provide identification when voting absentee by mail. Governor says that there was no need for the requirement, argues that it would do very little to prevent fraud, and now heads back to the state legislature where they will decide whether to vote to override the governor. A groundbreaking ceremony has now been scheduled for the new Marriott Hotel in Cincinnati's downtown, right next to the convention center. The development's going to see the construction of a 700-room hotel with a rooftop terrace, conference rooms, ballrooms, a sky bridge connecting the hotel to the First Financial Center. Groundbreaking has now been scheduled for July 21st. Set to open sometime in late 2028 or early 2029. Prep work is underway for the annual red, white, and blue ash fireworks display with some new policies being put in place this year.
5: Anyone heading to the Mad Tree Red, White, and Blue Ash Festival will face strict new rules following last year's chaos. After hundreds of teens set off fireworks in the crowd, city leaders banned anyone under 18 from entering without an adult guardian. Organizers also enacted a strict clear bag policy and will funnel all attendees through four fenced gates equipped with cameras to prevent another panic. I'm Travis Laird, News Radio 700 WLW.
4: A comeback attempt by the Reds last night fell short at Great American Ballpark as Milwaukee finished off a three-game series sweep 6-5. Cincinnati has the day off today before opening up a series with Pirates on Friday. Our next update at 10 o'clock, I'm Rick Uccino, News Radio 700 WLW.
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3: Good morning. 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You're just trying to get it right. Man, I'll tell you what. Well, you saw some of the footage from Venezuela and Caracas. Not one, but two earthquakes, roughly 30 seconds apart. Absolutely horrible to watch the devastation there in Venezuela. But the interesting part about the earthquakes, so there are two in Venezuela. There was one in Japan that was 6.9, and then a 5.6 one in Northern California, about 140 miles northeast of Frisco. And they're, you know, rattling plates and bottles and stuff like that. It wasn't, you know, terribly, terribly bad, but not too strong. And then another aftershock of 2.5. But you can't help it. I was just watching something the other day about how they measure the tension in the plates, and that we are at a point now where it's extremely high, especially along the San Andreas Fault. And, you know, every once in a while, Mother Nature and Earth goes, okay, we got to breathe a little bit here, like having a big meal. We got to loosen the belt. Or maybe it's like a, I don't know, a big belch or something like that. That's what happened. But the fact that it happens, you know, around the world, from Venezuela up to California to Japan. And, you know, they keep saying, well, there's still there's a lot of tension built up along the San Andreas Fault. I don't know if the minor one was enough to relieve it, but clearly what happened in Venezuela, I mean, at some point, and the experts are saying probably sooner rather than later, they're due for the, you know, another big one. Like we had right around the turn of the end of the 20th century in San Francisco. And of course, we had the 89 quake, the Bay Bridge quake in Oakland. And we're overdue for something major. Not that you wish that to happen, but my God, when that occurs in America, when that occurs on the West Coast, it is going to be absolutely devastating. But we kind of know this is coming. And so I look at that going, well, you know, we did take a risk there. Kind of like when people have their home ruined by hurricane along the Gulf Coast, let's say, and then we pay them to rebuild it almost in the same spot, and then it happens again. It's like, well, you know, we've incentivized building out there, and when it all comes crashing down, now we have more earthquake proof buildings than ever, for sure. I'm not saying that, you know, California should be everyone move out of California. Republicans would love that, I'm sure, but that would mean that, you know, just another state would wind up, you know, becoming more liberal, I guess, in that regard. So it's not always about, you know, politics here. It's the fact that we're talking about human lives and, you know, a tremendous amount of our GDP. That's the thing. That would be absolutely crushing to our economy. You think about California, just, you know, the West, if there are a massive earthquake like that, what that means for our economy. It would absolutely be devastating at this point. Any point for that matter, but just something to keep in mind. So four earthquakes at the same time. Is something else going on, or is that just the pressure release that we needed? Who knows? A little closer to home here. This is an interesting story I saw regarding the suspect is Ricky Orlando Lee, 43, and he is wanted for fatally shooting an 18-year-old with an AR-15, shot 29 rounds to her car. This happened just the other day in North College Hills. So look at this guy. The day before, he threatened an 11-year-old kid with a handgun while he was drunk. So he, his record is arrested twice in 2022, one again, alcohol and a gun, once for destroying a police station lobby. He was found not guilty by reason of insanity. He then went to Talbert House for a year. And with that conviction, he's legally prohibited from owning, touching, thinking about, drawing, or otherwise imagining firearms under both Ohio and federal law. Here's the hang-up. We don't know, because of HIPAA laws, whether he was told to surrender his weapon. Because he stayed, I believe, at Talbert House for a year. So they can't talk. Hamlet County Sheriff's Office, we're not sure, because they're not talking, whether or not they moved to confiscate his weapons. But this is a pretty clear case of someone who should not have a gun with a gun. And we talk about this all the time, weapons under disability. Especially with yesterday's conversation with Jan Michelle Lemon Kearney, Vice Mayor of Cincinnati, on the show, and talking about the juvenile issue, which was 300 kids that were unsupervised, fighting largely each other, really no property destruction or attacking other people. But we've seen that happen in the past, for sure, and it's a concern for people. You see three hundred kids taking over a neighborhood. You're thinking, well, I better get the hell out of here. Who's going to stand there and go, oh, they're just kids playing? My reaction is to go take cover. Because you just assume with that many kids taking over, something bad's going to happen to you if you happen to be out there. In this case, so it's much more extreme. And we had the four shootings over the weekend, including Ricky Orlando Lee, who they're still looking for. And as we talk about more gun laws, and typically we have shootings, we have school shootings and mass shootings and the like, and those on the left, my friends on the left, will want more and more gun laws. We need more gun laws. We need more gun laws. Of course, the common sense thing is, well, we have laws in the books already. Why aren't they working would be the way to look at that. Like, do we need more laws on top of the laws we're not enforcing, or simply just don't have any teeth? It's kind of like saying, you know, with the judges that are giving kids a, you know, make them go to the library to hang out, causing problems there, as opposed to, you know, being held, or like curfew center, same thing. What good is it if you're not holding people? Well, what's causing us not to hold them? Because we feel for them. And yeah, you know, you got to change that. Or the fact that we don't have enough cops to get them to the curfew centers. Like, I don't understand. But in this case, you know, we all agree that there are people out there with guns that shouldn't have them. And for those of us who are responsible, law-abiding gun owners, we're tired of having our rights infringed upon, our inalienable rights, our God-given rights infringed upon, because of the zeitgeist to try and stop the small percentage, the insane portion of the world who seemingly don't care about me or you. I just saw, speaking of people like that, it doesn't have to be a gun. Look at this. I don't know if you saw this psychopath in California that carjacked a Mercedes.

confidentially while he kept his guns, but they can't confirm it because it's a HIPAA violation. And how it works here in Ohio, and how it works federally, not in all states, by the way, but how it works federally is it's up to the court to release this. A treatment provider discharged a violent, adjudicated, insane patient, and the question of whether he had guns was apparently left to nobody. So the court said it's the provider's job. Provider says it's a court job, and the end result is an 18-year-old girl is dead, and some other people, young people, are traumatized. It's like Virginia Tech. After Virginia Tech, remember that, the number of mental health records in the essentially the national database, the NICS, the national database, increased like 7% because Sung Ho Cho was legally prohibited and nobody reported it. Now, Lee's situation here in Cincinnati is pretty much structurally identical, I think, if you look at it, because he was adjudicated, he was prohibited, he was discharged, and he was armed. So the Virginia Tech shooting in 2007 has now repeated itself roughly 20 years later. In some states, they're doing this. Reporting already exists. New York, and it's the certainly more liberal states, but New York requires doctors and psychiatrists and nurses and social workers to report patients likely to cause serious harm. California makes mandates that the psychotherapist report threatable threats within 24 hours. We don't have that here in Ohio, Kentucky, Indiana. And, you know, I get it because we are very strongly Second Amendment. I'm strong Second Amendment. But I also realize, like, okay, well, how does it help when a doctor or a healthcare provider may look at that person and go, man, they're unstable. They've got mental health issues. Is it a big violation of that person's Second Amendment rights with a trial by jury? No, I think, you know, we talked about the red flag laws. That's a big red flag. That person shouldn't be around anything with. But now, could they go on the street and buy one or steal one? Sure, I suppose you could do that. But this is like a slam dunk. And this isn't about report. And I get the cry is like, well, then you're going to discourage people from going to therapy. Well, to me, this is like, you need to know if you are, like, if someone's out there who shouldn't have a gun, who's crazy, that seems like there should be some reporting going on, because it's not just that person, it's everyone around them. The public is in danger of that person. And we should know who those people are. At least law enforcement, the court should know who those people are. And this isn't about reporting everyone who goes to therapy. These are cases who would only apply to adjudicated case. People a court has already found legally incompetent or insane. You know, the due process determination's already been made here. Providers just simply have to be required to close that loop, confirm the patient's been informed of the prohibition, and report it to the feds or the FBI and or the sheriff for weapon surrender, and let the legal system play itself out. But, you know, if you do this, then people won't go see the mental health treatment. And, yeah, that's a real concern. But this reporting's tied to the court, not a voluntary treatment program. If you voluntarily check yourself in, you're not necessarily subject to this unless, well, they examine you, go, okay, this person should not be around guns right now. You know, if you have a little, I don't know, depression issues or something along those lines, are we going to report that? No, of course not. It's when you're in danger to maybe yourself or others around you, I guess, would be the way to look at this thing. It doesn't seem to be rational to go, yeah, well, you know, it's HIPAA laws. It's the way it is for the doctor. Well, the doctor knew this person's dangerous and did nothing. Now, again, can they go get a weapon? Absolutely. I think the other, you know, talk about loopholes and the like, is the fact that if that's reported, you know, the way it works now is you go and you fill out your form to get a gun, and they ask you if you're crazy. And of course, who's going to check yes? You got to be really crazy. You got to be extremely good. Crazy people look at crazy and go, okay, I'm crazy, but that's really nuts. That's insane. It's just like, yeah, you know, we're taking your word for it that you've never been diagnosed with a mental illness. Like the weed question. You use marijuana? No. Everyone's going to check the box? No. Now, the Supreme Court said that's silly. I think they ought to look at this as well and go, you know, this is something that should be handled by the federal government in the course of the background checks, as opposed to me asking an individual whether they, should you have a gun? Do you have a felony? Nope. I'm checking all the boxes. That's why we do the background check. So we check to see if the person has felonies. You can't get a gun or a reason why they shouldn't have a gun. But the whole mental health thing, which is a huge component of this, somehow it's like, well, I'll take your word for it. Like that, you know, you're talking about closing loopholes. Government, you know, elected officials love closing loopholes. Like that seems to be kind of a loophole you want to draw. I may talk to Julie H. about this Mental Health Mondays. I think it's a good, you know, topic for her too, from the mental.

0: whole side of this thing. Like, there are people out there who are a danger to society. And, you know, again, we can't prevent them from getting a weapon illegally, make it more difficult for sure. But, you know, at least it's something that makes a little bit of sense. I think we all can agree on. I'm a gun owner. I think, okay, that's not a bad idea. Why don't we get the people who are certifiably have mental issues, health professionals diagnose them, report that to the sheriff's department and say, look, this person should not be around a gun. You know, and maybe this 18-year-old kid isn't dead as a result. We'll get a news update in, and coming up next on the show on 700 WOW, it is called University Research. You know, UC does it, prominent institutions. We're doing research. I know, what is that, lab rats and stuff like that. Do you know how much money we spend a year on university research grants in America? This is our taxpayer money now. $60 billion. I said 60 with a B. That's like 1% of our total federal budget. The question is, before we talk about cutting it, what do we actually get out of it? The answer is going to surprise you. We'll get into it next on the Scott Sloan Show, 700 W.
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16: A heated discussion between the president and members of his own party with the 10 o'clock report. I'm Rick Uccino. Breaking now, growing fallout from the passage of a war powers resolution in the Senate, which is opposed by the White House. The situation exploding when President Trump met with Republican senators on Wednesday.
17: The president called Bill Cassidy a lunatic.
0: Wow.
17: This is a member of his own party. Remember that. And then Senate Majority Leader John Thune, the Republican leader, the top Republican in the Senate, had to step in to try to de-escalate the situation. Other senators were also intervening, hoping that Cassidy and Trump would stop this ongoing back and forth. Eventually, Cassidy sat down. And I asked him here on Capitol Hill if he had any regrets, given all the things that were said and just how heated it got. He said absolutely not. He said he will not be bullied into silence.
16: ABC's Rachel Scott says Cassidy ultimately decided to change his vote. That contentious meeting did come after the president surprised members of his own party Wednesday by canceling the signing of a bipartisan housing bill meant to make home buying more affordable. His own administration had been touting that legislation this week, but the president says he will now not be putting pen to paper until Congress first passes the Voting Rights Act. Let's check the latest traffic and weather together.
18: 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Eastbound 275 continues to be a slow go between 75 and Erlanger and an accident at Madison Pike. The right two lanes are blocked off. You're looking at the better part of an extra half hour to make it into Taylor Mill. Northbound 75 slowing down because of that backup slow from Donaldson through to Buttermilk and Dixie. Southbound 75. Brake lights continue through Lachlan. 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
19: Now the latest forecast from the Jake Sweeney Chevrolet Weather Center. 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
20: Beautiful start to the day with temperatures in the mid-60s. We'll warm to 82 today, but it's later this afternoon that storms are back. We're talking about heavy rain, even some isolated severe storms with damaging wind gusts. So we'll be tracking that mainly after 4 p.m. Tonight, rounds of rain continue, and throughout the day Friday, we're going to see waves of rainfall. And again, afternoon and evening, an isolated strong to severe storm cannot be ruled out. From your severe weather station, I'm 9 First Warning Meteorologist Jennifer Ketchmark, News Radio 700 WLW.
16: Mostly cloudy skies right now, 73 degrees. As the president continues to push for tougher voting restrictions at the federal level, Governor Mike DeWine deciding yesterday to veto a bill passed by his fellow Republicans that would have required the people of Ohio to provide identification when voting absentee by mail. Governor DeWine says that there's no need for that requirement, and he argues it would do very little to prevent fraud. Setting the date for construction to begin on the new Marriott Hotel downtown near the convention center.
21: A major milestone has been reached for a new Marriott Hotel in downtown Cincinnati's Convention Center District. Developers have secured $540 million in financing, with a groundbreaking now planned for July 21st. The hotel will include ballrooms, conference space, a rooftop terrace, and a sky bridge connecting it to the convention center and parking areas. City and county leaders say the project is a key part of the larger effort to revitalize downtown Cincinnati and attract more visitors and events. I'm Brady Hopkins, News Radio 700 WLW.
16: City of Hamilton has now put plans to drop a ban on marijuana dispensaries on hold, at least temporarily. City council members were scheduled to vote on that measure last night, but attendance not high enough to take that action. The issue will be brought back up during council's meeting on July 15th, assuming more members are in attendance. It's a mixed day on Wall Street. The Dow right now up 372 points. NASDAQ's lost 172, and the S&P has gained about a point right now. Our next update at 10:30. I'm Rick Uccino, News Radio 700 WLW.
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0: idiot. Scott Sloan here. This is 700 WLW. Welcome to it. You're paying me and you, them, everybody, $60 billion with a B, $60 billion a year on university research. You know, it's something you hear about. Go, oh yeah, you see, they do research. There's research. We're doing some research. We got research going on. $60 billion's a lot of money. Do you have any idea though where it's going? Because I don't. This guy spent years inside Harvard, Stanford, prominent institutions of American learning. And he's Dr. Darren Lapomey. And Darren, welcome to the show. How are you?
6: Doing great, Scott. How are you?
0: I'm doing well. $60 billion is a huge number. That's like 1% of the federal budget just on university research. And people hear that going, well, what is that? Like you guys are looking at rats and you're studying, I don't know, crop circles. I get, they're doing important stuff, really smart stuff. Smart guys like you, Dr. Lapomey. You've been inside some research in some prominent institutions, I said. What's the one thing that would generally shock the average taxpayer about this system, about the university research system?
6: Since World War II, public funding of research has been responsible for about half of economic growth in America. And so if you look at what a venture capital firm that's, you know, funding these Silicon Valley unicorns or whatever, if they get 15% ROI from their investment, that's pretty good. And so the federal government is getting many times that. And so in terms of workforce development, applications in energy and defense technologies and medical advances, there's really no better investor in R&D than public funding from the federal government. It's super competitive to get these grants. And, you know, I wrote a book that tries to peel back the curtain and give people who aren't in science or don't know somebody in science some talking points so they can add to the discussion.
0: Where does the money actually go? And that's an incredible number that you're getting that in return on investment. But what does it actually fund?
6: Yeah, so it's about 0.8% of the federal budget. And most of that money goes toward, not toward rats and mice and chemicals, but to trainee salaries. So most people who get a degree in engineering and the sciences, they work in industry, and that's awesome. They're contributing to American competitiveness. They are supporting themselves and their families, and they make, you know, with a bachelor's level salary, they might start out at 60 or 65,000. And then a graduate student, this is somebody who, instead of going to industry, goes on to do their PhD, you need to incentivize them to work 40 to 60 hours a week in a research lab. Right. And so you have to pay them. And they get paid maybe $36,000, you know, is about the national median. So most of it goes to personnel costs.
0: Okay. Yeah, graduate students typically are the ones doing that. And some may claim, wow, they're making $36,000, all this money, they're not getting anything. Are they being exploited?
6: The graduate student relationship with a university can be fraught. Like many work relationships, you could describe it cynically as mutually exploitative. You know, the graduate student is getting a PhD degree, which confers a pretty significant amount of social cachet. They also get a salary premium when they do get a job in industry or academia, usually industry, especially in engineering. And those salary premiums, you know, are good, but usually somebody who started with a bachelor's degree has almost caught up to that level by the time they've spent 4 to 7 years in a PhD program. So most of what they get, because they barely break even financially at the end of their career, is more agency in their professional lives and also the ability to add to this pool of basic science knowledge, which is responsible for pretty much the basis of all R&D, even in industry.
0: Okay. So when a research project fails, and a lot do, who absorbs the cost? Is there accountability there as a reason to get better at what you do? Is it that competitive where you don't, obviously you don't want to fail, but if you do, you go, well, you know, we'll just get more money. Is it a big deal?
6: Yeah. So there is a mechanism of accountability. It's called the peer. So there are multiple levels. One of them is peer review. If you send in a grant and only about 10 to 15%, well, it's more like 5 to 15% of grant proposals get funded. These are 80 page documents that we submit as professors. They are read by other professors that are related, that work in areas related to our fields. And they read them, they give them a score. They're usually very harsh. Even the ones that get funded usually had a lot of kind of, you know, holes that were poked in them, right, but nevertheless, right, they rose to the top. And so if you were not successful in producing results in the past, it's pretty unlikely that your grant proposals are going to get funded in the future. Moreover, there are at least annual checks from the agencies, so the NIH, the National Science Foundation, the, for example, Air Force Office of Scientific Research, which mm-hmm. is where I've been funded from. And so you owe the program manager this report once a year. And in some agencies, it's quarterly, and they can cut your funding at any time if you're not cutting the mustard.
0: Okay. He is Dr. Darren Lapomi, science nonfiction behind the scenes of university research. As you know, the administration's been targeting federal research funding moves against universities like Harvard because of DEI and things like that. And we're talking about what that actually means because I have no idea. I went to university, but certainly not in the research department, but university research is something like $60 billion a year in our annual budget. That's 1% of the total budget, which is a hell of a lot of money. But the results are producing a 50% return on investment, and a lot of the things we enjoy today technology wise are because of university research. Now, we also know that institutions, and you're at Harvard and Stanford, among other prominent institutions, there's politics there, there's academic bias, there's institutional incentives. How much does that determine what science gets done versus what should get done? Because there's a difference.
6: Yeah. So I can speak to engineering departments, to physical sciences and engineering departments. I would say that the way that politics creeps in, I mean, it creeps in from both directions. And so, for example, I've been funded by the Air Force Office of Scientific Research. In fact, I was in, I go to Wright-Patterson Air Force Base once a year for for an annual conference there, really right by Cincinnati.
0: Yeah.
6: And so we talk about ways that our research aims can increase American warfighting effectiveness. And so I don't happen to think that national defense aims are, you know, political, but they, to some people, they are. Sure. I think it's something that you have to do. But from the other side, you also have some grants where they are regarded as putting the thumb on the scale, that you're going to reach out to certain populations to train them, mm-hmm. or that, you know, in the social and medical sciences, that you are going to target these particular populations. And those have the appearance to some as being politically coded one way or the other. Now, scientists are sort of, we're often frustrated by the fact that we have adversaries on both sides of the political spectrum, and we can talk about that if you want, but I don't want to go on forever.
0: Yeah, I know, but politics does play into this. It's everyone, every workplace has politics, and of course now the politics are also framed by the politics of the people giving you money, which would be the federal government, whether it's a Democrat or Republican, and so there's a lot of politics at play here.
6: Yeah. Yeah, it's true. I received an award from President Trump in 2019. I went to Washington, D.C. and received it. It's got a signature on it. But at the same time, a few months later, the FBI came knocking on my door because I had been to China and they were worried that I left my laptop unattended. And so it's a double-edged sword, and right. you don't necessarily know which if the right hand knows what the left hand is doing, and that can be frustrating.
0: I saw the statistic. Really, tell me if it's true or not. So the way you do this, you get the $60 million, you get your share, or $60 billion, you get your share of the $60 billion. You do your research, you crank out a paper, an academic paper, right? I saw somewhere that there are roughly 1,600 papers per day written in the United States, just in U.S. universities, not globally. That's like over 600,000 papers per year. Who the hell has time to read all that stuff? And are we funding science that just generates papers nobody reads?
6: When Apple or Applied Materials or Texas Instruments or Wright-Patterson Air Force Base and the Air Force Research Lab are going to make an invention, they're going to do something. They're going to invent a coating that goes on space vehicles, an aerospace application. Someone's going to invent a new medicine. They dig into the basic research literature, which, as you point out, is vast. But it needs to be vast. There's a vast range of facts that are not known about the way systems interact. So when somebody makes an invention, if you look at a patent, the reference list will cite 100 of these publications because they needed a little tidbit from each one in order to make their thing work. Mm-hmm. And some folks in Silicon Valley might tell you, oh, we do everything, you know, our R&D departments, you know, we do all the basic research. That is complete BS. Publicly funded research is the bottom of the pyramid. There is the best way to get something out into society is by putting it into a scientific paper. We also patent things. There are some things where you have a student or you yourself as an investigator know more about that than an established company is going to. And so my students have started three companies. They're creating a ton of economic value. Three of them are I am quite sure going to get acquired by major US industry and bring all those jobs home. Are there papers that might not get a citation? Yeah, sure. But that just means, you know, crank up the standards. You don't want to throw the baby out with the bathwater.
0: Right. Yeah, and we know, well, so the American University research model is still the best in the world, or are we falling behind? Am I wrong about that?
6: The trajectory is not great. When I was at the Air Force last week, there was a presentation about how while we fund $60 billion in university research, about half of that is, you know, very roughly half is National Institutes of Health, medical research. Mm-hmm. China has the equivalent of an NIH that funds only material science research. So while $60 billion, 0.8% of the federal budget sounds like a lot of money, our competitors are investing a lot more. And even if these inventions, you know, say someone was super unlucky as a PhD student and their research papers maybe got one or two citations. It's pretty unlikely, but let's just say it happened. Okay. And that person is still trained to work in the STEM workforce in America. And that person is still contributing. They were still trained, even if their paper, you know, was not the success that they dreamed it would. Gotcha. So I think that's another value that's created by this investment is workforce development.
0: Yeah, and I think it's an incredible number. The again, for those just tuning in, Dr. Darren Lapomi, the ROI for university research, we pump $60 billion a year from our federal budget, about 1% into university research. The success rate again?
6: Half of all economic growth since World War II is the result of federal funding of basic research.
0: That's pretty good. I would say that's a damn good. And here's the problem, right? And I get that we want to cut waste, fraud, and abuse. I mean, you don't have to tell you that the deficit and our federal debt, it's unsustainable. Our entitlement programs are at risk. Things like Social Security and elsewhere, we're looking to cut. If you do that, this is going to be a problem. And the problem is like, no, everyone goes, oh, yeah, university research. What is that? They've got some rats in a lab somewhere. Yeah, so what? I don't think we Americans know enough, and I certainly didn't until I talked to you, about how the whole thing works and how big a boon it is for our nation and what it does to our gross domestic product and grows business and provides jobs and everything else, not just for the researchers, but as you mentioned, in the private sector. If you're to fix something about this, what is fixed? Was it the communication issue that we need to be, you know, you need to get the message out more about what university research is? Would that be the main thing?
6: Yeah. So we have a highly fragmented funding system. So you have defense applications, are one agency, and that's split up into multiple. You've got health applications, you've got basic science applications, you have energy applications. They all have different ways of reviewing proposals. They all have different mandates. They all have different technology readiness levels, like how far along is this technology from, you know, from being translated to the real world. And so some people would say that's a good thing. You know, that there's not a standardization. And I'm one of those people. I would like to see even more diversification of the types of funding available so that you can see what works. Use the federal system.
0: Sure.
6: You know, you find a, you know, an example of a program from a state or a municipality and you expand it. You have all of these natural experiments happening. So I would like to see an increase in state funding of basic research. I would also like to see more bets on investigators in particular. So if you look at the Howard Hughes Medical Institute, which has funded, you know, a bunch of Nobel Prize winners, you know, one of which I've worked with, you know, prominently in my own research. And they are funding the investigator because it's the investigator who has the ability to bring together the team that's going to be the most effective. And so, you know, you don't divert all to that sort of, you know, individual based approach, but more so than is currently done, which is more, is this idea, you know, exactly right? And are all the dots, you know, the periods dotted and the T's crossed and so on. The other thing I would do is empower the students and the postdoctoral researchers. So if you increase the number of fellowships and let the young people, people in their 20s and, you know, decide where the most compelling research is happening. And that will reward the places where they tend to have the best experiences, where the most, you know, companies get formed or the most innovative science happens.
0: Right.
6: And, you know, not all of the budget, but you increase the diversity in, you know, it's not diversity in the political sense. You increase the diversity in the way in which these programs are funded.
0: All right, real quick. We know that public trust in science is at an all-time low or pretty damn near low. How do you repair that?
6: I think you have more people like me.
0: You know, out marketing. There. You need people like me. You need marketing is what you need.
6: I don't think anyone, even well-meaning folks, know the first thing about what's going on.
0: Not at
6: you
0: all.
6: Know, when they drive by their local university, they see these tall buildings and, like, you know, they'll say, oh, I went to college. I went, you know, I spent time on the first floor where all the lecture halls and the offices are.
0: Yeah, yeah.
6: But the upper floors are all labs. So what happens in those labs? And so my dad, a working class guy from Rochester, New York, he'd never been inside my, you know, my lab. He didn't know till the day I died that my job involved anything more than like walking into a class and lecturing. I mean, I'm exaggerating a little bit, but not by that much.
0: We're doing real research is the difference. Dr. Darren Lapobe, science nonfiction behind the scenes, university research. As we talk about cutting funding to university research, some fuel for thought here. All the best. Thanks again.
6: Thank you, Scott.
0: Really interesting. I learned a lot there. How about you? So Air Force Two is something you think, oh, that'd be kind of cool to be on Air Force Two, especially. You don't want to be on Air Force Two. You know why? Because the sauerkraut diet. That's why. Why is Trump's cabinet all on the sauerkraut diet? Find out next. Dr. Sanjay joins the show on 700 WLW.
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0: Interest rates more likely to go up than down with the 1030 report. I'm Rick Uccino. Breaking now, the Federal Reserve's primary metric for gauging inflation is now out, and it does not bode well for an interest rate cut coming anytime soon.
26: The Fed's Board of Governors would like to see an annual inflation rate of 2% before lowering interest rates. The Personal Consumption Expenditures Index hasn't hit that mark since early 2021, and last month inflation accelerated 4.1% over May of last year, nearly guaranteeing not a rate cut anytime soon, but an interest rate hike at the Fed's next meeting in July.
0: And as ABC's Jim Ryan, regardless, a pretty good day on Wall Street, especially for the Dow right now up 747 points. NASDAQ, however, has lost 108. S&P has picked up about 25. Let's check the latest traffic and weather together.
27: 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Crews have cleared the wreck eastbound 275 at Madison Pike in northern Kentucky, but traffic is going to take a little bit longer to clear out from Dixie. Now, westbound 275, the right two lanes are blocked off with a wreck at Taylor Mill. That traffic starting to back up across the Licking River Bridge. Also getting reports of a wreck on southbound 75 just before you get into downtown. I'm not seeing a huge delay as of yet. Chuck Ingram, News Radio 700 WLW.
18: Here is the latest weather forecast from News Radio 700 WLW.
20: Beautiful start to the day with temperatures in the mid-60s. We'll warm to 82 today, but it's later this afternoon that storms are back. We're talking about heavy rain, even some isolated severe storms with damaging wind gusts, so we'll be tracking that mainly after 4 p.m. Tonight, rounds of rain continue, and throughout the day Friday, we're going to see waves of rainfall, and again, afternoon and evening, an isolated strong to severe storm cannot be ruled out. From your severe weather station, I'm 9 First Warning Meteorologist Jennifer Ketchmark, News Radio 700 WLW.
0: Partly sunny skies right now, 73 degrees.
11: degrees. A major Second Amendment decision this morning from the U.S. Supreme Court. Justices striking down a law in Hawaii that said gun owners with concealed carry permits could not take their weapons onto private property that is open to the public. The court also clearing the way for the Trump administration to revive its immigration policy that limited the number of people who could seek asylum, and a ruling that will have a major impact on thousands of people living in central Ohio. The Supreme Court this morning ruling in favor of the Trump administration's effort to end deportation protections for Syrian and Haitian immigrants. An arrest in the triple murders over the weekend in Cincinnati, with the suspect in those shootings now behind bars.
16: Police have made an arrest in a triple homicide in Cincinnati's Millvale neighborhood. Officers say three people were found shot late Saturday night on Millvale Court, and all three died at the scene. The victims were identified as Kenneth Burden, Teresa Dudley, and Bernia Burden. On Wednesday, police arrested 62-year-old James Lewis and charged him with three counts of murder. Investigators have not released a motive. I'm Brady Hopkins, News Radio 700 WLW.
11: Comeback attempt by the Reds last night fell short as Milwaukee finished off a series sweep at Great American Ballpark 6-5. Cincinnati has the day off today before opening a three-game set with the Pirates on Friday. Our next update at 11, I'm Rick Uccino, News Radio 700 WLW.
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0: Scott Sloan Show, 700 WLW. Man, it's all breaking loose right now. So the Supreme Court has been busy, just ripping decisions left and right here. Coming up at the top of the hour, I believe we're going to have Sean Maloney as a local Second Amendment attorney, because the court just handed down gun owners a major win. Could affect every restaurant, parking lot, grocery store in America based on the decision that they basically struck down a law in Hawaii that would require concealed permits holders to obtain permission from owners before carrying on any private property. They overturned that. And so what is the effect here? Ohio, Indiana, Kentucky. We'll get into that top of the hour. Also, they have ruled on immigration, that they can turn away asylum seekers at the Mexican border. That decision just coming down. This, of course, has to do with Haitian immigrants, the metering case, and other, the Haitian immigrant case here in Ohio obviously plays in that as well. So we've got this development news. We'll continue to follow for you. In the interim, though, because it is 10:30-ish, 10:42 now here at 700 WLW every Thursday morning. I'm Sanjay Shaver-Kamani, and he is our resident ER doc. And at Dinewell Doc, it's where health, food, fitness all come together. He's over at Revive Strength in Oakley, popping in studio again this morning. I love this story before we get back to the serious stuff here, Sanjay, and that is sauerkraut, grass-fed beef, fermented vegetables. It sounds like a deli menu, but it's what's for lunch on Air Force Two. Apparently, Trump's cabinet is all in on the sauerkraut diet, which I did not know exists. I don't think there's many calories in pickled cabbage, so not enough to sustain you. But my God, you better open a window on that plane. You know what I'm saying?
2: You got that right. It's an interesting thing. So, yeah, this there's a Dr. Sean O'Mara who's introduced this to the to a lot of people in D.C. RFK, J.D. Vance, they're all in on this as far as using it. And apparently there's been a lot of weight loss involved, too. But a lot of I think the article said something about domestic issues.
0: Yeah.
2: To your point of flatulence trade-off. As a result.
0: It's a problem, right? You eat that much. I mean, you got to eat a lot of sauerkraut to fuel you because sauerkraut has like 5 calories in it. Cabbage has no, I mean, it has nutritional value, right. But no caloric value to speak
2: Not
0: of.
2: Not a
0: it's
2: lot
0: like
2: of caloric
0: celery.
2: Stuff, but it does have a lot of substance and that fiber part. Okay. And so that can make you feel fuller faster. But,
0: gotcha.
2: You know, it's a little bit of that, but also Sean O'Mara also says, you know, clean up your diet, no alcohol, no sugars, no refined sugars. And then, you know, it's essentially a high protein, you know, ferment diet,
0: low
2: but
0: carb.
2: Mostly is the protein.
0: There's
2: low
0: not a lot
2: carb.
0: Of carb, right?
2: You got it.
0: That stuff, so, okay.
2: So when you strip away the sauerkraut, you have all the other healthy stuff, and that's probably doing much more than the sauerkraut itself.
0: Well, the notion is that it is the healthy biotics in fermented food, right? That,
2: exactly.
0: But I look at pickles. I mean, that's not fermented, necessarily, it's preserved because they're adding that in there too somehow. I'm like, well, pickles aren't really that good for you. They're salt and
2: You know, it's a trade-off. You got a little bit of those biotics that come with the fermented stuff. But also, yeah, you don't want to, the salt and sauerkraut isn't negligible either. So
0: yeah.
2: You have to think about all those, the intakes.
0: RFK Jr. said that he has lost, it cured his AFib, by the way. So the cure for AFib is sauerkraut. And he lost 20 pounds in 30 days and credits the AFib loss with his episodes, or maybe he was just overweight and that was stressing his heart, regardless of how you lost it. J.D. Vance started in Lent and he is still going on with it. It's sauerkraut, eggs, and pickles and berries for lunch. And dinner is beef or lamb with more fermented vegetables. You must really like your fermented vegetables. You got to stay in this plant.
2: Yeah, and you better not like the smell of your fridge because that's going to stink.
0: Oh, my God. I just look at that and go, that sounds horrible. Like, sauerkraut's good, but could you eat sauerkraut that much?
2: No, but also I think the doses are small. So the other interesting thing about Dr. O'Mara is he's kind of like anti-fiber, which is really interesting. That being said, sauerkraut has fiber. And so he wants to limit the dose of the total fiber intake while still getting all of the fermented.
0: What is his contention that fiber's bad for you? I've never heard a doctor or anyone say fiber's bad for
2: you. All I know is the data, and I'm not sure exactly what his stance is. But, you know, I think what the truth is that some fermented stuff is good.
0: Mm-hmm.
2: Fiber is also good. And you shouldn't exclude either one of those two. I think fermented stuff in general is good. I've paid more attention to, you know, my yogurt intake.
0: Yeah, right.
2: And then also fiber. It almost every single study I've shown shows there's benefits. So I think taking both is probably the best way. And that's what sauerkraut is. It's fiber plus fermentation.
0: Okay. So that's a sauerkraut diet. And of course, you know, people conflate that to some degree with keto too.
2: Yep.
0: It's ketogenic. So because it's low carb, but, I know we want to talk about that as well. Cause the keto craze is we're at peak keto right now.
2: Or peak keto. Actually, I feel like keto peak was a few years ago,
0: okay.
2: But we're definitely, I mean, it's still hot. People just talk about it less. It's like CrossFit, you know, keto, you know, how do you know if someone's on a keto diet? Don't worry. They'll tell you.
0: I'm doing keto,
2: but it's the same thing. It's been hot for a while and it still is, especially because it falls into that whole low carb diet, which Atkins is and several other diets are.
0: Hard part with keto is if you do anything physical, it's impossible. You go keto, but you can't, you know, full blown. I don't know how you, like I do it and it's not a problem, but like there's no energy to do anything else.
2: So it's interesting. Have you been on the keto diet before?
0: I've tried. Yeah. And I try to eat low carb. I mean, I had a huge dish of pasta last night because
2: yeah.
0: that's all I had in the house, but,
2: yeah.
0: And I loved every minute of it, but, it's like, I mean, I get it, but in reality, you still need carbohydrates, don't you?
2: So need carbohydrates is an interesting thing. There's actually nothing essential about the intake of carbohydrates. So if you look at proteins, they bring you amino acids. And
0: okay.
2: if you look at fats, they bring you fatty acids. Those are both essential for living. Carbohydrate intake itself is not that essential. And so it's a common misconception that like it's an essential part of a diet. That being said, I love carbs and I love to eat them a little bit, but what the carb diet does, or what the keto diet does, is it really cuts that down. So like the usual American diet is like 50% of your calories are from carbs. And what keto does is brings it down to about 5%.
0: Got it.
2: So you're essentially annihilating it. You want to get down to like 30 grams of carbs per day, which is not a lot.
0: That's not like, even like a piece of toast.
2: It's actually, well, you're in luck. It's two slices of bread.
0: Oh, it is two?
2: But that's your entire day. Yeah. And so like you can't even eat vegetables after that, because vegetables do have some carbs. And so you have to be careful with that. So that's why it's so restrictive. But, you know, there have been a lot of benefits that have been shown. The interesting thing about the keto diet is it's over 100 years old. It was invented in the 1920s because they noticed that patients with seizures that were starving, I don't know how they showed this or how they starved these people, or if they just noticed they weren't eating, they had less seizures. And it's because they entered a phase of ketosis, which happens when you don't have many carbs. The problem is being in a starvation mode doesn't really, you know, it's not consistent with life. So you have to have something. And so the keto diet is mainly, actually most of your calories come from fats and then some from proteins as well.
0: Okay, so let's talk about the research here. So

0: to diabetes.
1: Yeah.
0: But the results look promising so far.
1: They do. So here's the deal with that is that, you know, when you are in a ketotic state, when you're not having these spikes in blood sugar, your pancreas gets to rest, and that's where your insulin comes from, and your body is exposed to less insulin. So okay. If your sugar is always high, your body's pumping out insulin to put that sugar somewhere. If your sugar is not always high, then, well, your pancreas gets a rest, but also your tissues that are used to seeing all that insulin mm-hmm. also get a rest, so they're more responsive to that insulin when they do see it. And so the studies do show that there may be some benefit there, and obviously there are a lot of asterisks here. Again, it's not a cure-all, but it has been shown in some studies to significantly drop the amount of insulin you need to give yourself when you're on a ketogenic
0: diet.
1: Well,
0: the other is the depression. I mean, I don't know if there's a tie between all this stuff, but maybe helping your depression levels would be incredible.
1: Yeah. I mean, it could help the depression, and in a way that could help your body. I mean, as we learn more about the gut-brain axis as mm-hmm. well, everything's tied in to some degree, and then you get rid of some stress in one place of your body or mind, and it helps the other one. So yeah, it's probably all playing in together to some degree.
0: Yeah, I think either like keto and intermittent fasting and a little sauerkraut, when it's like all the diets together work great, right?
1: Yeah. So,
0: fasting... keto fasting and keto sauerkraut fasting would be amazing. You'd live forever.
1: That would be it. You'd stink. You'd have no friends.
0: No, you'd have no friends, but you'd have a long life.
1: You'd be 200 years old with zero friends.
0: I'm starting to think of my friends and going, you know what? Actually, that might be more beneficial. this may be a quadruple, a rare quad win. At the end of the day is fiber, diet, exercise. Have some carbs if you want.
1: Yeah, you know, for me, keto is a little bit extreme. It does help. I mean, it helps the brain. I don't think I get into a ketotic state very much at all, and I'm okay with that. I did, you know, we've been talking a lot about the health benefits of berries and stuff for your brain. And so that was another one is like, well, I can't eat fruits and stuff on a keto diet. Why would I do this? The interesting thing is if you're keeping keto, you can still have blackberries and raspberries. They're pretty low in carbs.
0: Okay.
1: Blueberries are higher. So just be careful of that. Strawberries are kind of in between, but blackberries and raspberries, which are good for your brain, good for your gut, are still compatible with the keto diet.
0: I hate blackberry. The other berries I'm good with. Blackberry, raspberry, I hate them both.
1: Oh, I guess you hate the ketone diet.
0: Well, just don't eat the berries.
1: Yeah, don't eat the berries.
0: He is Dr. Sanjay Shaver-Kramani on the show every Thursday morning. He's an emergency medicine doctor, but... he lives where health and food and fitness collide at Dine Well Doc. He's launching that pretty soon. And with Burger Week coming up, he's also at Revive Strength in Oakley. He is a walking contradiction because he's into burgers, but also is the healthiest guy I know.
1: It's called holistic health.
0: Oh, Scott. Holistic health. I got it. I gotcha. All the best, buddy. Thanks for popping in this morning, because we got the developing news here. I don't want to recap what's going on in the world of the Supreme Court. Two that affect us, especially in Ohio with the Haitian immigrants and, of course, the Second Amendment. And both of those have really interesting results. And about news, we'll have about 7 minutes. I'll recap all this. Let me get a quick reset here before we do that on 700 WOW.
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20: Removing their protected status with the 11 o'clock report. I'm Ricky Uccino. Breaking now, it's a decision that will impact thousands of Haitian immigrants living in Springfield, Ohio. The U.S. Supreme Court this morning ruling in favor of the Trump administration's bid to end the protected status for Syrian and Haitian immigrants, many of whom have been living stateside for nearly two decades.
21: Why did they come? They came for jobs. When you talk to the employers who are employing them, they'll tell you, look, they're very hard workers. They're very family oriented. One employer was quoted saying, I wish I could hire 100 other ones to fill the jobs that we have.
20: Ohio Governor Mike DeWine on Fox News earlier this year defending the protected status policy, saying that the Haitian population living in Ohio, largely positive contributors to the state and the state's economy. Today's ruling now opens those immigrants up to deportation. Court this morning also cleared the way for the Trump administration to revive its immigration policy that limited the number of people who could seek asylum in the U.S. Let's check the latest traffic and weather together.
22: 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Cruiser cleaning up the accident on westbound 275 at Taylor Mill. In fact, the tow truck just pulling away. All lanes are open once again. There's an accident on 22 in Landon. Now, that is just above Columbia. And crews working with an accident below Middletown. That's southbound on 4 at Todd Hunter. 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
23: Now the latest forecast from the Jake Sweeney Chevrolet Weather Center. 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
24: Beautiful start to the day with temperatures in the mid-60s. We'll warm to 82 today, but it's later this afternoon that storms are back. We're talking about heavy rain, even some isolated severe storms with damaging wind gusts. So we'll be tracking that mainly after 4 p.m. Tonight, rounds of rain continue, and throughout the day Friday, we're going to see waves of rainfall. And again, afternoon and evening, an isolated strong to severe storm cannot be ruled out. From your severe weather station, I'm 9 First Warning Meteorologist Jennifer Catchmark, News Radio 700 WLW.
20: Mostly cloudy, 75 degrees right now. Millions in railroad dollars heading up to Camp Washington.
25: City mechanics who repair Cincinnati's massive fleet of vehicles are finally getting relief from outdated working conditions. $10 million from the Southern Railroad sale will fund a long overdue renovation of the Camp Washington Fleet Services Center. The nearly century-old garage maintains the city's 1,800 vehicles. The overhaul will modernize the facility so mechanics can safely maintain everything from heavy snow plows to police cruisers. I'm Travis Laird, News Radio 700 WLW.
20: A groundbreaking ceremony has now been scheduled for the new Marriott Hotel in downtown Cincinnati. The development in the Convention Center District is going to see the construction of a 700-room hotel right next to the First Financial Center, along with a parking lot. It's going to include a rooftop terrace, conference rooms, ballrooms, and more. Groundbreaking now scheduled for July 21st. Construction's expected to be completed in late 2028, possibly early 2029. Surging energy prices drove rising inflation again last month, and the consumer price index for May in line with economics expectations.
26: The government's favorite measure of inflation was up 0.4% from April to May and 4.1% above May of 2025. Take out the volatile food and energy components, and the PCE showed a more modest increase month to month and year to year. Wall Street's investors feared that inflation would be worse, so the major stock indexes went into today's trading on a high note. Jim Ryan, ABC News.
20: Right now on Wall Street, the Dow is up over 600 points. NASDAQ, though, has lost 81. S&P is up 25. Our next update at 11:30. I'm Ricky Uccino, News Radio 700 WLW.
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6: Sloan here, the 700 WLW. We've got all sorts of breaking news coming out of Washington. The Supreme Court, it's been a string, a nonstop dumping of decisions here. The big one affecting Ohio and nationally here is the Supreme Court voting 6-3 to allow the administration, Trump administration, to strip temporary protected status from some 350,000 Haitians and 6,000 Syrians. Of course, that hits home here in Ohio, specifically Springfield outside of Dayton, where about a quarter of the city's total population, roughly 60,000 people, so some 10 to 15,000 people in Springfield, could be shown the door. So we have that going. We also have the decision that affects a bigger chunk of the population, that one involving the Second Amendment, and that is out of Hawaii. And joining the show this morning on 700 WLW is Second Amendment attorney Sean Maloney. He was just down the other day with me, and now twice in, I think, 3 or 4 days. Maybe too much for some people, but Sean, I know you just had a chance to get up on the decision here. It's awfully tough to digest most of this stuff, but it was a landmark ruling from the Supreme Court literally just minutes ago. Welcome back. How are you?
7: Well, thanks for having me. I like talking to you lately.
6: You may be a co-host at this point, the way this has been going, brother. All right, so Supreme Court just handed gun owners a major win here, and it could affect pretty much every business, every restaurant, every parking lot, grocery store in America, Sean Maloney, Wolford v. Lopez. Take us through, in plain English, what did the Supreme Court just rule on this, and why does it matter in Ohio, Kentucky, and Indiana?
7: Really, it matters for the whole country, especially states like New York State, Maryland, and California. Essentially, it states that the majority, Alito, stated that this law hobbles the Second Amendment and protects making ordinary public life ban, a de facto ban on carrying. But what's important to realize is what they're what Hawaii did with their Bill 52 was state that if you want to carry into private property, you can't unless the owner of that property, that restaurant, that gas station, or whoever it is, posts a sign allowing you to do it.
6: Right.
7: So it was kind of the opposite of what we had been doing.
6: Yeah, so you'd have to get affirmative permission from a property owner before, like, hey, you go into the place, you go, hey, can I bring my concealed weapon in here to my car right now? Sure. So you go back, you get it, you go in the store. I don't know what the that seems like a lot of work to be able to do this. And there's also a default here that, you know, if you own property and it's open to the public, that implies a license for anyone to enter. And Hawaii law flipped that default, requires opt-in permission rather than opt-out permission. There's a significant Supreme Court ruling going back a few years. It's called Bruin, the Bruin decision, that essentially said that flipped that, where it's states used to be able to call it, it's called may issue. And if you know what that means, and you know what that means, but may issue is, right. Okay, I have to ask the government for permission to carry a weapon. Bruin flipped that and said, no. The government should tell you why you shouldn't. There's a huge Second Amendment, huge constitutional bill of rights issue there. As opposed to asking permission, they have to tell you why you shouldn't be able to have one. And that essentially is what they're saying here, right?
7: Well, that's exactly what it is. They sent a massive warning shot to the states like California and New York State, who really had passed these laws, including Hawaii, as a workaround, to sneak a backdoor workaround to really to destroy the holding in Bruin. And what they said was, you know what, private property, and I'm assuming the dissent, Kagan, Jackson, the Sotomayor, that part of the opinion hasn't been out yet, mm-hmm. but I bet you they're arguing that it favors the state autonomy and then public safety and the right of private citizens to keep guns out of their buildings. But in fact, the Supreme Court said that doesn't work. You can't rely on things like that to hamper and destroy people's constitutional rights.
6: Mm-hmm.
7: You know, historically and traditionally, just like Bruin said, in America, business is open to the general public, as you said, invite the public as they are, which includes licensed citizens to carry for self-defense.
6: Yeah.
7: And as people talking about property rights, we got to remember, if a business owner wants to restrict that, they can simply put a sign in the window that says no guns allowed.
6: Right, which people here are free to do. And, you know, between us, I never understood. It's a silly, you know, open carry is different, and that's a different set of rules. But when it comes to concealed carry, if you're doing it right, how the hell does a store owner know whether you have a gun on you or not? It's just the whole thing doesn't make sense.
7: Well, exactly. And the ruling was really a massive victory for common sense. The Supreme Court just told activists, politicians, that they can't use clever, legal gymnastics to erase the Second Amendment. You can't claim people have a right to carry in public like Bruin did and then make it a crime to step into a parking lot at a gas station or Skyline Chili with your firearm. The court saw the law for what it is. And banned that backdoor attempt, which really nullified Bruin, and they struck it down.
6: Sean, it doesn't sound like this is going to change much in Ohio, because right now you put a sign up says no, you know, gun free zone or whatever. Does that change things here?
7: No, it really doesn't change things in Ohio, because it may in some matters we don't think about, but really for the most part we're not, because we're pretty set. And pretty gun-friendly state. Of course, we didn't start out like that. If you remember the Taft days and three vetoes of the first concealed carry legislation, and then over time, it's become a strong state for concealed carry. But what it's going to make a difference to is California. That, mm-hmm. that puts them on their head. And, you know, Washington, D.C. and New York State. So those are the big changes. And now it's just getting them to abide by that. Now, this opinion doesn't really go into effect immediately. If I was arrested for violating that right now, I mean, I could argue it's unconstitutional and I'd win too.
3: Mm-hmm.
7: But this really doesn't take effect for 25 days until after the ruling is released.
6: He is Second Amendment attorney Sean Maloney here in Westchester on 700 WW. Supreme Court just handed down gun owners a major win, and it affects things not as much in Ohio, but other states for sure. Essentially, the Bruin decision from a few years ago that says the government has to tell you why you shouldn't have a gun as opposed to asking them for permission was flipped, and this now applies to Hawaii, where this case originated, and there they said you have to go ask a store owner if you're allowed to bring a weapon in the store or not, and they're like, well, otherwise you're at a public place, it's a public store, you're not allowed to discriminate against people, and it fits into that as well. And it just feels more consistent that they ruled this, and probably not surprising in a majority. Justice Barrett concurred with Gorsuch and Thomas, and Elena Kagan, Justice Kagan, dissented in this. Did you have a chance to look at the argument, and that would be the liberal wing of the high court, and what the main argument there was?
7: No, unfortunately, bits and pieces of this opinion come out. The whole opinion analysis isn't out. So I think they, like you, argued that the full text is still rolling out in favor of state autonomy to regulate public safety, and then I guess the private property interests also. But I think in a way it affects Ohio directly, because I think this is going to lead to national reciprocity. Now, there's bills that have been introduced for national reciprocity, and they have been in the past. But really, this ruling by the Supreme Court clears the way for national reciprocity, because what restrictions are there now from state to state? Bruin decided, we have a constitutional right to be able to carry firearms for our protection. And now this case clears up the backdoor shenanigans, so to speak, to try to keep us from doing that. So I think this is, again, Bruin was just the beginning. This is going to be the beginning, I think, of something better nationwide for all of us.
6: Yeah, this case it's landmark. It's Wolford is the decision. Bruin is the one we're talking about early. And just the other day, when I had Dan last, we were talking about the Himani decision, which says just because you smoke weed doesn't mean you don't have a right to keep and bear arms. When you look at all those, how does that characterize a court's trajectory on the Second Amendment?
7: Well, if you go back to Bruin, it all starts with Justice Thomas' brilliant opinion in Bruin, based on the history and tradition of the Second Amendment. If you go back to 1791 or a few years later, and if it wasn't a law, or you couldn't find a law that was at least somehow related, well, it's unconstitutional.
3: Mm-hmm.
7: And so I predicted years ago that this was going to happen. In fact, I wrote an article for AmmoLand last week predicting the outcome today that we're speaking about, and it's all based on Bruin. If the prosecution of the state can't prove the history and tradition of that law, then it's unconstitutional.
6: Well, Hawaii
7: of a balancing
6: test. Hawaii tried that. It's called the spirit of aloha argument, that basically says, our local culture justifies a different constitutional standard. That's not how it works. Just because there's a local tradition here doesn't mean that, when you were admitted as a state, when Hawaii was admitted to the 50th state, then or 49th state, rather, then that went out the window, didn't it?
7: Oh, you're exactly right. States are bound by the rule of law. Of course, the Supreme Court is the final arbiter on that. And they have to abide by the federal laws and their local state laws. And their local state laws cannot override the human right of self-defense and the Second Amendment and everything it enshrines.
6: There's also the element the court is sitting on, too. And we don't know if we can rule on this because they got other ones coming down. I know the mail-in ballot issue is yet to be decided, birthright citizenship. They just ruled on Haitian immigrants, which it looks like it's a shot against Haitian immigrants that they're going to have to leave if indeed that's what we wind up doing. But they ruled against them. The other one that we're waiting to, too, is the AR-15 high-capacity magazine petitions as well. Does this kind of accelerate the timeline on that?
7: I think the Supreme Court, there's been a lot of cases on AR-15s and magazines that had been filed, but they didn't accept them. But they're waiting for the right case, a clean case, to do that. I want you to keep in mind now, the federal districts are split. California, of course, magazine capacity isn't protected by the Second Amendment, but probably three or four other districts have ruled the exact opposite.
3: Mm-hmm.
7: So the courts are in conflict. They've stated in one just recently that magazines are protected by the Second Amendment and suppressors are protected by the the Second Amendment. So I think you're going to see a chain of events coming where things are going to be much better for law-abiding citizens.
6: Yeah.
7: And you got to remember, all these laws and restrictions on our constitutional human rights don't do anything to the criminals. I mean, they're criminals. They're not going to abide by anything that normal society does. It's all the law-abiding citizens. Scott, it's all you, and it's all me and your listeners out there, you know, that believe in federalism and the Constitution and what our founding fathers did in 1791.
6: He is Second Amendment attorney Sean Maloney on the Scott Sloan Show on 700 WLW. As a landmark decisions are coming down from the Supreme Court, the one we're talking to Sean about obviously involves gun rights and whether or not you can bring a gun into a private establishment. You can put a sign up if you're the establishment saying guns not welcome, but in this case of why, it's a little more subtle that you'd have to go in and ask permission for permission, then go back and get it. And it seems like it's a big pain in the butt to exercise your Second Amendment when, in fact, nobody knows you had that gun on you than you if you're doing it right. You know, we're talking about the AR-15 issue, and I brought this up because I was talking earlier on the show, Sean, about this, and it does kind of tie in. So here locally, we had this story that just happened. Ricky Lee is a 43-year-old man. He's wanted for fatally shooting an 18-year-old woman, killed her, a recent high school grad, shot her with that AR-15, 29 rounds into her car in North College Hill just the other day, earlier this week. The day before, he allegedly threatened an 11-year-old kid with a handgun while he was drunk. He was arrested twice previously, 3 years ago, for drunkenly firing a gun and once for destroying a police station lobby, and found not guilty by reason of insanity. So he's discharged. He's prohibited from owning a firearm. Well, guess what? He gets a firearm and fatally shoots 18-year-old Brielle Wade. I think there's common ground for gun owners, which 99.9% of the population who have guns are responsible gun owners, who try to be as responsible. You have the other 1.1% of knuckleheads out there that are doing whatever they want to do. And this debate has been on whether guns should exist or not exist in a modern society. That's essentially the debate. I look at this case and go, well, there's some wiggle room here in that if you are proven mentally incompetent from having a gun, the laws prevent healthcare providers from letting law enforcement know that. Once the courts are involved, it's different. But it seems to me that should be something that's easily remedied. I understand about HIPAA laws and the like and those violations. But when you're in danger to yourself or, more importantly, other people, I think the law has to be changed. Is that easier said than done?
7: Well, the first problem is, in order to be banned from firearms for mental illness, you have to be adjudicated as mentally deficient under the laws of almost all the states. That means that you have to be hauled into court, and doctors and lawyers, and the judge has to decide, hey, you're mentally deficient, you can't have a gun. And that's not done often. And you're right, with the HIPAA laws, people don't have a right to know. So I think, obviously, on the 4473, if it's all done honestly, you know, you have mental problems and you can't. But the problem is you have to be adjudicated mentally deficient before that pops up on your record when you do a form 4473 and the background check is done. Now, obviously, the vast majority of firearms that are used in crimes are either purchased illegally or they're stolen or they're going to get them somehow.
6: Gotcha.
7: But it's important that we start focusing on the fact that it's never been the gun, the baseball bat, the knife, or whatever it is. It's always the individual. And I think when we kind of rewrote how we were going to take care of the mentally ill in America, we did a huge disservice to them. And now with a lot of these killings done by people like that, it's kind of coming home to roost.
6: Yeah.
7: When we changed the laws, we ended up with all those people living under the underpasses.
6: Yeah, yeah, I agree. We're starting to learn more about that. Now we have the political will and, of course, the money to be able to solve the issue that we helped create. But we'll save that for later with this landmark Supreme Court ruling coming out just literally not even an hour ago. He is Second Amendment attorney Sean Maloney on the Scott Sloan Show on 700 WLW. Thanks again, Sean. Appreciate the time.
7: Scott, thank you, and I hope you call again very soon.
6: Probably will be, the way this court's going, brother. I'll see you in studio tomorrow. Come on, we're going to close. All right. Be well. Have a great weekend. Appreciate you. We got to get a news update in and kind of recap. Supreme Court, I said, handing many decisions down. That Second Amendment one we just talked about, the Haitian case and Haitian immigrants' protected status has been rescinded from the court. We're waiting on mail-in ballots. We're waiting on birthright citizenship. It's a busy day. We got you covered. We'll recap everything in about 6 minutes here with news on 700 WLW.
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6: It's a decision that affects thousands of Haitians in Ohio. This is the 1130 Report. I'm Matt Reese. Breaking now, it's a win for the Trump administration, but not for the many Haitians who live in the Springfield area. They've been living under temporary protected status, which affects not only Haitians in Ohio, but a total of more than 1 million people from more than 15 countries. The U.S. Supreme Court has delivered victories to the Trump administration in a pair of rulings related to immigrants.
3: In two separate immigration cases, the court split 6-3 along ideological lines, with the conservative majority rejecting the arguments of immigrant rights groups. Both opinions were written by Justice Samuel Alito, who said that would-be asylum seekers in Mexico aren't entitled to make their claims unless they actually reach the U.S. side of the border. Alito also wrote that the government can strip the temporary protected status granted to Haitians and Syrians that has allowed them to stay in the U.S.
6: That's ABC's Stephen Portnoy. And the Supreme Court also striking down a law in Hawaii restricting guns on private property that's open to the public. Under Hawaiian law, gun owners were required to get a property owner's okay before bringing a handgun onto private property that's open to the public, like gas stations and restaurants or shops. The justices siding with a gun rights group and other challengers in a 6-3 decision. And it marks the latest ruling on gun rights by the U.S. Supreme Court. The Trump administration had supported a challenge to that Hawaiian law. Well, let's check the roads now. We have the latest traffic and weather together.
4: 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For the first time in several hours, no accidents on the highways, but still dealing with some slow traffic northbound on 75, making your way towards Turfway. And again, past the lateral, southbound 75, brake lights at the Reagan Highway and the Brent Spence. Just a couple of extra minutes needed. Chuck Ingram, News Radio 700 WLW.
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5: As we move into the afternoon hours for our Thursday, showers and storm chances will slowly increase, especially around 4 or 5 o'clock. Expect showers and storms to linger through the evening hours. Temperatures top out in the low to mid 80s. More chances for showers and storms on our Friday. From your severe weather station, I'm 9 First Warning Meteorologist Cameron Harden on News Radio 700 WLW.
6: And right now in Cincinnati, we have 72 degrees and mostly cloudy skies. And very soon this afternoon, we're going to see some of that rain. Right now, radar is all clear, but the rain that's going to affect us looks to be forming back to the west at the Illinois-Indiana border. An update on the triple shooting that happened this past weekend. Cincinnati police believe they've solved the case.
7: Police have made an arrest in a triple homicide in Cincinnati's Millvale neighborhood. Officers say three people were found shot late Saturday night on Millvale Court, and all three died at the scene. The victims were identified as Kenneth Burden, Teresa Dudley, and Brania Burden. On Wednesday, police arrested 62-year-old James Lewis and charged him with three counts of murder. Investigators have not released a motive. I'm Brady Hopkins. 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
6: Blood, Sweat, and Tears singer David Clayton Thomas has died. He was 84 years old, died at a hospital in Toronto last night. He wrote their hit, Spinning Wheel. Lionel Richie reported to have been taken to the hospital last night after he was dizzy on stage. Paramedics reportedly met Richie backstage at his concert in St. Paul, Minnesota, took him to the hospital by ambulance as a precaution. He is 77 years old. The Reds are off today. They go on to Pittsburgh for a weekend series. Reds losing last night to Milwaukee. Final score was 6-5. It's 11:35. And our next news is coming up at noon. Matt Reese, News Radio 700 WLW.
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6: Good morning. How are you?
16: Good morning.
6: Good morning. Spent a little time this morning, and I'll end where I started the show this morning about Congress and the housing overhaul that's going on right now. Trump won't sign it because of the SAVE Act, which I talked about earlier, and then he's getting in fights with senators, and so it's literally the UFC was the undercard to the fight yesterday on the Hill. But I think it's interesting because it's called the 21st Century Road to Housing Act. We've kind of mentioned this before. It's bipartisan. Tim Scott, Elizabeth Warren sitting down and hammering this thing out because housing price gone up 54% in the last 25 years. Mm-hmm. And mortgages have nearly doubled. We also, and this is driving this, is a shortage of some 7 million units. So there's no new spending in this piece of legislation, but the idea is it's going to cause houses suddenly to get cheaper and more plentiful. Is that what I'm reading in here? And how can you accomplish that with a piece of legislation?
17: It certainly is not going to hurt the situation in the housing market. That's for sure. You know, the big key provision in this, and this is what we had talked about a few months ago, it limits those large institutional investors, the big private equity firms, from coming out and buying out properties from underneath regular working people, you know, just people who want to live in the home. So these big private equity firms that have more than, and so it's not the mom and pops. And I think that that was when the legislation was first discussed, you know, there was some, well, how do you define an institutional investor? And so they have defined it as 350 or more single family homes that you own. And so most people don't fall into that category. You know, there are a number of investors, not institutional investors, that own maybe 100 or less properties. And it's interesting because it does affect us in this area. It isn't as big of a deal as it is in some other parts of the country. You know, the big Sunbelt markets like Phoenix, Atlanta, Dallas, Tampa, those markets have a huge impact from the institutional investors, but we do too. And so, you know, it's tough because when you have a seller, and what does a seller want? A seller always wants the highest price in the shortest amount of time. Most often sellers will not like draw the line between an investor or someone who is going to live in the home. Now, there are some, and I've had some sellers say, I'm not going to sell to an investor who's going to use my home as a rental property because that will affect the neighborhood that I have lived in for the last 20 years. I have friends here,
6: right?
17: Stuff like that. So, you know, there has been over the last certainly 10 years or so, there's a decision that sellers have to make. Do they want to sell to someone or some investor who is wanting to turn that home into a rental property instead of an owner-occupied property? So I think it's a great strategy to, and I think it sounds better than it is as far as the effects go. But, you know, we have had investors that are competing directly with families and first-time home buyers. So it reduces affordability. Investors have deeper pockets. Oftentimes they're paying cash. If you have a cash offer sitting next to an FHA loan or a conventional loan and someone's only putting 5% down, there's more red tape. There's more possibilities for that deal to fall through.
6: All right. But here's the thing, right? As I read it, the big institutional investors trying to cap right now represents less than 2% of all homeowners. And so what does this, it's 2% anything. It's not a cause. It's like when we tap into the strategic petroleum reserve to lower gas costs, it's a spit in the ocean. It's not going to make that much a difference. How is this any different?
17: You're right. It probably on the surface in real life, it won't make a huge difference, but there are some other things that this 21st Century Road to Housing Act does. It does actually improve opportunities to a certain extent as far as that goes. Mm-hmm. But there are some other things that it's making it. It's taking the red tape out of builders being able to build.
6: Oh, good.
17: You know, those kinds of things, which will help.
6: Sure.
17: Again, nothing is going to happen overnight. And that's the one thing that, you know, I suppose you have to do something. And this is better than nothing. Now,
6: right.
17: President Trump decided not to sign this.
6: Well, that's because of the SAVE Act, and he's holding that hostage for this. And, you know,
17: well, in the SAVE Act, I just want to talk about that for a minute because, and maybe I'm under a rock or something, because I've been focused on the 21st Century Road to Housing Act, but I'm like, what does the SAVE Act even mean? And it's really just It's a way to require people, right, to have identity.
6: Yeah, voter ID, so you know voter who's showing ID. Up at the polls. And he was wanted that. That was a cornerstone of his platform coming into office.
17: It has to be in person, right?
6: Yeah, it's a whole different America thing.
17: Voter eligibility.
6: Right. We vote from our lawn chairs, basically. We do absentee now. Right. Ohio, different story. They're going to have us now take a photocopy of our ID. I'm like, you know who I am. You issued the license. Why do I have to take a photocopy of the ID? You know where I am, my address, my social, all that. Nonetheless, but we're talking about housing. Could you focus here, woman?
17: I'm sorry, but here's the thing.
6: Could you stay on task?
17: I am staying on task, sir.
6: What does this have to do with housing?
17: It doesn't, but we can't get to housing until we fix this voter eligibility nonsense.
6: Yeah, whatever. It's never good.
17: It's not one nonsense over the next nonsense.
6: Well, it's more nonsense. It's two nonsensical things. Okay, so the key provision is the 350 institutional investors. Okay, great. And it's not going to move the needle. I think the interesting thing, though, is it's going to streamline how, and this is outside of your scope, manufactured homes are created. And not necessarily trailers and double wides, rather, but manufactured homes where they truck them in parts and assemble it on site, build it in the factory. And there's some advantages in cost cutting to do that. You can also crank them out faster if you just drop it on a foundation. You don't have to worry about weather because, the houses are pieced together. And you're limited, of course, of what you can do there. But it eliminates some requirements there. It's going to, and that could expand affordability in every line. Is that the way to go? Is more manufactured housing? And that may alleviate this because we talk about often, first-time home buyers, first-time homes are now $300,000-$400,000. That's a lot of money. If you do something in the 150s, because it's manufactured, maybe a little smaller, that's a good strategy, isn't it?
17: It is a good strategy. And honestly, to be able to afford a modular or a manufactured home that is put together quickly. Now, the concern is, especially in our area, how safe are they? How weather resistant are they going to be? How long will they last? Right? I mean, it's not going to be sticks on the ground and all of that, building situation. Mm-hmm. But I think it will solve the biggest problem, as I see it, is young people being able to afford a home. And the land that you have to put that's a cost factor as well. Mm-hmm. So encouraging modular manufacturing housing is a good thing. I don't know that all areas will be open to it because if people think, oh my gosh, there's going to be a trailer park that is going to be built on this property next to me, I don't want it. So there's going to be an outcry there.
6: But manufactured homes aren't trailers though, are they?
17: No, not necessarily. Mm-hmm.
6: Okay.
17: But they could be like a trailer that is basically plunk. You see them when driving on a highway.
6: I know, but isn't that a ranch? I mean, most of the country has ranch, one story, no basement houses.
17: As long as you don't have wheels and you put it down
6: on a
17: concrete
6: pad. Put it in a basement.
17: Pad.
6: Yeah, it's not mobile at all, but but there should be development for that. I mean, we certainly still have, believe it or not, plenty of land. Now, it may not be, in an area that close to an urban center where all the action is if you're younger, mm-hmm. but, that's the trade-off. You get your, a little bit of land maybe in a backyard, and there's a trade-off there. And, of course, restaurant and entertainment will come later the more houses there are. But right. It's really not much different than we did in the, post-war where you had the, Levitt correct. Towns popping up and these all, all these little tiny houses. You used to look through Cincinnati. We've got a lot of those here. Sears back in the day, mm-hmm. back in the 20s, would deliver a house to you. You'd put it together, but they'd furnish everything you need to make your own house. There's still some houses in Cincinnati that are the Sears catalog model. What's the difference?
17: Absolutely. And those Sears catalog houses, there are a few of them. And they're worth a lot more than I don't know if they were like $5,000 or something like that back in the day. They're worth $200 now. So that's a pretty good return on investment.
6: It's not bad at all. All right. So the other thing, too, it's going to increase FHA multifamily loan limits. What does that mean?
17: It's just, again, it's going to give opportunities to people who regular financing situations, FHA, putting a certain amount of money down, offering incentives for first-time home buyers. There are programs out there. If you are the Ohio Heroes Act, if you are in the firefighters and nurses
6: nurse, and teachers like and stuff that, right teachers, now.
17: Yeah, you can get some discounts. It's just a way to create incentives for young people or younger people to get involved and be able to afford a home. But again, right now we don't have the stock in those first time. We don't have if anything under $200,000, you're going to be hard pressed to find something that is easily livable, move right in, that sort of thing. Now, there are parts of the city that certainly you can find properties like that, but you have to also, you know, you weigh the condition,
6: sure,
17: the location, if you have children, the school districts. There's a lot of questions that go into effect as far as that goes. And right

0: people to first-time buyers or buyers to take advantage of and help with their down payments. And they only have so much. There's not enough to go around.
1: Yep.
0: So potentially this, and again, we'll have to wait and see what it actually does, to be honest. And implementation is going to take a hot minute.
1: Got it. All right.
0: Yeah.
1: She's my wife, Michelle Sloan at SloanTellsHomes.com open house show. 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She's over at Remax Time in Mainville. Seems like good legislation. Initially, I thought it was just the $350 cap, which does nothing. But these other elements in there seems like it's pretty good. And there's no new spending. And it's also supply side and regulatory reform, cutting the red tape, which I absolutely love. So thumbs up. Let's just get this thing passed, shall we? All right, love. You got to go. Got to go. Because Willie is on the way in just minutes here. Reds round up the Cowboy. Don't have to tell you how the Reds fared against the Brewers. Again, what, 2-16 now, I believe, is the number. So every eight games, they win a one against a National League Central team. That's going to get a banner. That's going to get you a pennant. Scott Sloan Show, it is the home of the Reds. Ride or die, 700 WW since now.
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1: United Dairy Farmers presents the Reds Roundup with a Cowboy. 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
2: The Reds have the day off in Pittsburgh before they begin a three-game series against the Pirates tomorrow night. Last night, the Brewers completed the three-game series sweep over the Reds by winning 6-5. Unlike the first two games of this series, the Reds had plenty of chances to score last night. They left 16 runners on base and were just 3-for-17 with runners in scoring position.
3: Yeah, you look through the ball game and there were so many chances for the Reds to do some damage. There was not one inning tonight that the Reds didn't have somebody on base. So they had plenty of opportunities. They just weren't able to cash them in. They definitely were able to fight back there at the end of the ball game, but when you're fighting back, it's just kind of a kick in the teeth unless you can get over the hump and win the ball game. And that's kind of how this whole series was, a kick in the teeth. I mean, you lose three in a row to the team that's leading your division. It just continues to push you down and further away from any kind of playoff contention.
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1: Haitians living in Ohio appear to be on the losing end of a big Supreme Court ruling today. This is the Noon Report. I'm Matt Reese. Breaking now, the U.S. Supreme Court siding with President Trump on his border policy. Department of Homeland Security appears to be able to end the temporary protected status for more than a million people from 17 countries, among them Haitians living in Ohio, also applies to Syrians, both groups totaling about 356,000. The decision could mean those people will lose the ability to stay in the United States. Another decision today, the Supreme Court has given a win to concealed carry permit holders.
2: The 6-3 decision strikes down Hawaii's law banning concealed carry on private property that's open to the public unless the property owner gives the permit holder express permission to carry. Writing for the court's conservative majority, Justice Samuel Alito said the state law violates the Second and Fourteenth Amendment rights of gun owners by prohibiting them from carrying their weapons in places they go in daily life, such as gas stations, convenience stores, and restaurants. The court's three liberals dissented.
1: ABC's Stephen Portnoy. Take a look at the noon hour traffic now. Latest traffic and weather together, beginning with Chuck.
3: 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Crews are working with an accident inbound Columbia Parkway just before you get into downtown. They're on the left-hand side. Southbound 75 slows just a bit before the Brent Spence Bridge. There's a wreck on Cornell at Snyder, as well as 129 at Cox Road in the roundabout. Chuck Ingram, News Radio 700 WLW.
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5: As we move into the afternoon hours for our Thursday, showers and storm chances will slowly increase, especially around 4 or 5 o'clock. Expect showers and storms to linger through the evening hours. Temperatures top out in the low to mid 80s. More chances for showers and storms on our Friday. From your severe weather station, I'm 9 First Warning meteorologist Cameron Harden on News Radio 700 WLW.
1: 75 degrees. Radar is all clear in Cincinnati. City of Hamilton putting plans to drop a ban on marijuana dispensaries on hold. City council members were scheduled to vote on the measure last night, but attendance was not high enough to take that action. So the issue is going to be brought back up during council's meeting in mid-July, assuming more members are in attendance. Blood, Sweat, and Tears singer David Clayton Thomas has died. He was 84 years old. He wrote this Blood, Sweat, and Tears hit.

0: Spinning Wheel hit number 2 on the Billboard Hot 100 back in 1969. David Clayton Thomas dead at the age of 84. It's been the home of the New York Knicks championship run. There are possible signs that New York's Madison Square Garden is going to be the venue for the Taylor Swift and Travis Kelce wedding.
1: New York City officials tell ABC News an event company has filed a permit requesting closure of the street outside Madison Square Garden from July 2nd to July 4th. A potential sign of planning for a Swift-Kelce wedding reportedly taking place July 3rd. The official said the permit application also requested permission for an exterior canopy that could be used to conceal comings and goings and listed the size of the event between 500 and 999 people.
0: ABC's Aaron Katursky. The economy now. Surging energy prices drove inflation again last month. Upward. Consumer price index for May was in line, though, with expectations.
2: The government's favorite measure of inflation was up 0.4% from April to May and 4.1% above May of 2025. Take out the volatile food and energy components, and the PCE showed a more modest increase month to month and year to year. Wall Street's investors feared that inflation would be worse, so the major stock indexes went into today's trading on a high note. Jim Ryan, ABC News.
0: And you're wondering how stocks are doing right now. Dow having a pretty good day, up by 354 points. NASDAQ's down about 92 points. The S&P 500 is up by 10. The Reds on the road this weekend. Then it's on to Milwaukee after that before they come home the following weekend. The Reds lost last night, 6-5. They are off today. 12:06, next news coming up at 12:30. Matt Reese, News Radio 700 WLW.
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0: Bill Cunningham, the Great American. Welcome this Thursday afternoon in the Tri-State Reds baseball. Thank God are off today. I can't take it anymore, but I have hope. Because this weekend in Pittsburgh, if the Reds win the three in Pittsburgh this weekend, they're going to be 3-3 going to Milwaukee to play four games. And so last night, the Brew Crew basically didn't want to win the game. They repositioned their starting pitching. They threw somebody out there in relief they didn't want to use. They kind of laughed it off. The Reds could not score. 16 runners left on base. 16 runners left on base. Reds lose. Reds lose 6-5. But I still have hope. I still have faith. All right, let's continue with more. And, of course, Vivek Ramaswamy is the Republican candidate for the governorship here in the great state of Ohio. Many issues going on, so little time. Vivek Ramaswamy, welcome again to the Bill Cunningham Show. And first of all, let's talk about the county fairs, which is a staple in like 88 counties in Ohio. And when you go out there like to Pickaway County, et cetera, and you actually meet real people, actual real Ohioans, what are their concerns and what do they say?
17: Absolutely. I was actually in Pickaway County's fair last night, Billy, and I've enjoyed going to the county fairs. As you know, I've got three young kids at home, and my boys love going to the fairs, so we'll be hitting up a lot of them. And one of the things I heard in Pickaway County in particular is that these county fairs were the enemy of Amy Acton, okay? She ended up trying to shut down the outdoor, remember that, outdoor county fairs during COVID?
0: Yeah.
17: But think about this. The unfair part about it, and several people pointed this out to me at the fair yesterday, including the people who organize it. That was the same time that she also allowed packed riots on the streets, packed protests, Black Lives Matter protests after George Floyd's death. Those were allowed to proceed while she was on a maniacal push to shut down all of the county fairs because she said there was no science to support it. Those were her words. And the funny part is, Billy, when eventually the powers that be in Ohio, the elected representatives, told her that she had to reopen the county fairs, she said that was the final straw that caused her to quit. So it's worth knowing what we're looking at in this election. I mean, that's the biggest theme coming out of the county fair yesterday is these folks, economic development folks, the county fair organizers, they haven't forgotten about that. And you look at what's happening in the country today, just to take a step back. Look at the elections in New York this week.
0: Oh.
17: There was an entire slate of Democrat socialists, that's what they call themselves, elected in New York. They're coming to places like California, coming to places like Minnesota. And the only difference between my opponent, Amy Acton, and the Democrat socialists in those other states is at least they're honest about where their commitments
0: right.
17: actually are.
0: Absolutely.
17: Whereas she's actually behaving like a socialist, pro-BLM. If you have a BLM protest, you don't have to lock yourself down. But if you're an outdoor county fair in our rural communities, you do have to shut down. that's the kind of thing we can't forgive and certainly can't reward by electing this woman anywhere near the position of power. So that was actually a big theme coming out of the fair I attended yesterday. But we can talk about more positive things because we're going to make sure we beat her, Billy. But it is an important election. And the opponent I'm running against is absolutely one of these socialists.
16: And there are many democratic socialists. Really, they're communists. And no one can describe to me the difference between a socialist and a communist. And I'm watching the other day Joe Kernan, my good friend from Sanix High School, where, of course, you went, talking to a U.S. senator from Delaware saying, well, can you tell me where socialism has worked? Is it Cuba? Is it Venezuela? Where has it worked? And, of course, the Democratic U.S. senator from Delaware ignored the question and moved on. And so we have many, many Democrats in Ohio who align themselves with democratic socialism, including our mayor, Avtab Pirovall. He's hooked up with socialists somewhere in Europe. And so this isn't some New York problem. This is an Ohio problem. And Amy Acton was the queen of shutdowns and requiring people to get the vaccine. I worked for a large company, and we had to go online, do various things. You have the jab. You can't come in. You got to work from home. And this threw America into turmoil. And we found out from Tulsi Gabbard about 2 weeks ago that they knew early on that the lies told about Wuhan lab not creating it on our tax dollars. It was done by a bat living in a cave somewhere south of Wuhan. It was all a lie. And Dr. Amy Acton is the one who headquartered the shutdown of Ohio, the shutdown of schools, when it didn't have to happen. You know what I'm saying?
17: Absolutely. Look, this woman has shown us her true colors, okay? She's somebody who wants to shut down the economy. She's fundamentally hostile to success. I think envy, Bill, this is probably the most destructive human emotion, is envy. And she is seething with envy every day. Look at the way she speaks about me and those who have succeeded. She shut down the economy once. And if she's in power, she's going to shut down the economy again with regulations, with taxation, with socialist policies. But we're not going to let that happen. Now, this is an important election. And it's far closer than people might want, than I might want, in a year where, you know, it's a midterm year for Republicans, which is why we need our conservatives, the people who share our values, your and my values, who believe in faith, family, patriotism, hard work, free enterprise. If you believe in those values, we need you to come out this year and make sure that the socialist wave that's sweeping New York and Minnesota and California doesn't sweep and come to the doorstep of Ohio. To the contrary, what we're going to do is going to govern Ohio State as the conservative state that we truly are, actually embracing economic freedom, actually embracing educational success. That's why I'm in this. And, you know, honest to God, Billy, I mean, I grew up in middle-class circumstances, as you know, in Cincinnati, Ohio. My dad worked at GE off of I-75. I went to public schools through eighth grade before I had the chance to go to St. X for high school. I'm running because I'm grateful to this state for giving me those opportunities that would not be available in any other country on planet Earth. We are the greatest country known to the history of mankind, approaching our 250th, coming up on July 4th, which I'm looking forward to. This is our chance to affirm who we are, to revive those ideals. That's why I'm in this. And if there was somebody else in this state who could do a better job, I would take the millions I'm spending on my campaign and put it behind that person instead, because my life would be easier. But I'm doing this out of a sense of moral duty. And, you know, if everybody who shares our values, everyone who cast a ballot for President Trump shows up again, then we can actually not just make Ohio great again. We will make Ohio greater than we have ever been. And on the other side, if that doesn't happen, may God help us, because you have a socialist takeover at the top. And we're not going to let that happen.
16: Vivek Ramaswamy, I have questions about Medicaid and the death penalty, but Governor Mike DeWine earlier today vetoed the ID, voter ID, but it doesn't mean it's over. It might be overridden. But secondly, we the voters, we the people, in November have an opportunity to make it a constitutional amendment despite the veto of Governor Mike DeWine. I assume you're for the constitutional amendment, but why is it necessary?
17: Yeah, so I'm absolutely for it. And actually, Billy, this is another special piece that voters can achieve this November at the ballot box. This is a big deal. This is a big deal. I don't think people are aware of it yet. There is a constitutional amendment on the ballot this November, which says we would enshrine it in our state constitution that voter ID, photo ID, is a requirement to vote in an Ohio election. And it turns out that shouldn't be a conservative versus liberal point.
16: No. Right?
17: That's just common sense. I don't care whether you're black, white, urban, rural, doesn't matter. This is common sense. And yet, what will you notice? The Ohio Democrat Party is vehemently opposed to it. Ask yourself why. So this is something where, you know, we often, as conservatives, sometimes can fall into the trap of just complaining about the problem. Here we have a chance to take the matter into our own hands and deliver a solution to the problem. So it's not just electing the right candidates, not just electing me as governor and John Houston over Sherrod Brown as the next U.S. senator. It is also about taking the matter into your own hands as a voter to say that you want secure elections, you want to secure election integrity in this state. We have a chance to do it in November. President Trump has come out and supported it. Most of our legislature in Ohio supports it. I support it, and I think most voters across Ohio support it. But showing up is essential. And why is this important? Because we live in a constitutional republic where the public deserves to have confidence in the outcomes of our elections. All right, however you're voting, okay, you should have to show government-issued photo ID, just like you need to in order to drive a car, just like you need to in order to show up at, I don't know, a ticket booth and collect your tickets for a local ball game. The same way, in order to vote, it's not too much to ask. And especially in this era, right, in this age we live in, where under Biden's presidency, you had tens of millions of people coming into the country, crossing the border illegally. I wish it wasn't so. But in the world we live in, it is a reasonable, common sense measure to just say, if you want to vote, show your photo ID to do it. Yeah. That's not racist, as the left likes to claim.
16: No.
17: Actually, I think it is racist to claim that it's racist. You know, I don't care what skin color you are. This is some common sense that most Ohioans agree with. And I can't emphasize enough, Billy, how important it is not just to elect our candidates, but to put that in our Constitution for everyone who agrees with that common sense proposition. It's you. It's in your hands. It's we, the people, who create that government that is accountable to us. That's what our founding fathers fought for 250 years ago, and we can affirm it by getting out to the ballot box this November. That's what we require.
16: Vivek Ramaswamy, we also, this morning, the U.S. Supreme Court ruled that temporary means temporary, and if you're from Haiti, Mauritania, wherever the heck you're from, and after the temporary status is temporary, you have to go back. Temporary means temporary. It doesn't mean permanent. On the issue of Medicaid, I had on Dominic Gerace about a week or 10 days ago about the indictments in Columbus. And I've asked my friends in the Republican Party in Columbus, why did you allow this to happen? Because with all the Republicans in charge in Columbus, we have massive Medicaid fraud, etc. I don't get really good answers as to why it happened other than we did our best and it wasn't good enough. I think as a conservative Republican libertarian, I like to think we elect Republicans to keep an eye on the barn door and don't collect the horses after they've left, but don't let the horses leave in the first place. And so we have a multi-billion dollar fraud going on that I hope those accountable will be held to account and that it stops. As the next governor, assuming you get elected, what will you do to stop Medicaid fraud as it's taking place so we don't have to go get the horses and bring them back? Don't let the horses out in the first place. You know what I'm saying?
17: Absolutely. So the first thing is, you shouldn't pay out the money and then check later. You should check up front before the money goes out the door.
16: Yes.
17: And that is a significant change, Billy. It's common sense, just like voter ID to vote. I mean, this is common sense stuff. And only in the world of politics can you imagine a twisted enough world where you say you should be able to vote without a photo ID, where you should pay out the money first and then check if somebody actually was supposed to get it. But that's okay. I'm a businessman. I'm not a politician. We're going to fix it, okay? Just like you would run a business's money, you wouldn't give it out willy-nilly. Same thing goes for the taxpayer money. But the other thing we're going to do is we're going to get aggressive about prosecuting the fraud to deter the bad behavior, because we haven't done enough of that. And that is billions of dollars in savings for the taxpayer. I wrote an op-ed in the Wall Street Journal about this. You're looking at $47 billion in combined expenditures on Medicaid in Ohio.
16: Wow.
17: That's up from $27 billion just a decade ago.
16: Impossible.
17: And at least 10% of that is fraud.
16: Absolutely.
17: So if we're able to recover that, here's how we bring down healthcare costs, prosecute the bad guys, recover billions, and then put it back in the pockets of hardworking, law-abiding Ohioans with lower health care costs overall through copay assistance, through lower premiums, through padded health savings accounts for the law-abiding Ohioans rather than the fraudsters who are defrauding you, defrauding us, the taxpayer. It is our money. It isn't the government's money. It is your money that they're taking by the billions. This is not a small number.
16: No.
17: This is the easiest way we bring down health care costs in the state. And again, Billy, this is one where the Democrats complain about me pointing this out. But to the Amy Actons of the world, to the Democratic Party in Ohio, it's almost as if the real crime is noticing the crime rather than the people who are actually committing it. And, you know, that's the socialist vision. That's the communist vision, whatever you want to call it. What we're going to stand for is the pro-American vision, the pro-Ohio vision. And this is how we bring down costs, increase paychecks, improve our state, while standing for the pro-American, pro-conservative principles that made our state great. And that's what we're going to stand for.
16: Vivek, one of the things hopefully you'll do in January is raise your hand before God and the American people and take an oath. And that oath's going to say, I will enforce the laws of the state of Ohio. I've spoken to the governor on and off the air about this, and he's against the death penalty. He hasn't signed a death warrant in his 8 years in office. It came out a couple weeks ago saying, I'm not going to sign it. Well, he hadn't signed it anyway. Yeah, a governor doesn't determine whether we have a death penalty or not. The governor determines whether to sign the death warrant. It's not his decision to make. So if you're the governor, do you believe those who have gone through the whole process of 10 to 20 years, condemned murderers, mass murderers, rapists, thieves of every description who commit murder, it's limited only to murder, in addition to all their other crimes, would you sign warrants to send someone to the electric chair? Would you sign a warrant in Ohio? Do you believe the death penalty should be enforced by the governor?
17: For the most heinous crimes, where every element of the crime, the fact, and the law is established beyond any doubt, yes is the answer. And those are the laws. The Supreme Court has held that it's constitutional. I respect the governor communicating what his position is. I believe he is being honest and heartfelt in his communication. I do believe that that is true for where his convictions are. My perspective on this issue is a little different than his. And I do think that it's something that the governor of this state can and should do. And I also think that more broadly, Billy, we need to restore a culture of the rule of law. Look at the culture of lawlessness running rampant in the streets of Cincinnati. Mm. I actually came back home. This is my hometown last week.
16: Jeez.
17: I went down to Clifton. I went down to Ludlow. I went down to downtown in the inner city. You know what I did? I just walked the streets. I just walked around. We were just, and you know, a bunch of people came up and talked to me who live there. They want safer streets.
16: Absolutely.
17: Right? So
16: absolutely.
17: The irony is the very defund the police, far left socialist, you know, Amy Acton style Democrats in this state, they claim to protect the very people who they're harming. And so I'm going to bring back that culture of the rule of law. We're going to crush crime in the inner city of Cincinnati and other cities across the state. We're going to crush Medicaid fraud across the state. We're going to prosecute the bad guys because you know who's really suffering? It's not compassion to let the bad guys off. That is a loss and failure of compassion for the other 11.8 million law-abiding Ohioans in this state. And that's who my duty and oath is to serve. And that includes enforcing the laws and the penalties under the law, to your question, including to the fullest extent where applicable. That's exactly what I need to do as governor.
16: Well, good luck this summer in the county fairs, and we'll see what happens in the fall. This is a big election. The turnout normally is about one-third less. And to have one-third less voter turnout in November means that Democratic Socialists take over will look like Mamdani's New York or Bass's L.A. or Johnson's Chicago. Can't have that. Vivek Ramaswamy, you're a great American, and thanks for coming on the Bill Cunningham Show. Thank you, Vivek.
17: Thank you, Billy.
16: God bless America. Let's continue with more. It'd be good to have a governor who enforces the law and not create new laws. It'd be good to have a governor going after Medicaid fraud and not wondering what happened. Let's lock the doors in the first place. Bill Cunningham, News Radio 700 WLW.
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0: A ruling on guns by the U.S. Supreme Court. This is a 1230 report. I'm Matt Reese. Breaking now, gun owner with a license will be allowed to walk into private places like stores unless the owner of that store or other private place says no. Supreme Court today rejecting laws passed in Hawaii and California, New York, New Jersey, Maryland, where those states ban people from carrying guns onto private property that's open to the public unless the owner expressly okays it. The final vote, 6-3, three liberals on the Supreme Court dissented, saying the law infringes on property rights. White House and gun owners in Hawaii had teamed up, and they won the ruling. Another big ruling affects thousands of Haitian immigrants in Springfield, could be kicked out of the country. 6-3 decision today means that the Department of Homeland Security can now end temporary protected status, and that would affect up to 15,000 Haitians who live in the Springfield area. This is ABC's Stephen Portnoy.
24: In two separate immigration cases, the court split 6-3 along ideological lines, with a conservative majority rejecting the arguments of immigrant rights groups. Both opinions were written by Justice Samuel Alito, who said that would-be asylum seekers in Mexico aren't entitled to make their claims unless they actually reach the U.S. side of the border. Alito also wrote that the government can strip the temporary protected status granted to Haitians and Syrians that has allowed them to stay in the U.S.
0: All right, let's get a look at the roads for you on this Thursday afternoon. The latest traffic and weather together and looking pretty good. Slow down heading north into the cut in the hill in Covington on your way to the Brent Spence Bridge into Ohio. A little bit of a slowdown there and a big slowdown on the southbound side on the Cincinnati side. Very slow there. You got a construction zone there that's slowing things up from about the bridge back to the museum center. Otherwise, everything is good. Northbound 75 construction zone at the Ronald Reagan Cross County Highway is slow as well.
25: 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Watch for the accident, US 50 at 3rd Street with the left shoulder taken up, and Winton and Farragut. We have the accident here with police on the scene. 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
2: As we move into the afternoon hours for our Thursday, showers and storm chances will slowly increase, especially around 4 or 5 o'clock. Expect showers and storms to linger through the evening hours. Temperatures top out in the low to mid 80s. More chances for showers and storms on our Friday. From your severe weather station, I'm 9 First Warning meteorologist Cameron Harden on News Radio 700. WLW.
0: 76 degrees in Cincinnati and radar is all clear. We are seeing a few showers popping up in central Indiana and likely we'll see them make their way here to the tri-state. The House Speaker Mike Johnson heading to the White House today wants to smooth things over after a pretty rough meeting with Republican lawmakers and President Trump yesterday on Capitol Hill became a shouting match, particularly between Trump and Louisiana Senator Bill Cassidy. Trump was reportedly angry over a resolution narrowly passed in the Senate earlier this week that would have aimed to rein in the president's ability to use military force in Iran. And ABC's Karen Dravers on another contentious topic during that meeting, the decision that led the president to refuse to sign a bipartisan housing reform bill.
3: 2 hours before he was set to sign that bipartisan housing bill, the president said he wasn't going to do it until lawmakers passed the Save America Act, which has been a top priority of his for several months. The problem is it doesn't have enough Republican support right now in the Senate to move forward. And so lawmakers in that meeting were trying to explain to the president where things could go at this point.
0: Latest on the economy and the higher prices we are all paying, the Federal Reserve's primary inflation gauge showed an annual rate of 4.1%. That is according to the Personal Consumption Expenditures Price Index. It's released by the Commerce Department. It's the highest rate since April of 2023. On Wall Street, the Dow is currently up by 266 points. NASDAQ down 150. S&P 500 up fractionally. Reds off today on to Pittsburgh for a weekend series tomorrow. Reds lost last night 6-5 to Milwaukee. 12:36. Next news coming up at 1. 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
18: 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I was type 2 diabetic and I was severely overweight. 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
20: I need to be healthy every day to survive it and go through the next chemo round and the next chemo round. So it's important that work was part of that, to keep my mind busy for 8-9 hours. And then I had to go back and face the reality. 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
25: All right, Billy Cunningham, the great American. Let's get into this now with these, I think, important Supreme Court decisions. Temporary protective status, guess what now means temporary. You may not know it, but at least the following nations have TPS status. Those individuals from these countries that happen to make it here legally or illegally can apply for TPS. Afghanistan, Burma, Cameroon, El Salvador, Ethiopia, Haiti, Honduras, Lebanon, Nepal, Nicaragua, Somalia, Mauritania, South Sudan, Sudan, Syria, Ukraine, Venezuela, Yemen, in fact, the world. And so the Supreme Court ruled today that federal district courts have no jurisdiction to determine whether individuals from these 17 or so nations are covered by the TPS requirements. Along with their home countries, had social turmoil, natural disasters, or other reasons. So it wasn't indirect. It was directly the intention of Democratic presidents to flood the country with individuals from one of these 17 to 20 nations to give them TPS on a path to citizenship and then make them citizens. Most are on government help of one type or another. Look at Somalians, and look at Haiti's, and look at Mauritanians all over Ohio, maybe as much as a half million, all on government benefits, looting the treasury. Finally, the Supreme Court has said, temporary means you got to go. Go back home. You have no status anymore. So over the next several months, I anticipate the planes will be full with Ethiopians, Haitians, Nepalese, Lebanese, Somalians, etc. Get the hell out of the country. You don't belong here. That temporary means temporary. With Democrats, temporary means permanently. Secondly, on the gun case, it said a whole bunch of great things. Hawaii had a scheme where if, let's say, you get up in the morning and you have concealed carry, maybe you don't have, you have a concealed carry permit, okay? And there's about 20 states that require a permit with minimal requirements such as a background check, proficiency in the firearms. Many states like Ohio, Kentucky, Indiana, open carry. You don't have to worry about that. But many states have minimal requirements to have a concealed carry permit, like Hawaii. So if you got up in the morning and you went to a breakfast shop to have maybe a little bit of bacon and eggs, then you picked up the dry cleaner, and then you go to the grocery store, then you pull into a gas station. Every time you go somewhere, you're on someone's private property, right? It's not open to the public. And so in the states that have the minimal requirements for a CCW, the tri-state's not that in that group. You had to get the permission directly of the owner of the land to come onto their land with a gun, which is open to the public. And so that was an indirect manner of eliminating the Second Amendment. How many people with a concealed carry permit in these states actually never during the day walk onto someone else's land, like to fill up at the gas tank or go to the grocery store? So it essentially got rid of the Second Amendment. Your Supreme Court said you can't do that. Now, some have said, what does that mean? You go to a Xavier game, you go watch the Reds get beat by the Brewers, you go watch a Bengals game. That's different. Even though Ohio, Kentucky, Indiana are open carry states, you have to get a ticket or a license to enter that property. It is not open to the public. So if you go to a Reds game or go to a movie theater or go to the Aronoff Center, you have to get a ticket to go in. It's a license to go in. That's different.

0: that doesn't apply anymore. As long as the store, the facility is open to the public. Can you smell what I'm cooking? That's the difference. And so I'm going to get later on John Lott, who's a national expert on such things. I may get him on to talk about this decision to break it down for you even further. Because Hawaii had a scheme where you got your permit to carry a gun after minimal requirements, and essentially you couldn't carry the gun without the express permission of the person whose property you're on to carry the gun, which is an indirect way of banning the Second Amendment. The U.S. Supreme Court said you can't do that, and more. And also temporary protective status. Say goodbye to the Somalis, the Haitians, and the Mauritanians. Temporary, guess what means? Temporary. Go back home and reform your own society and make it better. Don't come here. You know what I'm saying. Let's continue with more. And that's where we are. So for those who think now you can carry a gun anytime, any place, anywhere, no. If it's open to the public, yes. If you have a ticket to get in or a license to enter the property, no. Have I made myself clear? I hope so. I'll just continue with more. We never stop. We simply continue. Fortunately, the Reds are off today, and they'll be off hopefully for a while. Tomorrow night, they're in Pittsburgh, then four in Milwaukee. All on News Radio 700 WLW.
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0: Billy Cunningham.
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16: Reaction from Ohio's governor on a big Supreme Court ruling. It could throw some Haitians out of the country. It's the 1 o'clock report. I'm Matt Reese. Breaking now, it's a win for the Trump administration, but not for the many Haitians who live in the Springfield area. They've been living under temporary protected status, but now could be thrown out of the United States. Reaction today from Ohio's governor.
17: In response to Thursday morning's ruling by the U.S. Supreme Court, Governor Mike DeWine has now issued a statement saying that it is now illegal to employ Haitian immigrants who have been living in central Ohio for nearly two decades. The high court sided with the Trump administration's efforts to end their protected status. And even though DeWine disagrees with removing these individuals from the country, he must follow the law. Over 10,000 Haitians living in Springfield are now subject to immediate deportation, even though the U.S. has an ongoing advisory against traveling to Haiti. I'm Rick Uccino, News Radio 700 WLW.
16: Another victory for the Trump administration as the Supreme Court also struck down a law in Hawaii that restricts guns on private property that's open to the public. Hawaiian gun owners are required to get a property owner's okay before bringing a handgun onto private property that's open to the public, like gas stations, shops, restaurants. The justices sided with a gun rights group and other challengers. Trump administration supported those challengers to that law in Hawaii. And now we check the roads. We have the latest traffic and weather together.
10: 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Overall in pretty good shape. We do have Winton at Farragut with an accident. Police on the scene getting that cleaned up. I'm Rick Schrempf, News Radio, 700 WLW.
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18: As we move into the afternoon hours for our Thursday, showers and storm chances will slowly increase, especially around 4 or 5 o'clock. Expect showers and storms to linger through the evening hours. Temperatures top out in the low to mid-80s. More chances for showers and storms on our Friday. From your severe weather station, I'm 9 First Warning meteorologist Cameron Harden on News Radio 700. WLW.
16: A little bit of rain on radar brewing along I-74 between Shelbyville and Greensburg, southeast Indiana. Otherwise, we're all clear here in the Cincinnati area. 80 degrees is our temperature. The governor of Kentucky announcing today that reports of serious crime have dropped for a second year in a row by more than 8% in 2025 compared to the year before. Rescue crews scrambling to find those who've been trapped in debris after two earthquakes hit areas of Venezuela. At least 164 people have died. Nearly 1,000 people have been injured.
19: The U.S. Geological Survey saying that the two earthquakes were part of a severe seismic doublet sequence that hit the same part of the country's northern region less than minutes apart Wednesday. The first tremor striking at 6:04 p.m. It was a magnitude 7.2, followed just 39 seconds later by an even larger 7.5 magnitude quake.
16: That's ABC's Victor Oquendo. Annual inflation at its highest level in 3 years. Federal Reserve's primary inflation gauge showing an annual rate of 4.1% in May. That's the highest since April of 2023. Reaction on Wall Street today. And the Dow has been up about 200 points. And right now, 198. On the plus side, NASDAQ's down 141. S&P 500 is down about a point. Reds are off today. It's on to Pittsburgh tomorrow for a weekend series there. The Reds lost last night 6-5 to Milwaukee, and the Reds have placed on a rehab assignment to Louisville Emilio Pagan, pitcher, for a strain of his left hamstring. It's 105. Next news coming up at 1:30. Matt Reese, News Radio 700 WLW.
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16: Bill Cunningham, the great American. Of course, in the state of California, there's many efforts now to expand the home of spending without addressing the root causes thereof. And I think every major American city has a great or a little a problem with excessive compassion for those that are homeless without addressing the fundamentally underlying causes of all this. And no worse case than in California. Some of the numbers I hear are ridiculous. More than $100,000 per year per homeless person is being spent. There's an industry built up around keeping the homeless homeless because a lot of Americans are working in California making sure that's the case. And there's no better national expert than Michelle Steeb. She has a column up, Tolerance versus Compassion for the Homeless. Also, author of the book, Answers Behind the Red Door. Michelle Steeb, welcome again to the Bill Cunningham Show. And first of all, as we approach America's 250th birthday, can you just give an overview of the difficulties in solving the homeless problem and why government action often doesn't work?
23: It's a great question, and thank you for having me back. Just to step back a little bit in history, up until about 30 years ago, the response to homelessness was handled by the faith-based community at the local level. So the church was the place where those struggling with homelessness would go for help. And slowly but surely, as the federal government has done in many other areas, they took over homelessness response at the federal level. And you know, as they do in other areas, they don't do this area well, as we're seeing by now the data, which I'll explain in a second. But in 2013, as the largest funder now of homelessness, the federal government instituted a policy approach to homelessness called Housing First, meaning that we would give everyone who is struggling with homelessness a house for life. It's called permanent housing. Without any conditions, without any conditions for sobriety, without any conditions for mental health treatment, without any conditions for drug and alcohol treatment. And this housing for life was going to, this policy approach, right, was going to end homelessness in a decade, the then administration said. 12 years later, rather, we're almost at a 35% increase in homelessness. And the really fundamental reason is there's often many issues that accompany homelessness, addiction being one of them, mental health being another one that plagues about 80% of the street homeless population. But there's also other issues in the female population, domestic violence, criminal histories, lack of education, high school diploma, lack of work training. There's a real generational aspect to homelessness as well. And if a, you know, a parent or a grandparent has never worked, you know, you don't learn as the child or the grandchild to work yourself. So there's a lot of issues that accompany homelessness, and we, under this policy approach, ignored those issues. We didn't fund the treatment of those issues. And what we're seeing now is not just an increase in homelessness, but an increase in chronic homelessness, which is the, you know, people have gotten much more sick. The homeless population has gotten much more sick. They're much more disabled by the addiction, by the mental illness that plagues them, because we ignored those diseases. And it's a really difficult place for us to be. But thankfully, this administration is now addressing this failed policy. They're pointing the federal ship in the right direction, not only in funding mental health treatment and drug and alcohol treatment and transitional housing, not lifelong housing. Very few of the homeless population need lifelong housing.
4: Right.
23: But they're also saying to the faith-based community, come back in.
4: Right.
23: Get back in the mix. We
4: yes.
23: need you.
4: Yes.
23: Because you do this so well and we don't. And it's a really, really welcome and needed shift.
4: You know, that answer raises in my mind two issues. One is, when I did commitment hearings for the state of Ohio in the AG's office, we had a large mental health facility in the tri-state in which individuals were placed if they had profound mental difficulties. There was also the faith-based community stepped forward with alcoholism, things of that character. And that's now gone. I think the movie Wind Flew Over the Cuckoo's Nest got rid of all the mental hospitals. Very difficult, the mental hospitals. It was in Cincinnati, it was called Longview. And I would do commitment hearings there. 400 or 500 people were housed more or less permanently. There were hearings every 6 months, but they were permanently housed because of their mental condition. And the idea was get them out of the hospital and give them group homes. And let their medical treatment take place in group homes. That failed miserably. And so when there wasn't a mental hospital and there's not a group home, you find yourself on the street. And so what happened to the idea of having a mental hospital for those that have severe mental disorders that can only be treated with medication? And even with that, they need to be locked up for a little bit for their own good. What happened to the whole mental hospital facilities in the country?
23: Yeah, it's another great question. You know, the federal government was not in the, you know, mental health business until President Kennedy. He had some friends, doctors, not mental health physicians, but doctors who convinced him to birth mental health institutions and fund them at the federal level. The reality is, and one flew over the cuckoo's nest was the, it kind of lifted the veil on those. But the reality is Reagan shut them down in the 80s because the outcomes were so poor and it was such an expensive endeavor. We did not, as a country, unfortunately, develop a better system. As you mentioned, these group homes really were the default system there for a while. And one of the things this president and his administration is doing is, again, you know, funding mental health treatment in conjunction with temporary housing. There are a certain handful of the homeless population who need much more intensive mental health treatment. But that system needs, we don't need to go back to the old system. It needs to be built.
4: Right.
23: And we need to, you know, build that system, but it needs to be much more effective and responsive than the old system was. But, you know, we need long-term beds, we need temporary beds, but we need beds that are tied to treatment, which we haven't had in the last 12 years under the Housing First policy.
4: And then secondly, is the industry built up around this issue, whether it's New York City or Chicago or whether it's L.A., for example, there's thousands of people employed now by government, state, local, and federal, to have outreach programs for the homeless. And so I don't know what the number was in California. Maybe you have it. There was some bill passed or a state issue, like $10 billion is going to be spent on solving the homeless problem. All it did was exacerbate and aggravate the homeless problem. There are literally tens of thousands of Americans whose job is dependent upon keeping the homeless, shall we say, homeless, because to solve the problem means they're out of work. Is that also an element of homelessness?
23: Well, and let's, California is a real great example of a failure of the housing first approach. California is the only state in the nation that followed the federal government in adopting housing first. When they did that, since they've done that, which was 2016, homelessness rose by 40%. And they've spent an estimated $32 billion since then on homelessness, but it rose 40%. I was just in Sacramento 3 weeks ago touring encampments, and Sacramento is a disaster story as well. I won't get into it today, but I was there and we went out to encampments and not one person, many people who had been living out there for years, not one had seen an outreach worker. So I don't know where those outreach workers are. I wasn't aware that we spent $10 billion on them alone in California, but they are nowhere to be found. They are not out there triaging the homeless into treatment programs, and that needs to change as well.
4: So the money, large money being spent, there's no incentive to get them off the streets. For example, if you would take the homeless problem of those that are mentally ill, those that are addicted to drugs, alcohol, etc., most Americans would say, you know what, we have to, number one, identify the problem. We have to require treatment. And recovery, restoration, and interventions. What do you do if someone is on the streets and they've been there for 2 or 3 years, male or female, and they don't want to leave the streets? In Cincinnati, we have about 1,000 homeless, and in good weather, they walk from the Ohio River up through Washington Park, and they have lunch or dinner at one of the social service agencies. Then they want to live on the street, and they don't want to go into the homeless shelters because there's rules. You can't do certain things. And secondly, you can't bring drugs or guns in. So what do you do with somebody that refuses treatment because they don't have the mental acuity to understand the problem?
23: Yeah, another great question. So what I would say is when you are struggling with severe mental illness and addiction, you are often also struggling with a disease, another disease of the brain called anosognosia. It's a deficit of self-awareness, meaning you don't know how sick you are. I use the analogy often, you know, when all these people struggling with homelessness were in first grade and the first grade teacher, you know, sat them around the carpet Indian style and said, hey, what do you want to be when you grow up? Not one of them raised their hand and said, living on the streets, severely mentally ill and addicted,
4: yeah.
23: Right? They've lost their way and they don't understand how sick they are. So the administration, again, in this new approach, is also calling for a strengthening of civil commitment laws that allow you to compel people into treatment who are too sick to make those decisions for themselves, and to clear encampments. So it is no longer, in order for the federal government distributes most of its homelessness dollars through the local government level. And the local governments use those dollars to implement homelessness services. In order for the local governments under this new approach to continue to receive money, they're going to have to clear encampments and demonstrate to the federal government that they're doing that. And the choice is going to be, do you mandate them into, do you use civil commitment laws to compel them into treatment facilities? Or jail, or they need to leave that community. It's no longer going to be an option, their option to live outside. That, you know, society works only when we, you know, abide by the rules that society establishes, and rules are part of society. It's part of how we function as a community and as a country. So we need to bring that back in homelessness. It's not a laissez-faire approach that we can continue because it's just been a disaster in the last 12 years.
4: Yeah, a lot of county sheriffs will tell you that their county jail is the largest homeless treatment center in the nation. So sheriffs will tell you, well, about one third of our inmates are homeless and they're mentally ill. And we're a mental hospital now instead of being a jail. So according to Michelle Steeb, what has to happen is the feds have got to quit funding toxic compassion for the homeless. There has to be consequences for bad behavior, and you can't live like this. It is not right to have men and women urinating, fornicating, and defecating on streets. And we can't do that. And if you're going to hurt society in that fashion, we'll give you many opportunities to improve yourself. And if you don't, there'll be a consequence, which is either jail or involuntary commitment in a mental hospital. Is that true?
23: Yes. I mean, you know, again, every state has different civil commitment laws. A lot of times they're strong laws, but they're not enforced. They're not used for a variety of reasons, including the fact that we haven't had treatment capacity. So, you know, rebuilding the system that's going to be much more effective that the administration is calling for, it's not going to happen overnight. We have to first establish the treatment capacity. So when we enact, you know, or follow civil commitment for an individual, there's capacity for them, you know, treatment capacity for them to go to.
4: Lastly, Michelle Steeb, article is Tolerance Versus Compassion for the Homeless, Answers Behind the Red Door. Many times in this business, I've done it for many years, we complain and argue and nothing happens. Do you have a sense in the next, because of the Trump administration, the next 2.5 years, next 2 years, 2.5 years, and if J.D. wins the presidency in 28, this problem will not be solved, but it'll be greatly alleviated?
23: Well, absolutely. I have tremendous hope that this is going to happen. Not only are they pointing the ship in the right direction, but they're going to hold communities now that receive federal money, which is pretty much every community across the country. They're going to hold them accountable for outcomes and results. And to your point about J.D. Vance, I mean, he knows this issue. Like, he lived it, right? He lived it with his mom and was raised by his grandmother. He was very interested in homelessness policy reform as a senator. I think he will remain interested in continuing on this course if he is to be our next president. But there's absolute, I have such hope under this new direction that we're going to be able to reverse homelessness. But again, it's just not going to happen overnight. It was 12 years in the breaking of the system, and we're going to need some time to rebuild it.
4: Well, you say at the Free Up Foundation, quote, since 2013, federal funding climbed 300%, while homelessness rose 35%. The money was never the problem. The model was. And you say moving these dollars toward treatment and accountability will reverse the crisis. And let's hope that's the case. You know, many times, Michelle Steeb, I often say, all I have is hope. All I have is hope for a better day. And if we change the federal policy to the Biden-Obama model, we're going to explode homelessness again with no good results. If we stick with this Trump-Vance approach, we're going to solve the difficulty to a large extent. Michelle, Steve, once again, thanks for coming on the Bill Cunningham Show. Michelle, you're a great American. Thank you very much.
23: Thank you, Bill.
4: God bless you. Let's continue with more. There's the answer. Have any responsibility, shall we say, and consequences. Even if you're mentally ill, if you're drug addicted, if you're taking heroin, if you're injecting your dog with needles to see if the batch of heroin is good or bad, that cannot continue. And we've tried this for 13 years, and it's not worked. Let's continue with more. Bill Cunningham, News Radio 700 WLW.
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16: Ohio's governor not happy with today's U.S. Supreme Court ruling. This is the 130 Report. I'm Matt Reese. Breaking now, Governor Mike DeWine reacting to a U.S. Supreme Court ruling earlier today. He says as a result of it, more than 10,000 Haitians who have been living in Ohio legally under temporary protected status will now be here illegally and can be immediately deported. Governor DeWine says they've been working and contributing, but now it is illegal to hire them. A victory at the Supreme Court for the maker of Roundup.
31: The case involved a man who won $1 million lawsuit in state court, alleging that Monsanto violated Missouri law by failing to warn on the label that the weed killer Roundup might cause cancer. Monsanto denies that its product is dangerous and points to the EPA's approval of its label. The high court ruled 7-2 in favor of the company, finding that federal law governs the labeling and preempts the state court claim. The ruling did not fall along the court's traditional ideological lines, with liberal Justice Ketanji Brown Jackson being joined in her dissent by conservative Neil Gorsuch. Stephen Portnoy, ABC News, Washington.
16: Now we have the latest traffic and weather together.
0: 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Traffic overall moving pretty well. 75 southbound at 7th. We do have reports of a breakdown. Center lane is blocked and watch for delays. 71 at posted speeds right now overall. 74 to 75 accident-free. I'm Rick Schrempf, News Radio 700 WLW.
1: Here is the latest weather forecast from News Radio 700 WLW.
3: Temperatures as we move through the afternoon will eventually climb to the low, maybe even mid-80s, depending on the timing of rain, but expect showers and storms to be in the area early to mid-afternoon, lingering through the evening hours, drying out overnight, but more showers and storms for our Friday. From your severe weather station, I'm 9 First Warning meteorologist Cameron Harden on News Radio 700. WLW.
16: 80 degrees, showers popping up in southeast Indiana. Blood, Sweat, and Tears singer David Clayton Thomas has died. He was 84 years old.

0: number two on the Billboard Hot 100 in 1969. There are signs that New York's Madison Square Garden is going to be the host site for the wedding of Taylor Swift and Travis Kelce.
1: New York City officials tell ABC News an event company has filed a permit requesting closure of the street outside Madison Square Garden from July 2nd to July 4th. A potential sign of planning for a Swift-Kelce wedding reportedly taking place July 3rd. The official said the permit application also requested permission for an exterior canopy that could be used to conceal comings and goings and listed the size of the event between 500 and 999 people.
0: It's ABC's Aaron Katursky. Rising energy prices drove rising inflation again last month. Consumer price index for May in line with what was expected.
2: The government's favorite measure of inflation was up 0.4% from April to May and 4.1% above May of 2025. Take out the volatile food and energy components, and the PCE showed a more modest increase month to month and year to year. Wall Street's investors feared that inflation would be worse, so the major stock indexes went into today's trading on a high note. Jim Ryan, ABC News.
0: On Wall Street, the Dow is up 156 points, NASDAQ's down 127, S&P 500 down a point. Reds on the road this weekend. They'll be in Pittsburgh, then it's on to Milwaukee, and they come home the following weekend. The Reds lost last night 6-5. They are off today. 1:35, next news at 2. 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
20: Oh, right, guys.
21: You know, Seg, last night was like that alcoholic moment where the alcoholic hit rock bottom. You can't get worse than that. 16 men left on base. Bases juice, nothing's going on. The Reds hit rock bottom last night. Do you agree?
22: That is correct, Willie. That is correct. I had some this morning. It was unbelievable. What was it here? By the way, I'm out here at the iHeart golf outing today at beautiful Rising Star Casino.
21: Yeah.
22: And we got Izzy's.
21: Good.
22: Izzy's here for today, Willie. It's delicious.
21: I love Izzy's.
22: They got swept at home for the first time since 2024. 44 consecutive series, 3-for-17 with runners in scoring position. They're now 2-16 in Central Division, 12.5 back.
21: If somebody had told you on Monday when you and I had on Jeff Brantley at 135, talking about these
22: Correct.
21: Three games at home, and then three in Pittsburgh,
22: yes.
21: then four in Milwaukee. These 10 games are going to define the season. What definition now do we have, Segman?
23: What are you talking about, Cowboy?
21: That's what I'm talking about.
22: Willie, this is the year. This is the season right here now. These next seven, they could do anything. Two out of four, and then they come. But then it doesn't get any easier because they come home to Baltimore, Philadelphia, and then the Cubs.
21: Well, they ought to get out of the Central Division.
22: You're not playing the Mets or whoever anymore.
21: Well, Seg, when you're 2-16 benchmarked against the teams in your division you have to beat, or at least win half your games, they're 9 over
22: Correct.
21: Outside the Central. Inside, they're 2-16. You got to be kidding me, Seg, man.
22: It's goofy, Willie. It's the goofiest stat ever. I mean, it's just they play everybody well outside the division, but when they get in the division, they just it's a mess.
21: And last night, Segman, Milwaukee didn't even want to win the game. They rearranged their rotation
22: right.
21: to face the Cubs this weekend. They threw pitchers
22: right.
21: out there not caring, and just for the hell of it, they kicked the crap out of the Reds. Did the Reds know how difficult? Do they know what's going? Do the Reds players know what's going on?
22: Well, I think they're in Pittsburgh now, Willie, getting ready for the game tomorrow night. And they have Mr. Paul Skeens tomorrow night.
21: Oh, jeez.
22: And he's lost like 5 or 6 in a row.
21: What?
22: So he's ready. He's like 6-7 on the season. And he is not having a good year.
21: Too much time with Olivia Dunn. How to get back to baseball.
22: Well, maybe that's the case. I don't know.
21: I used to date her, Anyway, give me some sports, Sagan. Make it fast. Give me some sports.
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21: Sports! Yeah.
16: Off day for the boys today, Willie. They open up that seven-game Central Division crucial road trip.
21: Tomorrow night,
16: first of three against the Pirates.
21: Jeez.
16: Schedule starter Andrew Abbott versus Paul Skeens.
21: I like the matchup tomorrow night, but, of course, tonight the big game is America versus Turkey. Erdogan, as you know, is the leader of Turkey. But as I understand it from Mo and others, the America doesn't have to win at all, right? It's irrelevant.
16: I'll get to that in a second. Let's see. What else? Well, Emilio Pagan, who's been out since forever, is going to start a rehab assignment tonight at AAA Louisville. Prep baseball national rankings are out, Willie. The top 30 teams in the nation. Louisville Trinity, who I think went 40-0 in their season, is number one in the nation. The Division I Ohio champion, St. X, is 22. Division III champs, the Baden Rams, are 26th in the nation.
21: Football, you mean?
16: No, in baseball.
21: Baseball.
16: That's prep baseball.
21: Oh.
16: World Cup soccer tonight, Willie. U.S. and Turkey, you are correct. Well, the U.S. wants a win so they can get some momentum into the knockout round. 9:30 on Fox Sports 1360. The NFL draft is set for the National Mall in Washington, D.C. now, April 29th through May the 1st. And that Saturday, May the 1st and the 3rd round, we'll also have the NFL Draft, Kentucky Derby, Miami Grand Prix, the NBA and NHL playoffs, and day 3 of the NFL Draft. Now, that's a sports day for you. I don't care who anybody says.
21: Plus, the Reds are playing, I assume, May 1st. I hope.
16: Yes.
21: I hope they're playing.
16: Yeah.
21: May not be playing. Maybe a lockout.
16: That's true.
21: Jeez.
16: Yeah, we might be doing the Louisville Bats games by then.
21: Hopefully the lockout should have been about a week ago.
16: Yeah, Miami Redhawks star Peter Suter, the Mid-American Conference Player of the Year. He has signed a two-way free agent contract with the Los Angeles Lakers. Now, he could be with the big team or sent down to the G League, but Peter Suter signs with the Lakers today.
21: No, it's all good, too. He can shoot. I know that. The kid's got the heart of a lion, or shall I say a Redhawk.
16: You're not kidding. He's a good player.
21: Well, say, you're not putting in perspective what we're watching here. I mean, I'm listening to the Reds last night, and at the end of the game, but Jeff Brantley felt like his dog died. I mean, it was awful. Bases loaded again. Double play ball to end the game. That was the perfect period on that exclamation point. It should have began the lockout about 10 days ago. The Reds might be out of last place. They're in last place and having spent more money every year than the Milwaukee team, having spent $130 million. I said $130 million the Reds have spent on Moustakas, throw in Hayes, throw in Candelaria, throw in Green, $130 million, and none of those guys are even playing baseball. They're not playing.
16: That is correct. That's correct.
21: How do you explain that?
16: Well, I guess that's the base. That's baseball's structure, Willie. And they sign these guys to big time deals, and then they don't work out, and you just keep paying them like Bobby Bonilla.
21: Well, what big time deals worked out for the Reds? That's my point.
16: Let me see. Here. Yeah,
21: you might say Votto, but not really. I mean, Votto. You might say Griffey Jr., but not really.
16: Yeah, but he had that MVP year, and then he went down. He went down that kind of downhill after that. Really didn't light the place up, as far as I can remember.
21: No, he had one or two good years, and he was done. It was getting Frank Robinson or Willie Mays in his prime. As soon as he came here, right down the tubes. But we kept paying.
16: Correct.
21: We kept paying completely. All we do is pay.
16: That's true.
21: That's all we do.
16: Yeah. They're good at paying.
21: Yeah, very, very good. Who makes the decision to spend money on ball players that don't play?
16: Somebody in the Reds front office, Willie.
21: Nick Kroll, is that the character? I think I'm not sure I've ever met him. Meter?
16: He's one of them. But Brad Meter is the GM. So, along with ownership, ownership's got ownership's got a yay or nay on the dough. So, you know.
21: Well,
16: it's a group effort there, and I don't know. It's just
21: Jeez, I'm in a state of shock and disbelief. I don't know what.
16: Well,
21: to say.
16: One good thing, I guess. One good thing is they had the Eugenio Suarez bobblehead last night. They had over 30,000 on hand, but in the middle of the week, but they just can't win. They just cannot
21: win. Can't win.
16: You know,
21: they score five runs in the last two games. They win. They score five runs, get beat by one. And how they lost last night was awful.
16: They're inventing more ways to lose, Willie, than usual. I mean, the other night it was
21: wild.
16: What
21: pitch.
16: Was it? 0-0 with Woodruff, and then they lose 2-1.
21: Yeah.
16: The Brewers score with no hits in the 10th inning, and then you got this one last night. They were down 6-1. You're thinking, well, it's over with. All of a sudden, they come back and had chances in the eighth inning, and had chances in the ninth, and you get hit into a double play, and that's it.
21: It's over.
16: So I don't know.
21: It's over.
16: It's over. So
21: I don't know. I still have hope. Can they sweep the Pirates and sweep the Brew Crew and get back in it? What about that, Segman?
16: Well, I tell you, if they do that, Willie, Terry Francona is the manager of the year. I don't care what he says.
21: Paul Skeens might pitch all three games.
16: So they can pull that off. That would be Miracle City, and that would put them what? It all depends on what Milwaukee does and stuff, but they would, if they would win those seven, that would be,
21: they'd be in
16: that would be
21: heaven.
16: Wonderful.
21: All right, Seg, I don't know what to do. So the golf tournament's underway. Rising Star having that was Marty Brenahan's event. Is he there or still on the Danube? Where's Marty?
16: No, this is our sales team, Willie. We're thanking our red sponsors. With a golf out today. The usual golf outing is here in the summer, and then we go to Ashton Oaks for the Bengals coming up in the early fall.
21: Why aren't you playing golf, Segman? I got to report you're not playing golf.
16: That's correct, because I don't.
21: Good point.
16: People wanted you out here today, Willie, to master the Lynx course out here at Rising Star.
21: One of my favorites. I like the Lynx, just like St. Andrews. Maybe one year I'll do that, but somebody's got to be on the radio. Nobody's here anyway. It's just me, and that's it. Me and Tony Bender and Stefan, and that's it. Nobody's here. And Dave Keaton's here, but he's working remote.
16: Yes. Right,
21: get me out of the Stooge Report. I can't take it anymore.
16: Willie, in honor of a beautiful day here in a tri-state, and thank you, Rising Star, and thank you, Izzy's. So far, we leave you with the immortal words of the Stooge Report.
1: The city is, it's just one another step in a long series of steps where they embarrass themselves.
21: Well, Segman, the side lease, by the way, I got word once again, the side lease is in difficult physical straits. He's a 92-year-old man who lived a great life as a Marine, as a prosecutor, as a judge, and as a sheriff. And if someone has time before they go to bed tonight, say a prayer of hope for Simon L. Lease, who's facing some difficult situations. But Segman, thank you.
16: A great American there, Willie.
21: No question.
16: Doesn't get any better than that.
21: Lastly, how's the weather? You're about 30 miles west of here. I can't look outside, of course. These well-designed studios.
16: We got good cloud cover over here. If I can be Jennifer Ketchmark for a second. There's cloud cover all over the place here. The clouds look like they're thickening up to the west. So I don't know, but no rain. And it's a beautiful temperature because the past couple of years we've been down here, Willie, it's been about 100.

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2: Thanksgiving night will feature a Week 12 matchup of two AFC rivals as the Chiefs and Bills square off for the 11th time in 7 seasons. Patrick Mahomes has a surgically repaired knee and a new running back in Super Bowl MVP Kenneth Walker, while Josh Allen has a surgically repaired foot and a new head coach in Joe Brady. The Chiefs are looking to climb back to the playoffs after missing them last season, while the Bills are looking to climb back to the top of the AFC East. These teams have played some of the most memorable games of the decade, and if the stakes are high, another classic could be in store on Turkey Night. Primetime game number 2, the Chiefs and Bills in Orchard Park on Thursday, November the 26th.
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12: Some people living in Ohio could be thrown out of the country at any time. This is the 2 o'clock report. I'm Matt Reese, breaking now. It affects thousands of Haitian immigrants in the Springfield area, could be forced out of the country. A 6-3 decision by the U.S. Supreme Court today means that the Department of Homeland Security can now end their temporary protected status.
13: It is now illegal to employ Haitian and Syrian immigrants in the state of Ohio. That was the crux of a statement released by Governor Mike DeWine after the U.S. Supreme Court sided with the Trump administration Thursday, which had been attempting to end the protected status of those individuals, many of whom had been living in the country for nearly 2 decades. While DeWine feels that this is a mistake to remove these people from the United States, he also says he must follow the law. Over 10,000 Haitian immigrants living in Springfield, Ohio, are now subject to immediate deportation. I'm Ricky Uccino, News Radio 700 WLW.
12: Also from the U.S. Supreme Court today, a gun owner with a license will be allowed to walk into private places like stores unless the owner of that store or other private place says no. Supreme Court rejected laws passed in Hawaii, California, New York, New Jersey, and Maryland, where those states banned people from carrying guns onto private property that's open to the public unless the owner expressly okays it. Sean Maloney is a local attorney, talked with Scott Sloan about the case earlier today.
14: The ruling was really a massive victory for common sense. The Supreme Court just told activists, politicians, that they can't use clever, legal gymnastics to erase the Second Amendment. You can't claim people have a right to carry in public like Bruin did, and then make it a crime to step into a parking lot at a gas station.
12: Maloney says there's not much of an effect in Ohio.
14: It really doesn't change things in Ohio because it may in some matters we don't think about, but really for the most part we're not, because we're pretty set and pretty gun-friendly state.
12: The final vote was 6-3. Three liberals on the U.S. Supreme Court dissented, saying the law infringes on property rights. White House and gun owners in Hawaii had teamed up, and they won the ruling. And now we check the roads for you. We have the latest traffic and weather together.
15: 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We'll break down 75 South at 7th Street. Two center lanes are blocked and delays go back to Hopple. Right lane taken up on 275 eastbound at Mosteller with a crash. We do have crews on the scene. I'm Rick Schrempf, News Radio 700 WLW.
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17: Temperatures as we move through the afternoon will eventually climb to the low, maybe even mid-80s, depending on the timing of rain, but expect showers and storms to be in the area early to mid-afternoon, lingering through the evening hours, drying out overnight, but more showers and storms for our Friday. From your severe weather station, I'm 9 First Warning Meteorologist Cameron Harden on News Radio 700. WLW.
12: Mostly cloudy, 79 degrees right now. We're seeing some rain in southeast Indiana and in southwest Ohio, the Harrison area, getting some showers right now. More to come later today. This news brought to you by the Low T Center. And an update this afternoon on the suspect in that triple murder that occurred over the weekend.
18: Bond has been set at $3 million for the man accused of killing three people over the weekend in Millvale. 62-year-old James Lewis was arrested Wednesday and charged with three counts of murder. Police say officers found three people Saturday night on Millvale Court suffering from gunshot wounds, and all of them were pronounced dead. The victims were identified as Kenneth Burden, Teresa Dudley, and Bernia Burden. Police say an argument at a birthday party led to the shooting. I'm Brady Hopkins. 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
12: Search and rescue effort continues after two massive earthquakes in Venezuela, magnitude 7.2 and 7.5. At least 164 people are confirmed dead, and nearly 1,000 others are injured.
19: These were two shallow earthquakes, the first one about 14 miles deep, the second one 6 miles in depth, so the energy had less ground to cover, so to speak, resulting in the catastrophic damage that we have been seeing. I mean, entire buildings have collapsed, and we know that several major urban areas have been impacted by these earthquakes, and the U.S. and other countries have now begun to mobilize search crews and relief aid.
12: That's ABC's Marcus Moore. And let's check Wall Street now. The Dow is currently up 163 points. S&P 500 is down about 8. NASDAQ down about 152. The Reds are off today. They're going to play in Pittsburgh tomorrow night. Reds lost last night 6-5 to Milwaukee. And the Reds have placed on rehab assignment in Louisville Emilio Pagan for a strain of his left hamstring. Next news coming up at 2:30. Matt Reese, News Radio 700 WLW.
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32: 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America. That's America. Enter it now.
0: Bill Cunningham, the great American. Of course, cancer is something you either have it, will have it, or have a family member that have had cancer or will get cancer. It is ubiquitous. And the excuses such as maybe microwaves or plastics or things of that character may be real. I'm not sure. But I know one thing. The way we're treating cancer now, I don't think it's working. I'll give a personal experience, and I'll go on to Dr. David Rasnick and his book, The Outsider, A Personal Odyssey into the Essence of Cancer. And that is a friend of mine developed colon and cancer that had spread to his liver. And, of course, it was stage four by the time it was discovered. And at that point, he went through chemo, a little bit of immune therapy, that kind of stuff, and none of it worked. And the doctors essentially said to him, well, you know, that's the best we can do. For some reason, a year and a half, 2 years ago, he got into ivermectin and also changed his diet a little bit, and he's still playing golf. And I thought, well, maybe there's something going on. Either you're going to get cancer, a family member has it, et cetera. And Dr. David Rasnick, author of the book The Outsider, A Personal Odyssey into the Essence of Cancer. And he said that ivermectin is a legitimate treatment. And Dr. Rasnick, welcome, I think, for the first time to the Bill Cunningham Show. Is my experiences with a good friend of mine dissimilar or similar to what you're finding in the real world?
33: Well, that's very good news. I've been working on cancer continuously since 1996 with Professor Peter Dewsbury at UC Berkeley. And I've only really recently, like the past year or so, heard anything about using ivermectin and a similar type of antiparasitic drugs to treat cancer. So it's new to me, but I've been digging into it very deeply now, and I know a lot about it. But again, I just want to say that the data are kind of slim on results, and I'm always happy to hear – what you're talking about, which is consistent with what I have found very recently. If you want to, I'll go into why I'm interested in it.
0: Yes.
33: and why it works.
0: Why? Explain, because this friend of mine, a female, by the way, has had some success. She's still playing golf. So explain to me why it works and why. I like to know, why isn't it more available? And secondly, how much is invested in the typical chemotherapy, immune therapy for cancer? There's two or three questions in there. Please answer each of them.
33: Oh, I wanted to address anyway. I'll get started. Normal human cells use very efficient mitochondria to turn glucose into energy. In 1926, Otto Warburg discovered that cancers, all cancers, depend on a different source of energy called glycolysis. Warburg got a Nobel Prize for his discovery. Glycolysis is the Achilles heel of all cancers. I want to say that again. Glycolysis, a source of energy that all cancer cells use, and they all depend on it. You stop glycolysis, you will stop cancer. Yeast use glycolysis to turn glucose into ethanol in beer and wine, in beer and wine. Cancer cells use glycolysis to produce lactic acid, which is toxic to human cells. Liver cells use massive amounts of energy to detoxify the lactic acid produced by cancer, which is a massive energy drain on the body. I've learned recently now, and it seems to be confirmed, but I want to say, I don't want to be too dogmatic. I don't want to be dogmatic at all. Just use the evidence. Ivermectin and some other antiparasitic drugs are powerful inhibitors of glycolysis. And they appear, I use the word, appear to human to cure cancer, because it's anecdotal. I hear stories like what you just said in other places, and the literature is sparse. And I think it's sparse intentionally to keep this message away out of the public, the general public, learning about this stuff. Because the chemotherapy and radiation do not stop cancer. They do not cure cancer. In fact, prior to COVID, chemotherapy was the, cancer was the third leading cause of death in the United States. Since COVID, it's gone up even more. It's the second leading cause of death in the United States. And the problem is the chemotherapy itself is the sixth leading cause of cancer. Chemotherapy and radiation, these are very, very toxic drugs. And the thing about cancer cells, they have an imbalance of chromosomes. They have typically 70 more chromosomes, and they're all scattered, than normal cells do. That's the primary reason that cancer cells resort to glycolysis, because glycolysis is 200 times faster, 200 times faster making energy, ATP molecule, than the mitochondria. That's why the cancer cells have an absolute dependence on it.
0: You're kind of in the weeds a little bit to a typical American, so let me ask you the question. I love all this talk about mitochondria, et cetera. Chemotherapy, radiation, immune therapy is the go-to treatment for cancer. And you have a section here that says chemotherapy is very toxic to patients. It causes more difficulties than solving it. Am I right about that?
33: Chemotherapy and radiation should be stopped today, 100% in the United States. They do far more harm than good. And that's been known for a long, long time. The only reason that the tumors disappear with that treatment, which is very toxic to normal cells, is that cancer cells are wimpy compared to healthy normal cells. And those poisons, chemotherapy and radiation, kill the tumor cells really, really fast compared to normal cells, but you're killing the patient at the same time slowly. And unfortunately, there's always a residue of cancer cells left after the treatment, because you have to stop it before you kill the patient, that are resistant to all forms of chemotherapy after that. But now you've injured the patient so much and destroyed their normal immunity and everything, that when those cancer cells come back, they come back with a vengeance, and there's no therapy that will stop it, except for things like ivermectin, apparently. And I say apparently because I don't want to be too strong on this until I have more evidence and data. But I think it's highly, highly likely, if it were me, if I had cancer, I would only take ivermectin or these other things that stop glycolysis, because if they stop glycolysis, they stop cancer.
0: All right, Dr. David Rasnick, what about immune therapy, in which you turn on the patient's own cancer-fighting cells to fight the cancer? Do you like immune therapy?
33: No, big mistake. You think these chemists and these other people know how to adjust your immune system to do anything useful or helpful? No, they don't. Your body knows how to do that much better than these oncologists. Do not take those drugs. They will not do you any good.
0: So what do you do? You say no chemo, no radiation, no immune therapy. You have stage 4 lung cancer, stage 4 pancreatic or colon. What do you do?
33: Ivermectin. Yeah, and it's been around for a long, long time. And that's what I would do if it was me. I'm not telling you, I'm a scientist, not a physician. That's for other people to do. But I'm telling you from my experience now, for all these decades working on cancer and everything, it's in my book, all the detail and all these particulars in my book and the other things that I have on my website, for example. So people can go to my website, my book, get the evidence, and look into the evidence and see for yourselves and make up your own mind. I have downloaded a lot of papers on this ivermectin stuff over the past couple of years because it's new to me. And frankly, it rings a bell. It works perfect. I would bet on this thing killing cancer. I really, really would bet on that.
0: Ivermectin.
33: I wish there was more literature.
0: We need more research. Of course, the medical establishment doesn't want to do that. I remember 30 years ago or so, I had on a doctor who related to me that in the 1920s and 30s, it was so unusual to have lung cancer that when one was discovered somewhere in Baltimore, that they called in cancer doctors all over the region to come in and look, what does a lung cancer look like and why is it happening? And I'm thinking maybe there's something in the environment causing this. So what is the actual cause? Is it environmental? Is it a chromosome? What causes cancer in the first place?
33: Carcinogens. All carcinogens, which mean things that cause cancer, cause an imbalance in human chromosomes. This has been known since the late 1800s, early 1900s. David Hanselman looked at over 10,000 different cancer cells. They all had an imbalance and an excess of chromosomes. Theodore Boveri published a book on this in 1914, 59 pages. You can go to my website. Click on Boveri's image. You can download his book. It's in plain language and explains what he did and the evidence that the unbalanced chromosomes cause cancer. Everything that's been looked at this over the decades confirm it. Unfortunately, incurable disease is what money is made of.
0: Right.
33: And the trillion-dollar healthcare industry is not about healing or curing anything. It's just about keeping this rolling the ball down the hill. That's what it's about.
0: Dr. Rasnick, one thing you have done is you have a column called Cancer Industrial Complex. Big Pharma's cash cow meets ivermectin's low cost effectiveness. Explain, because I can recall a week or two ago, we had a circumstance where Tulsi Gabbard stood up, I think it was on the 13th, and said that the medical industrial complex, that is Dr. Anthony Fauci, did not want to tell the truth about the origins of COVID-19, and there was too much money at stake to say it was caused by some bat in a cave 800 miles in a wet market, and it didn't want to tell the truth. And that's the top of the medical establishment for years was Dr. Anthony Fauci. And she made the point that he lied repeatedly about the causes and the locations of COVID-19, which fits in nicely with your column, Cancer Industrial Complex, Big Pharma's Cash Cow. Please explain.
33: Anthony Fauci has been lying for 40 decades. It started in November 1984 when he was made the director of National Institutes of Allergy and Infectious Diseases. He got it all wrong about AIDS, Zika, Ebola, the SARS, the MERS, all of those things. He totally lied about all that stuff. And let me tell you about, I really dug into this, and I'm even involved in legal cases and talked with lawyers in four continents who contacted me about this stuff, and here in USA too. Did you know there were fewer all-cause mortality, fewer deaths in the United States in 2020 than there were the previous 5 years? There was no COVID pandemic. And in 2020, well, the CDC, if you go to their website, the symptoms of the flu and COVID are identical. Guess what? There were no CDC reported no cases of flu in 2020. There are no cases of flu. It's all COVID. It's a total scam, and those injections are highly toxic, and they're very, very dangerous, and they've killed millions of people with those injections. And, I mean, it's much bigger than the problem is much bigger than you even made it out on your program right there. I mean, it's huge. It goes back decades.
0: As far as ivermectin, it's very cheap. I think you need a prescription to get it, but I'm not sure. And it's very inexpensive. Why would some anti-parasitic drug offer benefits against cancer? What is it about ivermectin, which is, I've looked it up, allegedly it's anti-parasitic drug. How does that fight cancer?
33: Well, parasites rely on glycolysis, just like cancer cells rely on glycolysis, and it inhibits both. Remember that big, long spiel I was giving about glycolysis? Cancer cells they need more energy than the normal cell that the mitochondria can produce because they have so much more DNA and protein than normal cells. So it relies on glycolysis, which is 200 times faster than the mitochondrial production of ATP. And glycolysis is the same process in turning glucose into energy in parasites and in cancer. That's why it works. It inhibits the same process, glycolysis, and that's the Achilles heel of all cancer.
0: Why is there not research into this with objective proof? Well, what is it that keeps the doctors, the hospitals, the medical establishment from diving in? And you're saying ivermectin is indicative, but there's not proof. Is that correct?
33: Well, I'll put it this way. It's hard to get proof when the researchers aren't allowed to publish on this stuff. You know, we're getting this from all different sources over the decades about this. And I'm a cancer researcher, and I've only learned about this in the past couple of years. And the thing of it is, it's a threat to the trillion-dollar health industry. You know, incurable disease is what money is made of. If people started using ivermectin, guess what? The multi-billion-dollar cancer industry goes down the tubes overnight.
0: Well, we need double-blind, triple-blind studies. We got to know, is there a downside to taking ivermectin? I mean, if you don't have cancer, should you take ivermectin if you don't have it so you don't get it? And if you have it, should you do it? And how would you explain that one?
33: Yeah, okay. I tell you, I don't know all these details. I do know that it's very safe. You don't need a prescription. You can get it over the counter. You know, it's been available at God for decades. I don't know all those details that we need to do those studies and find out.
0: Right.
33: You know, here I'm a cancer researcher and I'm just learning about this. You know, if it was kept from me, you know, it's been kept from the public.
0: No question. Ivermectin was considered verboten when it came to COVID-19. These other hydrochloroquine and ivermectin were all, I lived through the whole thing on the air, and it was like, don't do that. You have to get the jab. You got to get the vaccine. And I've had more than one doctor tells me because of the vaccine, more of their patients are dying of heart disease and other breakdowns of aortic valves and things like that, and it's happening. Well, we got to run. David, Dr. David Resnick, where can people get more information?
33: On my website, edrasnick.com. I got 40 years worth of information on there, videos, documents. You can download books. There's all kinds of stuff. I have things on AIDS, on cancer, and it's up there. It's easily accessible, davidrasnick.com. And my new book, you know, The Outsider, A Personal Odyssey and the Essence of Cancer. It was written for the general reader, accessible to everybody.
0: And if you have stage 4 pancreatic cancer, what the hell do you have to lose? Go for it. I got anecdotal evidence, but not scientific proof.
33: Yeah, I mean, you don't have anything to lose, and it's not toxic.
0: All right. Well, we got it out there, Dr. David Resnick, .com. Thanks for coming on the Bill Cunningham Show. And I love different perspectives on known problems. Dr. David Resnick, thank you very much. All right, God bless you. Let's continue with more. Why not do the research to determine what is and what is not happening? 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
11: Dwight Senskotos is ruling is not in the best interest of Ohio and the U.S. as a whole. With the 2:30 report on Sean Gallagher, breaking now. Ohio's governor calling the high court's ruling from the conservative majority regarding the temporary protection status of Haitian migrants a mistake.
13: In response to Thursday morning's ruling by the U.S. Supreme Court, Governor Mike DeWine has now issued a statement saying that it is now illegal to employ Haitian immigrants who have been living in central Ohio for nearly two decades. The high court sided with the Trump administration's efforts to end their protected status. And even though DeWine disagrees with removing these individuals from the country, he must follow the law. Over 10,000 Haitians living in Springfield are now subject to immediate deportation, even though the U.S. has an ongoing advisory against traveling to Haiti. I'm Rick Uccino, News Radio 700 WLW.
11: This is Haiti has been under political turmoil over the past several years with gangs controlling the government. The Trump administration targeting both Haitians and Syrians when it comes to ending their TPS. Currently, around 1.3 million people from 17 countries have temporary protected status in the U.S. Now the latest, traffic and weather together.
1: 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Well, 275 eastbound in Mosteller. Our crash has the right lane blocked. Cleanup is underway. Breakdown has now cleared. 75 southbound from 7th Street. Traffic recovering from Hopel. Still about a five-minute delay. I'm Rick Schreff, News Radio 700 WLW.
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14: As we move into the afternoon hours for our Thursday, showers and storm chances will slowly increase, especially around 4 or 5 o'clock. Expect showers and storms to linger through the evening hours. Temperatures top out in the low to mid-80s. More chances for showers and storms on our Friday. From your severe weather station, I'm 9 First Warning meteorologist Cameron Harden on News Radio 700 WLW.
11: And radar right now showing some shower activity mainly in parts of Dearborn and most of Hamilton County, and also southern and southwest portions of Butler County. Our current temperature, 79 degrees. A $3 million bond set today for a man accused of shooting and killing three people in Millville this past weekend. 62-year-old James Lewis was arrested Wednesday after allegedly killing 38-year-old Kenneth Burton, 41-year-old Bernia Burton, and 53-year-old Teresa Dudley, and is now charged with three counts of murder. Voters in Batavia will be asked in November if the village government should be dissolved. If voters do pass the referendum, those in the local government who remain through the vote would receive a lump sum payment equal to the amount of time they have worked for the village, equaling up to 1 year of severance, as village leaders have already approved more than $1 million in taxpayer dollars to cover it. The Reds swept by the Brewers Wednesday night with an off day tonight, Then they open up a road trip with the first of three in Pittsburgh against the Pirates Friday night. The inside pitch will start our coverage at 5:40 that evening with a 6:40 first pitch. FIFA World Cup, the U.S. already into the round of 32, and winners of Group D finished their group stage against Turkey tonight in L.A., kickoff set for 10 o'clock. Coming up in Group B this afternoon, Curaçao takes on Ivory Coast in Philadelphia, and in New York, Ecuador meets group winner Germany. Both matches kick off at 4. Currently on Wall Street, the Dow is up 193 points, NASDAQ down 61, the S&P up 13. Our next update is at 3 o'clock. I'm Sean Gallagher, News Radio 700 WLW.
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0: If you were to ask that age-old question, how are we looking? Not good.
1: Hello.
3: Hello.
1: Hello. 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
3: Hello.
1: Hello.
3: Hello.
1: Hello.
6: Quiet, numbskulls. I'm broadcasting.
3: Go for it, you bonehead.
7: All right, guys.
0: Here we go.
4: Here we go. Play
0: Michael,
4: it.
0: MJ. Michael Jackson.
4: He's experiencing like a... People are revisiting his situation and being more sympathetic and, in fact, on his side.
0: Did he have sex with children, yes or no?
4: Was he convicted of it?
0: No.
4: That's the point.
0: Sing it, Michael. Sex with kids, you're out. Done. Death penalty, I'm good with that. Hurt children.
4: But people are saying he was never convicted.
0: Never convicted.
4: But neither was OJ. And we think we know what went on there.
0: I know what went on. Seg and I were there. We watched it. Sing it, Michael. Sing it.
4: I guess that recent movie they had about him did real well.
0: Did you see it?
4: Michael Jackson Revival. I did not see it. Don't plan to.
0: If I saw it, I'd be in a state of shock.
4: He was seriously... easily the biggest star of my entire lifetime. When he was in his prime, there was nobody bigger. From one end of the planet to the other.
0: My all-time four. You ready for these four?
4: Hit
0: the
4: me
0: Mount Rushmore of popular music.
4: Yes.
0: Are you prepared?
4: Yes.
0: Frank Sinatra.
4: Yes.
0: The Beatles.
4: Yes.
0: Michael Jackson.
4: Yes. And?
0: Dolly Parton.
4: Oh, come on. You got to go Elvis.
0: I got a picture of my mother with... Can I tell you the story of my mother and Elvis?
4: Well, I know the one story about you getting in the limo with Elvis, but tell me the one about your mother and Elvis.
0: You know, at the end of her life, my mom loved Elvis like nobody else. The Big E. You know, age appropriate, 50s, 60s mama. You know, a little before my time, but nonetheless. So my mom is a year or two, and she was 88, 89. And she said, I said, Mom, anything I can get for you. And she said, I'd like to meet Elvis. I said, Elvis. I'd like to meet Elvis.
4: The king.
0: At this point, of course, he's dead. So I said, Mom, let me see what I can do.
4: Let me see what I can do.
0: So I arranged at Willie's in Independence for the Elvis impersonator that looked just like Elvis to come in and sing three or four songs to my mom. And she thought that she was meeting Elvis. And
4: God here, love her.
0: And I said, Mom, I can't deny anything you truly want. And I'll show you the picture of my mom staring up at Elvis. And at that point, it was the greatest thing, one of the best things I've ever done. Would you agree?
4: Absolutely.
0: Mom thought.
4: And she never knew.
0: Well, I don't think she knew because of the way she acted. She was cooing, oh, Elvis, I love the blue
4: good
0: suede
4: for you.
0: Shoes.
4: You did the right thing.
0: I did the right thing.
4: You did the right thing.
0: And so... and she spent about 20 minutes and sat down and met with Elvis. And I thought,
4: son of the year right there. Yeah. Give it to me.
0: I said, Mom, she didn't know he died. Said, Mom was great, but at the end of her life.
4: See, but this is like pre-internet and stuff. As long as nobody told her, she wasn't going to
0: know. Nobody was going to tell her.
4: No harm, no foul.
0: It was kind of like when I met the Pope at Willie's in Covington. He's out at the end of the bar drinking. I said, oh, my God, that's beautiful. All right, say, give us some sports. Tell the Rock where you are right now, if anywhere.
10: Willie, I'm down here at Rising Sun, Indiana, the beautiful Rising Star Casino and the iHeart 700 WLW iHeart Media Red Sponsors Golf Outing down here on the beautiful Lynx course in Rising Sun.
0: What's happening there, Segman? We got some rain in Kenwood. What about there?
10: So far, nothing, Willie. Nothing.
0: No rain. It's coming. It's coming.
10: No.
0: Here it is, Rock.
10: Okay.
0: Here's my mother with Elvis. Take a look.
4: Oh, my God.
0: There's Ma.
4: Look at this. She's looking at him in just utter bewilderment, amazement.
0: There's Elvis. Does he look like Elvis? I mean, what do you think? Maybe Elvis in decline.
4: Yeah, declined Elvis right at the end, but that's okay.
0: It wasn't a
4: thought
0: lie.
4: That counts.
0: It was a thought that counts.
4: Good
0: Mom
4: for
0: said,
4: you.
0: Oh, Billy.
4: Thank you, Billy. This is the greatest day of my life.
0: Mom meant Elvis. Psych, please continue with sports.
10: 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Pemstar.
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0: She loved me tender.
1: Reds won't win or lose today, Willie. They got the day off. They open up that big seven-game Central Division road trip tomorrow night. First of three against the Pirates in beautiful Pittsburgh.
0: Oh,
1: jeez. The scheduled starters in the opener, Andrew Abbott v. Paul Skeens.
0: What about Olivia Dunn? Where will she be?
2: Will she be there?
0: Olivia Dunn.
1: He has not had a win in a long time.
0: Now, that's bad news for the Reds.
1: Yeah, and the action will be right here on 700 WLW. Let's see. Prep baseball national rankings are out for top 30 high school baseball teams nationwide.
0: Baseball.
1: The Division I champs, the St. X Bombers, are 22nd in the nation.
0: Hear that,
1: Rock? There you go,
0: that.
1: Rock.
2: Yeah.
1: Division III champion Baden Rams are 26th.
0: Not
1: Louisville
0: bad.
1: Trinity, Willie, nice. Who I think went 40-0 on the season.
0: 40-0.
1: Are number one in the nation.
2: Wow.
0: By the way, did St. X play Trinity this year? You must have lost.
2: They're in Louisville.
0: You still play them, right?
1: No.
0: Did you play Deer Park High School this year?
2: We didn't.
0: There you go. You have the mythical chance.
2: Those two losses right there, according to you. In that world you live in.
1: World Cup soccer tonight, Willie. Of course, the United States has already won their group, but they finish first-round action tonight up against Turkey, 9:30 on Fox Sports 1360 for the Americans.
2: Real quick, I am seeing, starting last night and today, other like national outlets on television now call it not, it's not Turkey, it's Turkey Yay.
0: Say it again, Turkey
2: Yay. T-U-R-K-I-Y-E.
0: Why
2: Turkey
0: Yay.
2: It's because somebody said, I guess that's how they want to pronounce. I will not pronounce it that way.
0: Seg, your reaction.
2: It's Turkey.
1: It's Turkey all the way to me. I don't care what you say.
0: And I understand India does not want to be India anymore.
2: What do they want to be?
0: I can't say the name. And I'm thinking, why doesn't India? Because it's colonial. It's Indians. God. It's India, given by the British. Now they want some other name. And they're
2: going to change the name of their nation.
0: Yes, from India, because it's too colonial.
1: Boy.
0: I'm thinking.
1: There we go.
0: Well, I can't pronounce the name.
2: Just leave it alone.
0: Leave it alone. Seg, please continue with sports. We need more sports.
1: Now. Well, let's see. Basketball news. Miami Redhawks star Peter Suter, the Mid-American Conference Player of the Year, has signed a two-way deal. Free agent deal with a contract with the Los Angeles Lakers. And he teams up with another great player in Franklin High School standout, Luke Kennard, on the Lakers.
0: Luke Kennard, that'll be
1: LeBron James.
0: Well, that'd be LeBron James, Luke Kennard. Get them all together. A bunch of losers together. Get them all together.
1: Yeah, why not?
0: Why not? Get them all together.
1: Emilio Pagan's going to start a rehab assignment today. In Triple Louisville.
0: It's over.
2: What about Hunter Green?
0: I need Hunter Green. What about him?
1: Hunter Green's going to start Sunday at Triple A Louisville, and then hopefully he'll be activated sometime next week when they face the Brewers in Milwaukee.
0: Won't make any
2: Ellie difference. Had a hit last night.
0: Sports! Got a hit. That's good.
2: We need more of those.
3: Who cares?
0: I'm depressed.
1: I
0: need Elvis to come in.
2: Your idea of the Reds getting out of the NL Central is sounding better and better every day.
0: It's starting to percolate, isn't it? People are starting to talk about it now.
2: I mean,
0: Seg, what's the record of the Reds against
2: the
0: NL
2: Central? You can't beat them. Get
0: out. Central. What's the record?
2: 2-14.
0: 2-16.
2: Wow.
0: After this weekend, it'll be 2-19. It's time to get out. Cleveland, let's trade places. We can beat the American League Central. We can. Seg, what about the idea? Have you talked to anybody in official about Reds getting out? Because they can't beat those guys.
1: No, I haven't, Willie. The Reds folks are right now very silent.
0: Flummoxed. They're confused.
1: Yeah.
0: Better get the bobbleheads ready.
1: 12.5 pounds.
0: More bobbleheads.
1: I don't know what to tell you.
0: Rock, what's on the big show today, you and Eddie?
2: We have right out of the gate Steve Cotton, our financial guy, talking about inflation and the economy and all that right now. Gas prices are going down, down, down. So
0: the media doesn't like this at all, by the way.
2: They hate this.
0: Yeah, they don't like any more than Caitlin Clark is beloved in the WNBA.
2: Is that not the most amazing?
0: Amazing.
2: They're going to do a documentary on her like 20 years from now, and it's going to be the most bewildering thing in the world. The people that weren't alive to like actually see or around and paying attention when she was actually going through this. You get the golden goose. You get the person that is going to elevate this league finally. A league that loses $40 million a year.
0: How much they lose every year?
2: 40.
0: Losses.
2: 40. Okay, you get the person that's going to elevate not just herself, and every single person, and they hate her.
0: Beat her.
2: And they want to beat her up and kill her.
0: And she's a skinny little white girl. Got no chance. What else is on the big show?
2: We got Gordon Whitmire of the Inquirer at 4 o'clock.
0: What's he going to talk about?
2: The Reds. And then we have your guy Chip Hart at 5 o'clock. I'm talking about bears in Ohio.
0: He likes to disembowel animals.
2: Yes.
0: I've been to his farm. You been to his place?
2: I've not.
0: I've been there. He's got like moose running through his walls. He's got moose heads everywhere. Also bears. Bears standing
2: are they
0: up.
2: Black, are they black bears?
0: Well, Lincoln Beware says that's racist.
2: Ask Lincoln if that's okay.
0: Black pigs will be shot. White pigs are honored. Put

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9: Governor of Ohio not happy with today's U.S. Supreme Court ruling. This is the 3 o'clock report. I'm Matt Reese. Breaking now, Governor Mike DeWine reacting to a U.S. Supreme Court decision today. He says, as a result, more than 10,000 Haitians who have been living in Ohio legally under temporary protected status will now be here illegally and can be immediately deported. Governor DeWine says they've been working and contributing, but now it is technically illegal to hire them. Springfield Mayor Rob Rue says in a statement, and many of the individuals affected by this decision are neighbors, co-workers, business owners, taxpayers, and parents. They contribute to the local economy and they support the schools and strengthen the neighborhoods and have become part of the fabric of Springfield. A victory at the Supreme Court for the makers of Roundup.
10: The case involved a man who won a $1 million lawsuit in state court, alleging that Monsanto violated Missouri law by failing to warn on the label that the weed killer Roundup might cause cancer. Monsanto denies that its product is dangerous and points to the EPA's approval of its label. The high court ruled 7-2 in favor of the company, finding that federal law governs the labeling and preempts the state court claim. The ruling did not fall along the court's traditional ideological lines, with liberal Justice Ketanji Brown Jackson being joined in her dissent by conservative Neil Gorsuch. Stephen Portnoy, ABC News, Washington.
9: 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We have the latest traffic and weather together.
11: 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Well, 275 eastbound at Mosteller. Our crash has the right lane blocked. Cleanup is underway. Breakdown has now cleared 75 southbound from 7th Street. Traffic recovering from Hopple. Still about a five-minute delay. I'm Rick Schreff, News Radio 700 WLW.
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13: Temperatures as we move through the afternoon will eventually climb to the low, maybe even mid-80s, depending on the timing of rain, but expect showers and storms to be in the area early to mid-afternoon, lingering through the evening hours, drying out overnight, but more showers and storms for our Friday. From your severe weather station, I'm 9 First Warning Meteorologist Cameron Harden on News Radio 700. WLW.
14: 79 degrees and light showers in Cincinnati. This news brought to you by the Low T Center and BRG Apartments. There's an update this afternoon on the triple murder in Millvale over the weekend. The suspect in the case is a 62-year-old man. James Lewis allegedly shot and killed three people at a birthday party Saturday night. During his arraignment today, bond set at $3 million. Death toll on the rise. Back-to-back earthquakes striking Venezuela. Nearly 190 people are dead. That number expected to continue to rise, with many people trapped under the rubble. Nearly 1,000 people reported injured. Rising energy prices. It's no surprise they drove rising inflation again last month. Consumer Price Index for May in line with what the economists were expecting.
15: The government's favorite measure of inflation was up 0.4% from April to May and 4.1% above May of 2025. Take out the volatile food and energy components, and the PCE showed a more modest increase month to month and year to year. Wall Street's investors feared that inflation would be worse, so the major stock indexes went into today's trading on a high note. Jim Ryan, ABC News.
14: On Wall Street, hour from the close, the Dow is up about 100 points. NASDAQ is down 138, and the S&P 500 is down 2. It's 3:05, and we check in with Bill Dennison.
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16: Here's a Reds update. The Reds are off today. They'll kick off a seven-game Central Division road trip beginning tomorrow night. It's the first of three up against the Pirates. Andrew Abbott would be opposed by Paul Skeens in the opener. The action right here on 700 WLW. 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
23: All right, back with Eddie and Rocky. Some weather's starting to roll through this, son.
24: Yeah, it's starting to get a little rainy.
23: Keep your head down and open the financial page and check out your stocks.
24: Yeah, not a bad day if you have stocks. It was rocking this morning. It settled down a little bit, but you know, got the report. Matt Reese was talking about it. The inflation number, 3.4%, highest since October 2023. Now, all this is caused by the Iran war. It's not a policy. It's nothing about energy. It's the Iran war and oil prices. Oil, though, is down. I mean, oil on June 1st was $92 a barrel. Today, it's $70 a barrel. So things seem to be heading in the right direction. But what does that mean? When will anybody feel any relief?
23: Well, let's talk to a guy who probably knows more than we do about it. He is our financial strategist friend. He's been doing this for nearly 50 years. He's president of Cotton Wealth Management Associates. He is Steve Cotton. Steve, welcome back. Good to have you.
25: Hey, Eddie and Rocky, always glad to be with y'all.
23: So, Steve, you heard Rock talking there. What are we looking at here? Are we about to launch, or are we just going to slowly graduate upward, or are we going to plummet down? What the hell's going on?
25: Well, hey, we've got mixed statistics at work. We had a 1.6% gross domestic product number come in the first quarter of this year, which is a slowdown, but it's still positive. Inflation, as Rocky said, is about 3.4 to 3.8, which is way, way down from the 9.0 that we had during the Biden years. So you got to keep that in perspective. Employment is around 4.3, which the statisticians consider basically full employment. And we've got a huge number of jobs that are open that they cannot fill, which is a good thing. But the economy is very resilient. The stock market is just one indication of that. Only about a third of the country invests in the stock market directly or indirectly through their 401ks. But it's a mixed number. But the underlying basics are extremely positive, and I think we're at the early stage of a long-term economic expansion, actually.
23: Wow.
24: Okay, so again, so you mentioned inflation right now, 3.4%, but as you stated, that's a third less than it was during the Biden administration. Things are going the right direction. How long do you think before we might see some better prices and some better, you know, Americans still, I think, are feeling the pain when they go to the grocery store, certainly still the gas pump, although that's getting better. When do you think some things might get better to the point where people can feel it?
25: Well, it's a great question. I think it's a matter of a couple of weeks. There's always a lag effect, a lag time between, you know, tanker traffic through the Strait of Hormuz, which is flowing now very well, which is part of why the international gas oil prices have gone down below $80 a barrel. It's, you know, $70-ish a barrel, which is very good. The trends are positive, but inflation has been kind of baked into the cost pipeline for several months, and it's going to take us another couple of 3 weeks to really start feeling that at the gas pump and in food prices and transportation prices, things like that. But the trends are good. The trends are positive. They're coming down, and there is a huge amount of potential stimulus in the domestic energy and economic pipeline coming that people forget about.
23: Which is?
25: I'll give you a great example. President Trump was over in the Middle East earlier this year and negotiated $18 to $19 trillion of new foreign investment money to come into the United States. That's point two is this fiscal year's defense budget is the first $1 trillion defense budget in American history. That has a huge positive ripple effect all throughout the economy with all the subcontractors, defense-related employees, and they're considering a $1.5 trillion defense budget for fiscal 27. And that's wow. On top of no tax on tips. We've had the best year, people getting larger tax refunds for 2025, a record number of people getting tax refunds that were larger than they expected. There is all kinds of positive economic stimulus in the pipeline that is coming, and that's why I say I am very cautiously bullish that we are on the verge of a real strong economic expansion for the next 5 to 10 years.
24: And Steve, today we got the news this morning, something with the stock market involving Micron and how that eased AI fears. Explain that to the average person, what was going on with that and why that's significant.
25: Well, there's been a growing concern that artificial intelligence was either overhyped and there was going to be a bubble in AI stocks, or that it would result in major job losses, especially for middle Americans, which might be more vulnerable to being replaced by artificial intelligence. I think some of that's overblown. I'm not familiar. I haven't read the latest on the Micron issue, but there's been a concern that AI is going to replace more jobs than it makes, but I don't think that's true. I think it's going to turn out like Trump's tariffs that had a very muted effect, much less than people thought. And I think we'll see the impact of artificial intelligence really over the next 5 years. But I think it's too soon to make any judgments about that right now.
23: We're talking to Steve Cotton, financial strategist. And Steve, in your mind, because we talk a lot about AI on this show, I mean, for the average person, the average American, to truly feel the impact of AI, what are we looking at here? Are we looking at the, 2 years, 5 years, 10 years? What are we looking at?
25: I think we're looking at 5 to 7 years of impact. Artificial intelligence may be able to replace some human activities, but not all. It's not going to replace the good judgment of doctors, lawyers, financial advisors like me. There are some things that people are still going to want the human expertise on, but the simpler the task, the more AI may come to be used. For example, figuring out insurance rates or writing a speech or something like that. Those are things that are already being done by ChatGPT and things like that. But I think AI is going to be like all technologies. There are going to be pros and cons, and for every job that disappears or industry that gets threatened, two or three will spring up anew, and that's the magic of the American economy.
24: Now, Steve, you just mentioned that you didn't feel, in your opinion, that a financial strategist, that realm, like yourself, would be affected by AI. You failed to mention its effect on radio hosts. Do you have any insight on that, and how are me and Eddie looking when
23: Even
24: it comes to that?
23: iHeartMedia is dedicated to real humans.
25: Well, I think that's one of those areas that they're never going to be able to replace you with a max headroom.
24: Thank you. Yes, we recorded that. We're going to play that for our bosses.
25: You guys are safer than most of us.
23: Well, Steve, we appreciate. We'll let you go on that thought, yeah, my friend.
24: Great stuff.
23: but before we let you go again, so you're issuing a strong buy basically for the American economy as we go into the second half for this
25: Absolutely.
23: Year.
25: Absolutely. If you look at Elon Musk's SpaceX and all the associated initiatives and companies with that effort, Elon Musk is almost single-handedly building the space economy of the future. You couple that with our defense budget spending, you couple that with new discoveries, nanotechnology, biogenetics, and I could go on and on. This American economy is robust, is resilient, and is going to be in expansion mode for the next 10 to 20 years.
23: All right, Steve Cotton, always love talking to you, man. Where can people go to find out more about you?
25: Well, I'm based in Dallas, but I've got clients all over the country. We're, our website is cottonwma.com, and we just love helping families and businesses, churches and foundations, but we are a small client-focused firm with a big heart and very knowledgeable hands.
23: Steve, thanks so much, man.
25: Thank you, buddy.
24: Great stuff. Thanks, Steve.
23: There's Steve Cotton.
24: It was an overall good report.
23: See, now...
24: Both from a macro and a micro sense.
23: Right. Anytime you start thinking that we're going to hell in a handbasket, no.
24: Bring your Steve on.
23: Put it all on black, baby. Right now. With that, we check in with traffic and weather. What is going on?
4: 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We have 75 northbound Tylersville with a crash on the right-hand side, and the crew's underway getting that cleaned up. And Redding at Kennebunk is where we've got the accident here. And 131 is slowing at Dry Run Road in the Milford area. We've got an accident. Police on the scene. I'm Rick Schrempf, News Radio 700 WLW.
23: The forecast from a 700 WLW Weather Center for tonight, looking at showers around the area, developing into storms overnight. The low tonight of 65, for tomorrow, again, rain and thunder is possible with a high of 74. Right now it's 80, 700 WLW.
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23: Rock, I saw this story and thought of you, man. This happened in Sydney, Australia. Sterling Nassa is the fellow's name. He is a university student at the University of Sydney, and he was at a concert. You've seen these concerts, because I'm seeing the symphony here do it. where they'll show a movie on a big screen and play the soundtrack to it.
24: I've never seen that, but that would be cool.
23: But yeah, I've heard of it though, right? You've heard of that.
24: I don't know if I've ever heard of that, but yeah, that sounds cool.
23: They do it, yeah.
24: I would vote for The Good, the Bad, and the Ugly. Have that Ennio Morricone.
23: Oh, that'd be cool.
24: That would be cool.
23: Well, in this case, they did one of my favorite movies of all time, La La Land.
24: Of course, yes.
23: Have you ever seen that movie?
24: No.
23: I watched about 20 minutes of it and immediately like looked at my wife and said, what the
24: I am going
23: this?
24: To slit my wrists.
23: Well, no, off. Well, she didn't want to watch it either. I was like, well, it's nominated for an Oscar. It must be pretty good.
24: It's a musical, right?
23: Yeah. Weird.
24: I will go on record saying
23: you have to see some of it.
24: The only musical I will watch is The Wizard of Oz.
23: Singing in the Rain's real good. You should see that. Right. That's good. But anyway, so this dude's sitting in this audience at this theater, and the reason I thought of you is at the intermission, the conductor of the orchestra comes out and goes, "Can anybody here play the keyboards? Our orchestra's keyboardist is sick and can't play anymore, and we can't get anybody here to play the second half of the show." And obviously, if you know anything about La La Land, it involves a lot of playing the piano.
24: Yes.
23: And so you're like, we can't do the second half of the show if we don't have a keyboard player. And so this kid's like, oh, well, and all his buddies are sitting, whatever, his friends are sitting with him and are going, dude, you're a good player. Get up there. He's like, no, I'm good. They finally talk him into it. So he goes up and plays the second half of the show with the orchestra.
24: There was another story very similar to this. It wasn't the piano, though. It was something else.
23: It was the reason I thought of you, because I just saw this story the other day. I'd seen it before. Keith Moon got sick and passed out at a Who show, and they got a kid from the audience to play with him.
24: It's certainly every drummer's dream.
23: That's what I'm saying. I could see Rocky going, wait a minute.
24: I mean, as soon as you're at a Metallica concert, right?
23: Right.
24: And then Lars comes out and he's got a speaker falls on his wrist.
23: Lars fell down the steps on the way up.
24: Oh my God, we got a packed audience here. We don't have a drummer. Can anybody out in the audience play? And one hand raises from the back. Yes. And they go, wait a minute. You're the drummer from Gunmetal Grey.
23: Are you kidding me?
24: I said, yes, damn, that's exactly right. Yes, get on up here. And I just proceed to bask in glory. That's like every musician's dream.
23: Right, that's what's
24: amazing. Hey, we got to cancel the show unless I got it right here. That's cool.
23: So at one point, there was a really hard part. The kid he improvised the frenetic piano playing. His improvised piece got him a standing ovation.
24: Great.
23: So, I'm sure it's like this kid's like, yeah, sure, I'll do it. And then they see this guy up there playing. You know, I'm sure they have him on a big screen someplace, and you just see this kid's hands going everywhere.
24: To town,
23: no matter what it sounded like, it could be me up there going, gah, gah, gah, like a chimp.
24: Yeah, get him.
23: Oh, with that, we head to the news. 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
1: Another legal setback for Trump's and his attempts to control elections. With the 3:30 report, I'm Sean Gallagher. Breaking now. A federal judge has blocked a portion of President Trump's executive order on mail-in voting, the third judge in less than a week, that has ruled against Trump's attempts to nationalize elections. The order that was blocked would create a voter database from each state, and the U.S. Postal Service would go off that list to send mail-in ballots to voters.
16: And the timing is crucial. Earlier this month, the Postal Service actually began the process of enacting part of this executive order by issuing a proposed rule that would direct states to create these lists of approved voters. The judge really unequivocal about the legality of that, writing, and I quote here, "The Constitution does not grant the president any specific powers over elections."
1: ABC News' Peter Haralambos. The U.S. Postal Service recently said it would not send out mail-in ballots if states refused to give them the approved voter rolls. Now the latest, traffic and weather together.
18: 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Reading at Canova, accident with the police on the scene getting it cleaned up. 75 northbound at Tylersville, the accident on the right shoulder. And on Highway 131 east and west, a dry run in the Milford area. Crash here and the cleanup underway. I'm Rick Shrimp, News Radio 700 WLW.
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4: As we move into the afternoon hours for our Thursday, showers and storm chances will slowly increase, especially around 4 or 5 o'clock. Expect showers and storms to linger through the evening hours. Temperatures top out in the low to mid 80s. More chances for showers and storms on our Friday. From your severe weather station, I'm 9 First Warning Meteorologist Cameron Harden on News Radio 700. WLW.
1: Radar is showing some light rain shower activity in parts of the tri-state. Otherwise, we're cloudy, and our current temperature is at 79 degrees. News 8 service at BRG Apartments. Governor Mike DeWine says the U.S. Supreme Court's ruling from the conservative majority allowing the Trump administration to end temporary protected status for hundreds of thousands of Haitian migrants, with tens of thousands residing in Ohio, mainly in Springfield, is not in the best interest of the United States nor Ohio, as he called it a mistake. DeWine pointed out in his statement that the federal government has an advisory against traveling from the U.S. to Haiti due to political unrest and gangs controlling the streets. The administration targeting Haitians and Syrians when it comes to ending their TPS with this court ruling. Currently, around 1.3 million people from 17 countries have temporary protected status in the U.S. Bond set at $3 million for a man accused of shooting and killing three people in Millville this past weekend. 62-year-old James Lewis arrested Wednesday after allegedly killing 38-year-old Kenneth Burton, 41-year-old Bernia Burton, and 53-year-old Teresa Dudley, who were found in the 21 and 2200 blocks of Millville Court this past Saturday. Lewis is now facing three counts of murder.
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5: Here's a Reds update. The Reds are off today. They'll kick off a seven-game Central Division road trip beginning tomorrow night. It's a first of three up against the Pirates. Andrew Abbott would be opposed by Paul Skeens in the opener. The action right here on 700 WLW. World Cup soccer tonight. The United States battles Turkey. The action at 9:30 on Fox Sports 1360. Basketball news. Miami Redhawks star Peter Suter, the Mid-American Conference Player of the Year, has signed a free agent contract with the NBA's Los Angeles Lakers. 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
1: Other FIFA World Cup action, second and third place being decided in Group B this afternoon. Group winner Germany takes on Ecuador in New York City, and it's Curacao and Ivory Coast in Philadelphia. Both matches kicking off at 4. The top two teams in each group advance to the round of 32 in the World Cup, with the 8 best third place finishers moving on as well. This is a part of the new expanded tournament. Final half hour of trading on Wall Street currently. The Dow is up 77 points. The Nasdaq currently down 177 and the S&P down 10. Our next update is at 4 o'clock. I'm Sean Gallagher, News Radio 700 WLW.
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24: All right, and on this day in history, 1984, the Purple One, Prince released his sixth studio album, Purple Rain, the first to feature his band, The Revolution. Of course, had the soundtrack to the movie, but this was the one of the first singles from the album, and this is a banger.
23: Oh, dude, no. If you didn't shake your booty to this...

0: I saw him on this tour. It was
1: some on this tour. Wow.
0: It was kind of good.
1: Kind of good. I saw him in Nashville, I want to say 2004 or 5.
0: Yeah.
1: It was good. It was just like, I remember sitting there watching, it's like, here's Prince. He's got like white pants, a white shirt with like red hearts on it and some like red pumps on. And he looked like the most masculine guy I've ever seen. Every girl wanted to just attack him. I'm like,
0: oh, yeah.
1: This is the craziest thing in my, I've ever seen in my life. He was incredible. He played all the instruments. He did. He got behind the drums and like it was killer.
0: Yeah, that concert, that was that, like you said, it was the revolution. So it was Wendy and Lisa and all those guys, those big time players he had behind him. And I, you know, I knew about him and had heard some of his songs. I was like, yeah, he's kind of cool. I was like the old school funk. And I saw that concert, and he did some solos, dude. He's like Hendrix-fying out there.
1: Right.
0: It was like, he was doing, that's when he was doing like Purple. He would come, they would end the show with Purple Rain, or at least that was one of the last songs. And he gets out there and just absolutely drills the solo. I'm like, what?
1: Yeah.
0: Jeez.
1: And he was one of those guys that just, I mean, his whole life was music. I mean, he had like hundreds, if not thousands, of unreleased songs when he died, and they went in the catalog. And
0: still does.
1: Still does, yeah. It's, I mean, he just what he did, and he was incredible at it, and he was a savant at it, and it's a shame how he died, pathetically.
0: Well, the thing is, one of these days, they're going to make a movie about him, and I wish they'd make a movie not like the one they made about Michael Jackson that tells everything that this guy... Because he was a weird dude.
1: Yes, right. Right, yeah, we don't need all that stuff. Just give me the music and how he got into it and his influences and the great, yeah.
0: Because you could, it's one of those things, they could make a mini series about that. That would be...
1: his girlfriend was that Maite woman who then Tommy Lee started dating. Or maybe that was vice versa. I don't know.
0: Well,
1: but...
0: He was going out with one of the Wendy or Lisa, I forget, and I think they were kind. It was bizarre that whole time, and I went to see, because we got, it was back in the day when you actually got press passes to go to openings of movies, and they would have premieres here in town, and I went to the premiere of Purple Rain, and me and my then girlfriend, she was like, "Who's Prince?" I was like,
1: his name is Prince.
0: His name is Prince, like Madonna or whatever. I'm like, I don't know. He's really good. I've heard his music. So she's like, cool. And we left there. She was the biggest Prince fan.
1: Yeah, head over heels, right.
0: Oh, she was
1: he's
0: like,
1: so amazing.
0: Oh, it's so good. I can't believe I never heard this music.
1: So you saw the movie Purple Rain?
0: I saw the movie Purple Rain.
1: Is it good? What's it about?
0: You have to see it. I can't say it's good. It's not something. I mean, you said something about musicals earlier.
1: So it's kind of like that.
0: It is. Oh, it's a musical.
1: Not kind of.
0: Well, but it's more. It's not like you're walking down the street and you go, why don't we go get a sandwich? I would really love a sandwich right now. It's not that kind of musical.
1: He's doing his songs.
0: It's all based on, you know, it's stage performances.
1: Okay.
0: All right. It's not like he just breaks in, or he's riding his motorcycle through town and they're playing like I Would Die For You or something.
1: Okay. That's
0: that kind of thing. Yeah. But Sheila E's in it. She plays his love interest and all that kind of jazz. And that's the first time I saw Morris Day in the Time.
1: Okay.
0: And dude, I almost stood up and started dancing in the theater. They're up there doing Jungle Love. I'm like, what? this little booty's got to get shaken.
1: Nice, nice.
0: Who do we have here? We got Jeremy. Hey, Jeremy, what do you got on Prince?
2: You guys, you're missing a point here. Prince could also play basketball really well.
1: Oh,
2: and if
1: you
2: ever saw the skit where Charlie Murphy talked about having to play him in that basketball, and then Prince made him pancakes the next day.
0: Yeah,
1: so, the all-time greatest. I mean, I watched that like when it came out in like 2003 and the all time funniest skit ever. But yeah, apparently that's real. He was an exceptional basketball player.
0: And he was only like, and Jeremy, correct me if I'm wrong, wasn't he only like 5'3", 5'4"? I mean, it's hard to tell from seeing him on stage. Oh, you can tell he's not a big guy.
2: He was tiny. And I saw him down in Cincinnati back in high school at the Love Sexy Tour. And he drove a 57 Cadillac out on stage and just beat it to death during the concert. I mean, as far as like music and the performance and everything he did was amazing. And then he started shooting basketball, like start shooting hoops like halfway through it. And like, I'm like, okay, this guy's, he's filled everything. He's done music. He's done sports. What else can he do? You know, like, this is
1: super talented like guy.
2: 5,000 songs in a vault that his family's now selling. So yeah, there you go.
0: Right. And well, and thanks, Jeremy. He didn't do fentanyl very well. He didn't handle that.
1: I don't think anybody handles that well.
0: And from what I remember, didn't he die in like his elevator in his house something?
1: Yeah, it was in his elevator.
0: It was crazy.
1: He was all drugged out. Yeah.
0: That sucks.
1: It's like he knew he had kind of overdone it and was trying to get, you know, but yeah, like alone in his house.
0: The Purple Palace or whatever the hell it was called. Right. It was called something like that.
1: Minnesota.
0: Yeah, well, it's Minnesota up there. They got, apparently there are a bunch of shrines of him around, and rightfully so.
1: Rightfully so.
0: Because he brought a lot of attention to Minneapolis.
1: That didn't have like, much attention.
0: Who gives a rat's ass about Minneapolis? And like, oh, Prince lives there? Cool.
1: Cool.
0: With that, we head to traffic and weather. What is going on, right?
3: 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It's off on the right shoulder. And the continued work underway here to get this cleaned up. Reading at Canova is where we've got this accident being cleaned up. Police on the scene now. 71 and 74 moving well. Earlier problems have cleared. I'm Rick Shrimp, News Radio 700 WLW.
0: The forecast from a 700 WLW Weather Center for tonight, looking at showers around the area, developing into storms overnight. The low tonight of 65 for tomorrow. Again, rain and thunder is possible with a high of 74. Right now it's 80. 700 WLW.
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4: Hey, with Eddie and Rocky, for just joining us, we were in an in-depth conversation about the career of Prince for some reason. What goes, was Purple Rain today, was released?
5: Yes, Purple Rain was released.
4: Well, let's get, is it Joe in Middletown involved? Hey, Joe, what's going on, buddy?
6: I don't know if anybody pointed this out, but it wasn't Sheila E. It was indeed Apollonia that it was.
4: It was Apollonia, my.
6: In the movie.
4: Yeah, no, thanks, Joe. Yeah, I said Sheila E., and I was like, I don't think that's right. Yeah.
6: But for my money, not to be off subject, the greatest musical made in our lifetime has to be South Park, Bigger, Longer, and Uncut.
4: And you know what, Joe? I would not doubt that.
5: Now, Apollonia is good looking.
4: Oh, yeah. That's where I was confused.
5: My son.
4: Yeah.
5: I mean, even now, I mean, certainly in 84.
4: Think about it. Well,
5: I am. Yes, sir.
4: Now, see, you should go home tonight, and it would be a good learning experience for your boys. Okay. Trying to get a little music history. Let's watch Purple Rain, fellas.
5: See that girl right there?
4: Right.
5: She's good looking, ain't she?
4: She's good looking. And she can play the drums.
5: Right.
4: But anyways.
5: In other news, Ed, you know, I want to be, obviously this is wrong, what this woman did, but we've all been there, right? We've all been to a fast food restaurant, and it's just taking a while and taking five minutes and 10 minutes. You're like, look, this is called fast food for a reason. Right. It should be fast. Well, apparently, the woman, this is in Baltimore, Maryland, the 30-year-old Ashley Andrews thought the same thing. She was at, of course, the Taco Bell there locally. And I was in there long. The order was taking a long time, started getting a little impatient with the employees. Where she then at some point told them to, quote, meet her outside in the parking lot. So she was ready to go.
4: That's what you do.
5: And before, or I should say right after that, she lifted her shirt and grabbed the handle of the gun that she had in her waistband.
4: There you go.
5: Police say they reviewed the video footage and confirmed the testimony of the workers who were threatened. And Andrews was arrested and charged with second-degree assault, a handgun on person, disturbing the peace, disorderly conduct, and reckless endangerment. So she's not going to be getting Taco Bell for a little bit.
4: Dude, So let me ask you. I mean, I don't carry, but I want to know who thinks that, and I have no argument with it. Don't get me wrong. But I want to know who thinks it's a good idea when you don't get your chalupa on time to raise your shirt and go, right, I want that chalupa now.
5: I think it should come now.
4: Right.
5: No, it's not.
4: That's going to work out for you.

0: as someone who has concealed carried here and there or more. yes, it is not proper procedure to, in fact, flash the gun on your person in a threatening manner. No,
1: I don't think that's what it's there for, to be honest with you.
0: It's not allowed. It's not in the
1: protective matters.
0: Right.
1: Not like you didn't get your...
0: My 5 for 5 soft tacos.
1: Right. What's up?
0: Come on, pick it up. But again, we've all been there. Like, yeah, come on, man.
1: Lock and load.
0: Let's go, hurry it up.
1: Oh, Lord. Coming up, we're going to be talking about your Cincinnati Reds.
0: Do we have to?
1: Yeah, well,
0: we got to get to the bottom of this.
1: We need to. We're going to go I was going to say straight to the source, but that would be Tito Francona. But no, we have Gordon Widmeyer, the Reds beat guy from the Inquirer. And, we keep talking about Hunter Green's coming back and so-and-so's coming back. And all of a sudden, once they heal up, and this person's going to heal up. It's almost the All-Star break.
0: Yeah, before if the hole gets dug too deep, it don't matter who comes back.
1: Correct.
0: That's the worry.
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3: The White House calls a Supreme Court decision a tremendous win. This is the 4 o'clock report. I'm Matt Reese. Breaking now, the U.S. Supreme Court today ruling to allow the Trump administration to cut off temporary legal protections for thousands of Haitians and Syrians. It comes after justices decided 6-3 to clear the path for the administration to revive an Obama-era policy called metering, which gives border agents the power to turn away migrants before they cross into the U.S. from Mexico. There are up to 15,000 Haitians living in the Springfield area, and this could mean that many will get kicked out of the country and go back to Haiti, where they could die violent deaths. Reaction today from the governor of Ohio, Mike DeWine, not happy with the Supreme Court decision.
4: It is now illegal to employ Haitian and Syrian immigrants in the state of Ohio. That was the crux of a statement released by Governor Mike DeWine after the U.S. Supreme Court sided with the Trump administration Thursday, which had been attempting to end the protected status of those individuals, many of whom had been living in the country for nearly 2 decades. While DeWine feels that this is a mistake to remove these people from the United States, he also says he must follow the law. Over 10,000 Haitian immigrants living in Springfield, Ohio, are now subject to immediate deportation. I'm Rick Uccino, News Radio 700 WLW.
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5: 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And on 75, we are slowing northbound at Tyler's Road. Crews on the scene of an accident. It's off on the right shoulder. That's still being cleaned up. And we have Redding at Canova with the accident. Crews getting that taken care of as well. In the Batavia area, it's Highway 32 after Riverside Street. Police cleaning up a crash here. I'm Rick Schreff, News Radio 700 WLW.
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7: This evening, scattered thunderstorms are possible. As they continue to develop, they could become strong or severe with damaging wind gusts as the main concern. The greatest threat continues through at least 9 p.m. Tomorrow, more showers and storms, and they could continue into the weekend. Heat builds into next week with high heat and humidity. From your severe weather station, I'm 9, First Warning Meteorologist, KJ Jacobs, News Radio 700, WLW.
3: 79 degrees, a few light showers on the east side, the Milford, Newtown area otherwise. We are rain-free in the Cincinnati area. An 87-year-old man is dead after a two-vehicle wreck on 22 at Middleborough Road in Salem Township, Warren County today. Gerald Rajewski of Blanchester was in a car that collided with another vehicle about 11:30 this morning. An update this afternoon on the triple murder case in Millvale over the weekend. High bond set for the suspect during his appearance in court today.
8: Bond has been set at $3 million for the man accused of killing three people over the weekend in Millvale. 62-year-old James Lewis was arrested Wednesday and charged with three counts of murder. Police say officers found three people Saturday night on Millvale Court suffering from gunshot wounds, and all of them were pronounced dead. The victims were identified as Kenneth Burden, Teresa Dudley, and Brania Burden. Police say an argument at a birthday party led to the shooting. I'm Brady Hopkins. 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
3: Governor of Kentucky announcing today that reports of serious crime in his state has dropped for a second year in a row by more than 8% in 2025 compared to the year before. Shares in Apple dropping sharply today after the company raised prices on several products. Apple's stock was down nearly 6% this afternoon, which puts the company on track for its worst one-day performance in more than a year. We're right up against the close on Wall Street, and the Dow is currently up 72 points. NASDAQ down 118, and the S&P 500 is down less than a point. It's 4:05, and here's Bill Dennison.
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9: Here's a Reds update. The Reds are off today. They'll kick off a seven-game Central Division road trip beginning tomorrow night. It's the first of three up against the Pirates. Andrew Abbott would be opposed by Paul Skeens in the opener. The action right here on 700 WLW. World Cup soccer tonight. 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

0: right back with Eddie and Rocky. And Rock, a lot of people were talking about this this series with the Brewers. Are just, well, the upcoming games.
1: Well, yeah, I mean, the practical opinion was, look, they came off, you know, past weekend, won a series against the New York Yankees. Okay, so we're playing good. We're going to get some guys back. But maybe the most crucial 10-game stretch on the entire schedule. Had three against Milwaukee, three against Pittsburgh, and then back to another four against Milwaukee. And you got to at least split that series and maybe even go 6-4. But right now the Reds are 0-3 on that thing and not playing very good baseball. It's a big concern.
0: Well, let's talk to our good friend Gordon Whitmire, the Reds beat guy from the Inquirer, Cincinnati.com. Gordon, welcome back to the program.
2: Oh, thanks for having me.
0: So, Gordon,
2: not the greatest day for it, huh?
1: Well, yeah.
0: Well, we thought we had a day off here. We could at least assess where we are as we approach, you know, I mean, the 4th of July and, of course, All-Star break. But you're around this team every day, Gordon. What's their attitude? Are they just... Are they down? Are they excited? What the hell is going on with these guys?
2: You know, you can't help but be down. They do a pretty good job of coming back the next day and having short memories. But, I mean, this weighs on any team. Sure. And I mean, you can see it in these guys. You look at the division, and that's the big thing. I think they're 2-15 now in the division.
1: Yep.
2: And winless against the Brewers and the Cubs now. And then they're going to go to Pittsburgh, where I think they're 1-5 against those guys this year. And four of the losses are blowouts. Now, the Pirates haven't been playing as well lately, so maybe that comes into play. But, you know, they've dealt with a ton of injuries. They're getting guys back now. There's some guys on the short horizon that are coming back. They got Pierce Johnson back the other day, L.A. De La Cruz back the other day. But it's starting to feel like at what point is it too little too late?
0: Right.
2: And, that's going to be the big challenge here in the very short term, especially with this run of division games.
1: So when it comes to that, because that tells you everything, right? If they can stay in contention, then they get active at the All-Star break and build a roster and try to really go for it. But if they don't, and in this series, you know, they only win two games or worse, then you're looking at a terrible scenario where, maybe you're selling players and you're looking forward to next year, which is what every Reds fan does not want to hear at all. This was supposed to be the year. This is supposed to be the year we got the roster where we wanted, and if we can get the health and all that, we can make a run at it. It just hasn't happened.
2: I mean, yeah. I mean, you look at the fact they got to the playoffs last year against a lot of odds. They've got a Hall of Fame manager in play who was a big part of that. They've got a lot of frontline talent, even though it's young, and added in the offseason. And as much as people might want to pin this on the front office, I think most of us looked at the moves they made in the offseason and said, those are good moves. Those are moves that are going to make this team better. So there was a good reason for the high expectations they took into this season. So it's a massive disappointment. And when I talk about things like it's starting to feel too little too late, I'm not talking about the half a season that's left. I'm talking about the barely month that's left before the trade deadline and the matter of even fewer weeks before the front office has to make that decision. That probably comes sometime after the All-Star break, if not, during the All-Star break. And I just don't, it's a tough National League. It's a tougher National League field than it was last year. It's the tougher of the two leagues, and they're buried right now. So with as many short-term veteran assets as they have on this roster, you start seeing sort of this clear path to a sell.
0: Right.
2: Yeah. Barring some, like, huge win streak or, 10 out of 12 or something like that.
0: We're talking to Gordon Whitmire from the Inquirer, Cincinnati.com. And Gordon, that's what I was going to ask. I mean, okay, so they go on this road trip and they come and they've got seven games left. Let's say they go 2-5 the rest of the trip, because so far, obviously, it's a disaster. But say they go 2-5, do they become sellers then, or do they just try to, okay, then we're going to hit the All-Star break, see if we can get everybody well and see what happens for the next 2-3 weeks before the trading deadline?
2: Well, my read on the way this could look as we get toward the August 3rd deadline is that it could be a relative seller's market. And if that's the case, they don't have to rush into anything. They're going to be able to dangle whoever, whenever they want as they get closer to that. I think that some of the bigger assets are going to take a while to move. So they could play this out all the way to, they got a long homestand right before the break. They could play it out through that, see if they get hot, see if they could. I mean, look, what's your best case scenario? They're five games under. Best case scenario is you get like, you're at 500 or right around 500 as you go into the break.
0: Right.
2: Now, if everybody's healthy and if it looks like Hunter Green's put together a couple of good starts for you and Gon looks good and he's back, Ellie's, you know, back up to speed, maybe you can convince yourself that it's worth riding this out. And one of the reasons for doing that, if you're going to take the optimistic approach to this, is that you have the right manager in place for something like this. And we saw last year when it looked three times in the last month like they were dead in the water, toast.
0: Yeah.
2: And they still made it just by coming back each day and kind of following the lead of their manager. They do have the talent to win games. They do have the talent to get on a streak, especially if the starting pitching gets rolling and the bullpen sort of gets, you know, reasonably solid again.
1: Gordon,
2: so that's not crazy. It's not crazy to think, but it is getting late fast.
1: Gordon, let me ask you this. And I know everyone loves Tito Francona, and he's a Hall of Famer and a manager and all that, but at what point does he deserve a little bit of, questioning here? I mean, just some questionable moves, leaving pitchers in, bunting guys with, not fast guys on base. Like, does he not deserve some criticism here? I mean, again, you said it early when you came on, that the organization spent the money, they got the guys, the roster is here, and yeah, there's been some injuries, but everybody has injuries. At what point does Tito get some blame here?
2: Well, I would ask you, what alternatives would you have him do? When Trevino's on base, I don't know if that's what you're talking about, mm-hmm. Slow runners on base. I don't know who he had left on his bench. I mean, I thought, boy, does he put a pitcher out there? Because, you need that run. But I think he'd emptied his bench. Am I forgetting somebody? It had worked to that point, to where they'd gotten within a run after trailing by a lot more than that. So I don't know about that. I know when it comes to the pitching side of things, leaving guys in longer, he stretched some of those starting pitchers because his bullpen, he had no options.
1: Mm-hmm.
2: And then when he had more bullpen, he got guys out of there quicker. So, when you follow a team day after day, you try to kind of manage with the manager a little bit. Like, you kind of say to yourself, okay, why is he in office? Why is he doing that? Or he's been doing this for the last week. Why has he been doing that when he didn't do that before? And those are the kind of things that were happening with the pitching staff. So I do think that he wound up doing what he could with what he had for the most part. I mean, you can pick it apart if you want. I'm sure that he would admit there were this move or that move he might have done different. But by and large, I don't think it's on the manager.
0: Well, yeah, it's a performance-related issue, that's for sure. But we're talking to Gordon Whitmire from the Inquirer, and let's talk about what's going on rehab wise. What do we know about Hunter Green so far? How's he looking?
2: Well, he's looked good in his two rehab starts, and it looks like it'll be one more, and then he joins the rotation. So, if there's any good news to that, it's that in how long this has taken, it looks like he's taken the amount of time needed to be 100% and then some by the time he comes back. So the idea would be that he hits the ground running and, maybe he's up to 90 pitches by the time he gets back in there and is able to lead the rotation as soon as he gets there.
0: All right. With that, Gordon, we appreciate it, man. Thanks so much.
3: That's the thing. If Hunter comes back and can hit the ground running for the second half of the season, it gives you a little hope.
1: We always do this, man.
3: Well,
1: can't do it anymore. At some point, you just got to accept this is not a good baseball team.
4: Why do the Brewers always seem to club us like a fat, naked guy at Altamont?
1: There you go. It's been put out there, so I'm not saying anything new, but the Brewers have their salary, their roster is less than ours. They're also a small market team, and they just consistently do what Marty just said they did.
0: Well, look at what we're talking about the Pirates yesterday. The same thing with the Pirates. Even when the Pirates sucked, they beat the Reds. And now they're kind of good, and now they're really beating the Reds.
1: Yeah. I don't know. I like Tito Francona, and I wish at some point when things aren't going good, do you need to light a little bit of a fire? I'm not like a blood and guts old school coach. You got to have, there's got to be somebody. There's got to be some heavy on the team. Like for instance, this is maybe a dumb example, but on the Colts, Tony Dungy was not like a fire and brimstone, like my way or the highway. He was, a little more soft spoken. But then there was Peyton Manning, who was like, listen, if you don't get it together, I'm coming unglued here and your ass is going to be gone. I'll see to it. So there's got to be somebody on the team that's kind of that force of like, we're not messing around, get it together. And if it's not your manager, in this case, that's not what Terry Francona does, and it's not a player, who is it? Where's it coming from? I feel like you have to have some element of that on a team. Every good team I've been on has had that, whether it was the coach or a player or the GM or somebody. I just feel like we just keep doing the same thing every night.
0: Gapper seems a little sassy.
1: Yeah, get Gapper's ass up, man. Get him a cigar and tell him to start cussing a little bit or something. That's a good idea. It's better than Willie's idea of trying to find a way to convince Rob Manfred to move the Reds out of the NL Central.
0: Exactly.
1: It's a better idea than that one.
0: Right. Let's petition. If you haven't heard Willie say this, he honestly God is trying to petition to get the Reds moved to the American League so they have a better chance.
1: He's like, oh, the Indians, they lose anyway, so they'll be fine. We play like the White Sox and the Twins or something.
0: The Tigers.
1: There you go. Detroit. It's an easy one. That's good.
0: Actually, the Cleveland's in first place, or they were. And the White Sox, who totally sucked last year, are like in second place.
1: Everybody's good but us.
0: Right.
1: Damn it.
0: God, the Detroit Tigers, for God's sake. God. Let's get to Rick and talk about it. Rick, what's going on?
5: Hey, it's not over. Rock, was it over when the Germans bombed Pearl Harbor? No, it wasn't.
1: Exactly right.
5: It's a long season. 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We do have Norwood Lateral now slowing westbound at 75. Accident down the right shoulder, 75 south at Western Avenue. Right lane block delays back to the viaduct. And 275 now moving better at Colerain. That accident has just cleared. I'm Rick Schramm, Produce Radio 700 WLW.
0: The forecast from a 700 WLW Weather Center for tonight, looking at showers around the area, developing into storms overnight. The low tonight of 65 for tomorrow. Again, rain and thunder is possible with a high of 74. Right now it's 80, 700 WLW.
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16: They're trading star guard LaMelo Ball along with Josh Green to the Timberwolves for Naz Reid in a series of draft picks. Chris Evert said today her ovarian cancer has returned. That will prevent her from being part of the ESPN coverage of Wimbledon this year. As of last Sunday night, in 40 matches, time spent viewing the World Cup on Fox and FS1 has already surpassed the entire 64-match 2022 World Cup. I'm Frank Arity.
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19: A ruling that puts hundreds of thousands from two countries at risk of deportation. With the 4:30 report, I'm Sean Gallagher. Breaking now. Conservatives on the Supreme Court are allowing the Trump administration to strip temporary protected status for Haitians and Syrians. That done in a 6-3 vote. TPS, a federal law that allows the Department of Homeland Security Secretary to offer that protection to people if conditions in their home countries are deemed unsafe. In the past, Haitians and Syrians had had their TPS renewed several times. Then Donald Trump was reelected.
20: When the Trump administration came in, the secretary abruptly canceled those designations, said all of those immigrants must now return home. That was challenged in the Supreme Court today. In that conservative majority said that the courts cannot review the secretary's discretionary determination. It's up to her. And she was able to do that. The plaintiffs here had also claimed racial animus on the part of the president, who, of course, has said things derogatory about those countries. And Justice Samuel Alito, in the majority opinion, said he did not see sufficient evidence of a racial animus in these decisions.
19: ABC News senior Washington reporter Devin Dwyer. 1.3 million people from 17 different countries around the world have temporary protected status in the U.S. The ruling has a significant impact on tens of thousands of Haitians who call Springfield, Ohio home, and those who had jobs are now left without work. Trump, during the 2024 election, spread unfound claims that they were eating people's pets. Governor Mike DeWine, a vocal opponent of Trump ending their temporary protected status, cited the dangerous conditions in Haiti and called today's ruling by the high court a mistake. Now the latest traffic and weather together.
21: 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And on 75, we are slowing northbound at Tyler's Road. Crews on the scene of an accident. It's off on the right shoulder. That's still being cleaned up. And we have Redding at Canova with the accident. Crews getting that taken care of as well. In the Batavia area, it's Highway 32 after Riverside Street. Police cleaning up a crash here. I'm Rick Schreff, News Radio 700 WLW.
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22: Shower and storm chances are increasing through this evening across the tri-state. While not everyone may see rain, but we do have that chance for a severe thunderstorm that could produce winds capable of damage along with heavy rainfall. Shower chances continuing through Friday, and that could lead to some potential flooding. Additional showers and storms into Saturday. From your severe weather station, I'm 9 First Warning Meteorologist KJ Jacobs, News Radio 700 WLW.
19: Currently 79 degrees. A $3 million bond set for a man accused of shooting and killing three people in Millville this past weekend. 62-year-old James Lewis arrested Wednesday after allegedly killing 38-year-old Kenneth Burton, 41-year-old Bernia Burton, and 53-year-old Teresa Dudley, who were found in the 21 and 2200 blocks of Millville Court Saturday night. Lewis now charged with 3 counts of murder. A report compiled by Kentucky State Police showing a decline in serious crime in the Commonwealth. In 2025, there was an 8% drop in serious crimes from the year before, while homicide and drug offenses were down by double digits. Governor Andy Beshear sharing that report today, crediting law enforcement and his administration's public safety actions.
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0: Here's a Reds update. The Reds are off today. They'll kick off a 7-game Central Division road trip beginning tomorrow night. It's the first of 3 up against the Pirates. Andrew Abbott would be opposed by Paul Skeens in the opener. The action right here on 700 WLW. World Cup soccer tonight. The United States battles Turkey. The action at 9:30 on Fox Sports 1360. Basketball news. Miami Redhawks star Peter Suter, the Mid-American Conference Player of the Year, has signed a free agent contract with the NBA's Los Angeles Lakers. 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
19: And other FIFA World Cup action right now. Group E, second and third place are being decided. Germany has won the group. They're currently tied with Ecuador 1 in the 34th minute in New York. Meanwhile, in Philadelphia, it's Ivory Coast leading Curacao 1-0 in the 33rd minute. Final numbers on Wall Street today. The Dow finishing up 71 points, but the Nasdaq down 118. The S&P down 1 point. Our next update is at 4 o'clock. 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
7: Back with Eddie and Rocky. Coming up at 5 o'clock, we're going to be talking to our good friend Chip Hart about the... We were talking about bears yesterday.
9: Yes, bears in Ohio, sightings.
7: Well, and how you know what we were talking about? That thing in Japan where it's so bad there, they're selling robot, like, wolves.
9: Right.
7: To put outside your house.
9: To try to scare the bears away.
7: And in typical, like, Japanese form, it doesn't necessarily, it has like 50 different things it'll do as far as sound making. So you go through this trouble of buying a robot wolf, but you can make it also talk like a human.
9: See, get away.
7: It doesn't go, arr. No, it just, hey, get out of here, stupid bear.
9: Bear doesn't go, oh, look
7: at that. But anyways.
9: Wolf is talking. So this is maybe the wildest story I've ever seen when it comes to, you know, teachers having sex with students, right? We see it happen all the time. Yep. So this is a Georgia high school teacher. Her name is Maris Nichols, 25 years old. She is back behind bars because she has a problem with this and she just like can't stop. Okay.
7: That's messed up, man.
9: Yeah. So she was previously arrested on May 6th in Douglasville, 30 miles, or outside of Atlanta for having sex with a student from her third period class. Okay. Alexandria High School. Nichols, who is married and has a daughter, was then arrested for a second time later that month for charges related to sexual abuse of five other teenagers. Okay, so that was incident number two. She was released on a $74,000 bond with several conditions, including that she be placed on house arrest in order not to have any contact with the alleged victims. However, court filings allege she violated those conditions 85 times over a 27-day period. And in the latest one, she was just arrested for... having sex with a student in a closet and then another one in the back of his truck. This is like the most unhinged woman I've ever heard in my life.
7: How do you still have a job?
9: I thought you were going to say something else.
7: No, but. Well, after the first time, how do you have a job?
9: I don't think she didn't have. I think they fired her, but she's just.
7: But like, she just coming. But she just.
9: But she still has contact and ways to contact her students, and
7: her,
9: they're like
7: her client list at the school.
9: It's God, absolutely crazy.
7: Wow.
9: You feel for okay in this case when it's a woman, like, I mean, again, she's married, okay, and has a daughter, which makes it completely sad.
7: Well, yeah,
9: but that guy's got to be like, and you've seen it before in cases where like. What? Like, what do you mean you're having a relationship with like a 15-year-old
7: right.
9: student? It's very bizarre.
7: Well, again, you and I've talked about it many times. How anybody, I don't care if it's a male or female teacher, how you think that, you know, so you're in that state of, you know, put yourself in that state of mind. Which is weird, but okay. You decide this is the best possible thing. This person, I love this person. This person loves me. It's all good. Hell, I don't care if she's 15, 16 years old. Nobody's going to know. She's told me that she...
9: she's not going to tell anybody.
7: She loves me, and she's not going to tell anybody. It's a 15, 16-year-old kid.
9: Yeah.
7: They're going to tell everybody they know.
9: Everyone. And, yeah.
7: And the,
9: That's the way.
7: I mean, there's a lot of different reasons why you shouldn't do it. But the last line of defense for you should be, well, God, I really want to do this, but this is not going to end well. Where do you cross that line that you go, I'll be the one that gets away with it? You're truly sick.
9: I guess the answer is you're truly sick and you have no self-control at all. You can't stop yourself from doing it. So you just, you know, you figure, okay, well, maybe they won't tell, knowing that they will.
7: Well, it must be as strong as like drug addiction or something.
9: Yeah.
7: Yeah. Well, I know that heroin's bad for me, but I'll do one more. If I get one more pop in me, I'll be fine.
9: This woman kept going and going and going and hasn't stopped. And they got to throw her in jail or else she's just, I mean, run through the whole school.
7: Whatever, dude. I just, that kind of thing. It's sick. But like I said, I go back to what I just said. I always shake my head and like, you have absolutely no self-control, nothing. It's for your own good to not do something, but yet you go, not me. This isn't like speeding. You know, I'm like,
9: yeah, this is a very serious thing.
7: Correct.
9: It's not like your job, your life, your marriage.
7: I know
9: everything.
7: The speed limit's 55, but hell, I'll go 7. I'm going 75 because I got to get there quicker. All right. Everybody does that. But this just like, nah, that's not right. So I won't do it. Apparently that switch does not exist in some people's brains.
9: I think one quality, if you ask me the qualities you need to succeed in life, one of them certainly on a short list would be you got to have self-control. You got to be able to control your impulses and things that you may in your head want to do. You got to be able to rationalize and say, listen, self, while you may want to do that, it's not, you know, the juice isn't worth the squeeze. It's not worth the repercussions you're going to face if you do that. So I'm going to control myself and not have somebody tell me to do it, but myself is going to control my behavior.
7: Right.
9: And be disciplined. You must have that to succeed in life. This person does not.
7: That's the reason I've given myself a pretty wide open playing field for my life. But, you know, you gotta know where your boundaries are. And I'm like, I've always thought if I need to do anything more than the stuff I've done, and I've never done much illegal stuff, not with any human beings, but other stuff. But I always thought, okay, as long as I play within a certain parameters, I'm good. These people apparently have none. And I don't think any normal person can comprehend that.
9: Well, you said normal. That's the answer. Right. I think they're not normal. These are people who are messed up in the head.
7: Well, you're talking about not normal. Let's talk about traffic guys, for instance. I don't know who gets into this type of profession, but here's our guy.
9: Same maniac. Rick, I know
7: some kind of, whoa, I want to see our car wreck today. Rick, what's going on, bud?
10: In the words, immortal words. Of one dirty Harry Callahan, a man's got to know his limitations.
7: Yes, sir.
9: Yes.
10: Remember that?
7: Absolutely. It's a great movie.
10: always live by those words. 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A right lane taken up. About a 15-minute delay here with this crash and slowdowns back to Mitchell. We have 275 eastbound at 75 in Kentucky with the crash. It's off on the right shoulder and a breakdown 71 southbound to Norwood Lateral. I'm Rick Shrimp, News Radio 700 WLW.
7: The forecast from a 700 WLW Weather Center for tonight, looking at showers around the area, developing into storms overnight. The low tonight of 65 for tomorrow. Again, rain and thunder is possible with a high of 74. Right now it's 80, 700 WLW.
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0: offense. Last month, a French museum reported a theft, not of anything of a priceless painting or such, but a banana. You know that famous painting, for some reason?
1: Where somebody taped a banana on the wall, right?
0: Right. It's a frame with a banana taped in the middle of it.
1: Yes.
0: Okay. Well, these guys were, this museum was exhibiting it. It's called Comedian, by this Italian artist, Maurizio Catalan. And you heard what we said. It's a banana duct taped to a wall inside of a picture frame.
1: Yeah.
0: Well, somebody took the banana.
1: Oh. By the way, I mean, it's been up there a few years. Is the banana rotten, or how's that work?
0: Well, I was going to say.
1: Okay.
0: The banana is replaced every 3 days.
1: So some poor schlep has to walk out into the museum and retape the banana.
0: It better be the damned artist, because I know they make some dude do it every day, just because this guy has an artistic vision. But anyways, a security guard noticed that the banana was missing. And the museum has lodged a criminal complaint for theft against persons unknown. The banana is replaced every 3 days, as I said. And the museum said it's not the first time the fruit's been stolen. Apparently, it's happened several times. The painting, Comedian, is valued at $120,000.
1: See, this is why I think if aliens did come to Earth, they would certainly kill us. Because they would look down upon like that situation and go, these are not serious people. These are not serious organisms.
0: What's wrong with these people?
1: Right. So they would just be like, well, you know, just kill them because they're not for real. They're not serious. That's crazy.
0: Now we get to the rocky side of the coin.
1: Give me this one.
0: Eric Piruwaza,
1: yes,
0: I believe it is, 48 of Butler County. It's about your age, right? You're 48. Aren't you 48?
1: 46.
0: Oh, dude, I'm sorry, but
1: you say you're adding a couple years to me there.
0: Well, I'm getting feeble and old.
1: I don't feel a day over. Anyways, 58. Yes.
0: This guy from Butler County, Pennsylvania, is facing charges of causing a catastrophe, reckless endangerment, and disorderly conduct after using an excavator to tear down his family's house. After his wife said she wanted a divorce.
1: See, you know. I want to hear the situation, because depending on that, I will say whether it's ridiculous or not. Maybe it was warranted.
0: This happened last month. CBS News reported that Piruwaza had been out drinking.
1: Yep.
0: And when he got home, he and his wife argued, and she told him she wanted a divorce. Piruwaza told her, if it's over, I'll tear this house down. And he did. With his wife and two kids still inside.
1: It meant business.
0: She's making the 911 call, and the cops can actually hear the house falling down around her on the call.
1: They just destroyed the man's life. He's got a family. He's got a, you know, what, a son or a daughter and a wife, and he thinks he's got the world by the you-know-what. He's doing well, and she rips his heart out. You tell me you wouldn't drive that bulldozer into the house. Maybe I'd get the daughter out first, but...
0: Piruwaza then entered the home to grab his gym bag and run out of the house. He was apprehended in a nearby township. Luckily, no one in the home was injured. Blah, blah, blah. The house suffered irreparable damage, structural damage, and will have to be demolished. Now, see, you would have to do something really, really bad to me to get me to get that fired up. But I'm not saying it's not in my wheelhouse.
1: You're not totally dismissing it.
0: Oh, no. I mean, if I...
1: Like, if Deb cheated on you with, like, Seg or something, then you'd be like, that's it.
0: Oh, no. I would think that was okay.
1: Wild man.
0: Seg's a good guy. I'm wild man. That's it. Both those guys are... Knock yourself out.
1: Knock yourself out. Okay, if that wouldn't put you over the edge, Deb, you know, and the wild man together in your own home, what, pray tell, Ed Fingers, would put you over the edge?
0: Oh, no, if it was somebody, you know, viable.

0: That would drive me nuts. But I was like, I'd be like, huh, wow, that's weird. And I just move on with my life. You know, okay, I'll take part of his fortune. And I just go and meet the divorcee down the hall.
1: There you go.
0: You know what I'm saying?
1: Walk in there and...
0: Yeah.
1: I saw this video of this woman who was like, you know, she's like, I sat down and I told my husband I wanted a divorce. And he sat there. He didn't say a thing, just kind of nodded along. And we didn't even, you know, kind of didn't finish the dinner and this and that. And I go home and I try to talk to him about it. And he said, no, you know, everything's good. And then the next day, he had packed his bag and like moved all stuff out. And but he had already found another apartment. She's like, I can't believe him. It's like, right. You just told him you wanted a divorce. He's just saying, okay, I'm going to move on.
0: Yeah.
1: What do you do?
0: I'm out. I'd already have a day. I'd be on.
1: You'd be on Tinder. And
0: are you kidding me?
1: 2.5 hours.
0: I'd be swiping everything. Whatever, whichever way you swipe, I'd be taking them all.
1: Boom, boom, boom.
0: And I'd have Brad Pitt would be my picture page.
1: Oh my God, Brad Pitt is on Tinder and he lives in Cincinnati.
0: And he lives in Cincinnati. Hey, I got a summer home here. With that in mind, coming up, we're going to be talking about, speaking of summer homes, what if your summer home, you're here in Ohio, you got a cabin, let's say in Hocking Hills. You're going to get eat by a bar.
1: Or Anderson Township. I mean, well, they're spotted around there.
0: We got Chip Hart coming up to talk about the bear problem here in the problem in the state of Ohio. But that's after the news. Right now, News Radio 700 WLW.
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3: Ohio's governor upset with a Supreme Court ruling. This is the 5 o'clock report. I'm Matt Reese. Breaking now, Governor Mike DeWine says it's a mistake to remove Haitians who are living in Ohio under temporary protected status. Today, the U.S. Supreme Court ruled in favor of the Trump administration when it comes to ending that status for Haitians and Syrians. The decision could mean 350,000 Haitians and 6,000 Syrians will lose the ability to stay in the United States.
4: In response to Thursday morning's ruling by the U.S. Supreme Court, Governor Mike DeWine has now issued a statement saying that it is now illegal to employ Haitian immigrants who have been living in central Ohio for nearly two decades. The high court sided with the Trump administration's efforts to end their protected status, and even though DeWine disagrees with removing these individuals from the country, he must follow the law. Over 10,000 Haitians living in Springfield are now subject to immediate deportation, even though the U.S. has an ongoing advisory against traveling to Haiti. I'm Rick Uccino, News Radio 700 WLW.
3: The Springfield mayor says in a statement, many of the people affected by today's decision contribute to the local economy, have become part of the fabric of Springfield. Another victory for the Trump administration today, with the U.S. Supreme Court also striking down a law in Hawaii that restricts guns on private property that's open to the public. Hawaiian gun owners are required to get a property owner's okay before bringing a handgun onto private property open to the public, like gas stations, restaurants, or shops. Supreme Court justices siding with a gun rights group and other challengers in the Trump administration supported those challengers to try and get the Hawaii law overturned. Let's check your drive home this afternoon. We have the latest traffic and weather together.
5: 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The crash on the right shoulder has a bit of a delay behind it, and about a 15-minute slowdown on 75 northbound at Paddock with the right lane taken up. We're seeing slowdowns back to Mitchell, and we have traffic heavy on 71 southbound MLK to right around 2nd Street. I'm Rick Schrepp, News Radio 700 WLW.
6: Now the latest forecast from the Jake Sweeney Chevrolet Weather Center. 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
7: This evening, scattered thunderstorms are possible. As they continue to develop, they could become strong or severe with damaging wind gusts as the main concern. The greatest threat continues through at least 9 p.m. Tomorrow, more showers and storms, and they could continue into the weekend. Heat builds into next week with high heat and humidity. From your severe weather station, I'm 9, First Warning Meteorologist, KJ Jacobs, News Radio 700, WLW.
3: We have 82 degrees right now, and radar is all clear. A stabbing at the Lee's Famous Recipe on Scott Street in Covington this afternoon. Police say the suspect stabbed somebody there, then ran to the nearby Kenton County Public Library. At some point, the suspect also stabbed himself, but survived, and so did the victim at the chicken restaurant. An update on the triple murder in Millvale over the weekend. The suspect is a 62-year-old man, James Lewis, who allegedly shot and killed three people at a birthday party Saturday night. And during his arraignment today, his bond was set at $3 million. Annual inflation at its highest level in 3 years. Annual rate of 4.1% in June. It's the highest since April of 2023.
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8: Here's a Reds update. The Reds are off today. They'll kick off a seven-game Central Division road trip beginning tomorrow night. It's the first of three up against the Pirates. Andrew Abbott would be opposed by Paul Skeens in the opener. The action right here on 700 WLW. World Cup soccer tonight. The United States battles Turkey. 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
25: 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Enter it now.
0: Rocky back with Eddie and Rocky. And Rock, I did not know that our area was being invaded by bears.
1: Yes. Apparently there's estimated to be between 50 and 100 bears in the Cincinnati area. There's sightings in, like, Anderson Township and, you know, and even a little more north and east and stuff, like, around the Hocking Hills and all that. But it's funny. I have never seen a bear outside of captivity in my life. And I've been hiking. I've been, you know, down Red River Gorge, down in Kentucky, Tennessee.
0: Gatlinburg. I've done, around Smokies down there. I've never seen one,
1: and I want to see one. But maybe sounds like I may get my chance here.
0: Well, this guy right here has got his coonskin cap on right now. He's out setting
1: musket
0: bear traps right now. He's got his musket, his single shot. He's ready to go. He takes him down with one shot. You can hear him every Saturday morning on this radio station, the Big Outdoors Show. It is our good friend Chip Hart. Chip, how are we doing, buddy?
26: Hey, guys, you know, I think I was just born in the wrong century. I don't know why I feel like that, but that's kind of how it is. And go ahead.
0: I was going to say, Chip, it's like unlike Jeremiah Johnson, one of those old movies. Yeah,
1: should have been born in,
0: right.
1: You know,
0: see, walking around with like
1: 1826.
0: Yeah. You got like beaver pelts hanging off of your belt and you're cutting up roots to eat while you're out in the trail. That's me. You're my guy.
26: It is in my heritage. I actually did have an uncle that decided he was a gunsmith in Cincinnati back in the 50s, and he decided to go to Idaho and be a mountain man. But I think he was 100 years too late, okay, at least. But yeah, all that aside, I find this pretty fascinating. Because you look around at the other states, and Rocky, like you mentioned, Ohio has about 50 to 100 resident bears, probably more than that, but they're all over in eastern Ohio,
0: right,
26: along the Pennsylvania, West Virginia border, where it's a lot more rugged. And then if you look at the states around us, take Kentucky, they have a population of about 1,500, and it's all in that southeast quadrant. And covers about a third of the state. And that's really not a lot of bears. But then you look at West Virginia, they've got about 14,000 bears.
0: Oh, wow.
1: Wow. Damn.
26: And then Pennsylvania, they estimate their population to be almost 20,000. So if you look at our bordering states, it's a wonder it took these animals so long to cross the river. You know, whether it's up in the Northeast or the Ohio River or whatever the case may be. And there's been sightings for a number of years. But what this year, it's up to like 500, or last year was 500, which was the most on record. And all of those neighboring states do have hunting seasons. Kentucky, they, I think, take about 50 bears. West Virginia, about 2,480. And Pennsylvania, about 2,600. So... And you look at the size of these populations, and you know, it's all about excellent wildlife management to restore, you know, the habitat and restore populations. You look what happened. 1950, you couldn't find a white-tailed deer with a search warrant.
1: Right. Really?
0: Yeah. I remember reading that.
26: Yeah, because they'd been extirpated. The deer had been, because of market hunting, back in the late, you know, the 1800s and I think maybe the early 1900s, it was all market hunting for meat. And the same with bears. And I don't know what, I don't know why anybody would eat a bear, but it's just beyond me.
0: Have you ever had bear meat, Trip? I have to ask you that.
26: No, I have not. Okay. And I've been told that it really, it's all in the preparation, but I still don't believe it. And you remember when your buddy Tracy was there, we brought you a beaver. Done in a crock pot.
0: Yes, I
26: some
0: remember
26: years ago.
0: Remember eating a little bit of the beaver?
1: Did that? Yes.
26: But this, and you know what's interesting is this bear that's traveling, you know, across the state, southern Ohio, and he hasn't left Anderson Township, apparently, according to my sources, which is unusual, I guess, to stay in one place. And you look at the one last year that came through, and the one that recently we have now is actually behind my house outside of Bethel, but I just didn't happen to be here. But then on the other hand, I didn't tell my wife that it was running around either. So nice. I didn't want her to freak out because she raises sheep and longhorn cattle.
1: Oh my God.
26: But you know, there's been no conflict with this bear or the previous bears, you know, that have wandered through, which is, it's pretty interesting. You know, I haven't heard of anything, no bird feeders or garbage cans, although it's probably happened. So
1: Chip, tell me.
26: I think it's fantastic that we're having these sightings. Will we ever have a hunting season here? It's doubtful.
1: Okay,
26: won't be in my lifetime.
1: That was my question because I would like to see them. But are you allowed to hunt bears in Ohio or West Virginia or otherwise?
26: Yes, Kentucky, West Virginia, Pennsylvania, Michigan. You are. Yes.
1: Okay,
26: yes.
1: Not Ohio.
26: But not Ohio.
0: Where?
26: Ohio, it's protected, and it's going to be like that for a long, long time, unless it becomes a problem.
0: So let me ask you, Chip, for instance, with the bears crossing from West Virginia, is it just they just jump in the river and swim across? That would be pretty much, it would seem to me, the only way they can get over, unless they walk across a bridge someplace.
26: Well, that could have happened too, but somebody would have seen it. But yeah, they're crossing. They're excellent swimmers, and of course, you've probably seen the brown bears and the grizzlies, like in Alaska and places like that.
0: Just sure.
26: Exceptional swimmers. You look at their diet. They're estimated that the black bear diet is like 70 to 90% plant material, and the rest is fish or crawfish or probably an occasional white-tailed fawn, something that can, right, you know, get a hold of fairly easily. And coincidentally, I just came back from Alberta, Canada, a couple of weeks ago on a bear hunt with at an outfitter with 10 other guys, and between 10 of us, we took 15 bears.
1: I think I saw those pictures. Yeah, you guys got a bunch of them. So what do you do with them after you kill them? What do you do?
26: Well, we in Canada, the indigenous people or even the Canadians in general, they just don't hunt them anymore. They just consider it a nuisance, and really they've got no use for a bear hide to stay warm these days, and they have no use for bear meat. And in the spring when they've come out of hibernation, they are really lean. They're probably, I would say, probably 60% of the weight they are when they go into hibernation in the fall. So they are really, really lean. And then they just pork up. They'll just eat anything and everything. And well, for instance, Montana with my wife some 15 years ago, that was before kids, they were primarily feeding on grass when we were hunting them. So but I think it's fascinating that we have them passing through and that they're not causing problems.
1: It's definitely cool. I am still shocked at when you said that Ohio didn't have white-tailed deer in 1950, because you can't, I can't go an entire day without seeing multiple deer. You see them all the time. That's wild that it was like that.
26: Well, you probably heard that, you know, the bobcat has moved into across southern Ohio, and they've probably been around here for 6 or 7 years. I'm getting more bobcats on trail cameras than I'm getting coyotes these days.
0: Yeah,
26: so there's competition going on there.
0: Yeah, I was going to ask you about the coyotes. We're talking to Chip Hart. And Chip, when did coyotes start being an issue around here? I remember when I was a kid. I remember when you heard of a coyote, it was like, okay, either in a cartoon or it was in the desert in Arizona someplace.
26: From all the biologists I've talked to, you know, in the Midwest, primarily Ohio, they moved in and kind of how do I want to say it? They migrated east from the western states as the whitetail populations began to grow and explode. So they really were following food, which in the spring would be fawns. It'd be only a pack could really take down an adult whitetail, and even then it's probably going to be a doe and not a buck. So I would say they started showing up probably somewhere in the late 70s, early 80s. Somewhere in that neighborhood, you know, in numbers that you have now, and they've taken up residence. But then you also have the explosion of populations of raccoons and possum and a whole host of other, you know, small game, small mammals because of the lack of people trapping for fur, okay? Mm. Mm-hmm. So you have this explosion of critters that, you know, nobody's hunting anymore like they used to, even squirrels for that matter. So
0: right. Yeah.
26: You have this whole change in the dynamics out there where there's just food everywhere.
0: All right. Well, Chip Hart, we'll watch the and send us updates on your bear. We'll be talking to you, I'm sure, but would love to hear how that situation develops. And whether or not your wife still loves the bear after a few of her cattle go mysteriously absent.
26: Well, now that the kids are in their teens, she would love to go bear hunting again. So maybe it's probably going to be back on that bucket list. But in the meantime, I'll just go with buddies.
0: All right, buddy.
1: There you go. And Chip, if folks want to hear your radio program, where can they or when can they listen in?
26: 5 a.m. for the last 32 and a half years on 700 WLW. Leading off and introducing Gary Jeff Walker and the whole day at the big one.
0: Wow. Still kicking some butt.
1: Love
0: buddy.
1: It. Good job.
0: Thanks so much.
26: Thank you. Appreciate it, guys. Thanks a lot.
1: Thanks, Chip.
0: Our good friend, Chip Hart. And see, I can see him out there with his buckskin on. And he's, yeah. He's got the knife ready to wrestle a bar out there.
1: Now, you've seen bears in the Smokies?
0: Yeah. Just why, you know, running away from me.
1: I'm dying to see one.
0: Yeah, I've seen several. Yeah, really? I've seen several down there.
1: I thought when we went hiking in Virginia, we might come across one, but to know that.
0: I feel better about being in my car when I see them as opposed to on a hike. with that, we check in with traffic and weather. What's going on, bud?
2: 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Earlier problem on 275 eastbound off ramp to Turkey Foot. That is now reopened. That ramp accident has cleared in 75 south after Donaldson in Kentucky. Got an accident on the shoulder right now. Watch for a bit of a delay. I'm Rick Schrempf, News Radio 700 WLW.
0: The forecast from a 700 WLW Weather Center. For tonight, looking at showers around the area, developing into storms overnight. The low tonight of 65. For tomorrow, again, rain and thunder is possible with a high of 74. Right now, it's 80. 700 WLW.
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17: Governors from both parties push back against the high court's ruling on TPS for Haitian and Syrian immigrants. With the 5:30 report, I'm Sean Gallagher. Breaking now. Conservative justices on the Supreme Court in a 6-3 decision today allowing the Trump administration to end temporary protected status for immigrants from Haiti and Syria, many of whom have been living and working in the U.S. for years. Here in the U.S., more than a million immigrants from 17 different countries rely on that designation, provided when conditions in their home countries are deemed dangerous. Legal experts say that the high court's ruling is a green light for Trump to cancel more TPS protections for people from other nations. Massachusetts Governor Maura Healey slammed the ruling.
18: This Trump policy makes no sense for our families, our economy, our communities, our country. It allows President Trump to rip away protections from families and children, children who fled devastating earthquakes and violence in their own countries.
17: Ohio Governor Mike DeWine has been a vocal opponent of ending temporary protected status for Haitian immigrants with more than 10,000 currently residing in Springfield. DeWine in a statement said, while it is the law, he called the court's ruling a mistake and notes those Haitians who have had jobs and contributed to the local economy in Springfield can now no longer work after today's decision. President Trump, when running for re-election in 2024, spread an unfound claim that Haitians in Springfield were eating people's pets and has said previous derogatory things about people from Haiti. Now the latest, traffic and weather together.
2: 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Well, we do have traffic slowing on 75 south after Donaldson. Accident in the clearing stages here in Kentucky. 275 east off ramp to Turkey Foot. That has now cleared and all lanes are open. But a 10-minute trip, 71 south MLK to 2nd Street. I'm Rick Schremp, News Radio 700
14: 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Here's the latest weather forecast from News Radio 700 WLW.
20: Shower and storm chances are increasing through this evening across the tri-state. While not everyone may see rain, but we do have that chance for a severe thunderstorm that could produce winds capable of damage along with heavy rainfall. Shower chances continuing through Friday, and that could lead to some potential flooding. Additional showers and storms into Saturday. From your severe weather station, I'm 9 First Warning Meteorologist KJ Jacobs, News Radio 700 WLW.
17: Currently 82 degrees. 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A $3 million bond set today for a man accused of shooting and killing three people in Millville this past weekend. 62-year-old James Lewis was arrested Wednesday after allegedly killing 38-year-old Kenneth Burton, 41-year-old Bernia Burton, and 53-year-old Teresa Dudley in the 21 and 2200 blocks of Millville Court this past Saturday. Lewis now charged with three counts of murder. Ohio's gas price average ticking up this week, but still remained steady in the last 24 hours, sitting at $3.94 entering today, which is the same price seen a week ago.
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0: Sports.
3: Here's a Reds update. The Reds are off today. They'll kick off a 7-game Central Division road trip beginning tomorrow night. It's a first of three up against the Pirates. Andrew Abbott would be opposed by Paul Skeens in the opener. The action right here on 700 WLW. World Cup soccer tonight. The United States battles Turkey. The action at 9:30 on Fox Sports 1360. Basketball news. Miami Redhawks star Peter Suter, the Mid-American Conference Player of the Year, has signed a free agent contract with the NBA's Los Angeles Lakers. Bill Dennison, 700 WLW Sports.
17: Other FIFA World Cup action right now. Second and third place on the line in Group B this afternoon. Group winner Germany is currently tied with Ecuador at 1 in the 73rd minute in New York. Meanwhile, in Philadelphia, in the 72nd minute, it's Ivory Coast leading Curacao 2-0. And as it stands, Germany would be first, of course. Ivory Coast would finish second, and Ecuador would be third, with Curacao eliminated if the results stand the way they are. In the first ever 48-team tournament, the top two teams in each group advance to the round of 32, with the eight best third-place finishers moving on. Final numbers on Wall Street today. The Dow gaining 72 points, but the Nasdaq down 118, the S&P dropping 1 point. Our next update is at 6 o'clock. I'm Sean Gallagher, News Radio 700 WLW.
0: Sometimes our talent can forget their point. What was I saying? 700 WLW. Guaranteed human.
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4: All right, back with Eddie and Rocky. And Rock, before we get into the report here with Royal Oak, the legal analyst from ABC, Royal Oak's just told us off the air there, you have a Tito Francona rookie card?
15: Oh, absolutely. In the 60s, I collected baseball cards, and I remember it's such a distinctive name. I've got Tito Francona from 62, various other years. The sad part of the story is that I also had a 1955 Sandy Koufax rookie card, which right now would be worth probably $1 million, $1.5 million.
4: Oh, yeah.
15: But when I was like 10 in the 60s, my sister decided it would look better with the serrated edge, so she took pinking shears to it. Oh. I got it back and decided, oh, no, I like my baseball cards with straight edges. And so I took regular scissors and gave it nice straight edge. I now have a mini Sandy that is worth 13 cents.
2: Oh, no.
4: Dude.
15: Yeah. But I still love my sister. I forgave her about a year ago.
4: I was going to say, I would never have. But Royal, let's talk about the matters at hand. And what we're talking about here is the Supreme Court today issued some stuff. Now, what are the repercussions here? What are we looking at?
15: Yeah, a couple of asylum decisions on the immigration front. So asylum is where you say to America, don't send me home. They'll kill me there. You know, it's the cartel or some criminals. And so there are 350,000 Haitians working in America, legally working here with a permit. They're not citizens. So when their job is up, a bunch of them are saying, hey, don't send us home. Process our asylum request. If we're sent home, we'll die. U.S. Supreme Court 6-3 said, sorry, when your job is up, the U.S. has the right to send you home. Similarly, in a second decision, but analogous, if folks show up at the Mexican border in California, then and they say, hey, the cartel's after us or Venezuela's after us, you got to give us asylum. If we have facilities, then we'll let them stay at the border. But if we don't have extra room, the U.S. Supreme Court said we're entitled to say to them, you don't get to come into America. Who knows if we'll be able to find you? Will you show up at a hearing? You'll have to go stay in Mexico. So a double-barreled win for the Trump administration on immigration issues out of the court this morning.
2: Yeah, and look, it's a tough situation, but the Biden administration let in a lot of these folks with, in my opinion, the intent on flooding the zone, you know, voters, that sort of situation. And it's a temporary status, and temporary means temporary. And I guess that's what the courts ruled today, correct?
15: Exactly right. And, you know, a lot of people have pointed out that, for example, here in Los Angeles, where I'm based, they're starting to let non-citizens vote in school board elections and local politician elections. So, yeah, I think that's consistent with the strategy of come on down. And, you know, if you keep your nose clean, you're a good guy, you pay your taxes, and your kids go to school, then why shouldn't you be able to vote? That's the strategy.
2: Well, yeah, that's incrementalism, right? Like you get them here and, okay, yeah. Now you're a citizen, you got a job, and, well, you're here, then you should be able to vote. That's, I think, why the court ruled the way it did, because that would be the end result that I think some people would root for in the country.
15: That's right. The other big decision out of the U.S. Supreme Court today had to do with Roundup.
4: Yeah, Royal, I wanted to talk about that. I was kind of surprised by this one.
15: Yeah, so the deal is, everybody that's been following the news a bit knows that for years, Roundup has been like a punching bag in court. Mm-hmm. Billions of dollars have been paid out, jury verdicts, giant settlements, because experts say, doggone it, Roundup causes cancer. And, you know, Bayer bought Monsanto and Roundup some years ago. Imagine the guy that pushed that is looking for another job. Bottom line is that the Federal Environmental Protection Agency has looked into it, and they approved a label that says nothing about cancer because the EPA doesn't think Roundup causes cancer. Well, a state jury said, oh, Monsanto is liable for big bucks for failing to include a cancer warning. Supreme Court has now said, no, state juries can't argue that there was a problem because there was no cancer warning, because the EPA, they're the boss. They get to decide where a cancer warning is required and where it isn't. So it's a huge victory for the Monsanto folks.
1: Wow. So no punishment whatsoever. I mean, nothing to come out of this.
15: Yeah, it doesn't mean that the litigation is over. There's still lots of lawsuits.
1: Okay.
15: But the specific issue about, hey, you owe money because you didn't put a cancer warning on the label on the Roundup bottle, that is not a valid basis for a lawsuit. You can still have an expert saying, hey, I personally think this causes cancer, and I think Roundup knew it or should have known it. Therefore, you should give this person $100 million who got cancer. That is still possible. But it does take the wind out of the sails of thousands and thousands of suits that were based on the failure to provide a cancer warning on a label.
11: And lastly, Royal, wasn't there also that the Supreme Court ruled on carrying a firearm? Because, basically, a place can say, a private business can say, we don't want your gun in here. But there were some states that were explain what was going on there, where they didn't want to allow that to happen, even if a private business allowed someone to carry a gun into their establishment.
15: Exactly right. So several years ago, the Supreme Court clarified, okay, inquiring minds want to know, yes, the Second Amendment applies to everybody, not just some well-regulated militia, but it's all citizens. But there are regulations, you know, crazy people can't get them, criminals and so on. But subject to historical regulations, we've got a right. Hawaii comes along and they pass a law saying, well, we understand the Second Amendment is a big deal, but if you own private property like a mall, a shop, you're entitled to say to somebody coming in as a customer, hey, leave the gun at home. This is private property. We don't like guns. That was Hawaii's law. Supreme Court in a 6-3 vote said, nice try, Hawaii. You can't do that. Second Amendment trumps your desire to keep guns off of private property. And as a result, it's a big win for Second Amendment advocates.
1: All right. With that, Royal Oaks, we will let you go. Closet Reds fan, good to hear from you, man.
15: You bet. Thank you.
1: All right, Rock, in other news, I know this is something that's sticking in your craw big time.
11: Because you know I'm a huge WNBA fan.
1: And it just breaks my heart to see that it's all collapsing around you.
11: I got the jerseys. I got, you know, all the all the stuff. But what's, I mean, even as someone who does not watch the WNBA, you got to stand back in amazement of what is going on here. I mean, and the recent one is, this was, I guess, was it last night? A member of the Phoenix Mercury, Alyssa Thomas. Okay, there's a picture of like her like on top of Caitlin Clark, and like her fist is in her throat, and like her knee is like on top of her. So she's hurt now, and it's just like it's amazing. It got that. Then the WNBA put out like their 30th anniversary poster with all the stars of the WNBA. They don't put her on it. It's like it's clear. Like anybody with half a brain knows that this is the biggest player to ever come about in the WNBA. Like, this is a gift from God for this organization, okay, that loses $40 million a year is what they lose. Now, what other businesses, Ed, do you know that can consistently go year after year losing $40 million? And well, they get subsidized by the NBA in various other places, okay? But still, so they get this gift. Caitlin Clark, people that don't watch women's basketball, all of a sudden they want to watch, and they're fired up, and they're excited. And they just turn their back on her at every turn. Again, you don't put her on the poster of the 30 of the best of the last 30 years when you put like, you know, a ton of other girls on there.
1: Well, see, that's I do not know who's in charge of that marketing, but honest to God, that really is a dumb call.
11: It's dumb. The players hate her. Okay, I think we know why. Okay.
1: Well, but see, I know what you're talking about. But is she an a-hole? I've also heard she's a bit of a bitch.
11: I think she probably is now because she gets every turn. She's getting punched in the face and getting run over and crapped on all the time. I would become the same exact same way here. But I really feel that they're going to do a documentary on her like 20 years from now, and people that didn't watch what was going on live are going to go. What the hell were they thinking? They had this great player that everyone wanted
1: golden
11: to watch.
1: Goose,
11: and they had the golden goose, and they just absolutely killed it because it wasn't the image that the WNBA, okay, who is a certain way, okay?
1: Right.
11: It didn't look like the person that they wanted to be the face of the league. So they not just turned their back on her, but actually try to kick her out. Because some people are like, well, she should just leave and go – you know, coach or do something. But I'm like, no, that's exactly what they want her to do. And then they can go back to being like, nobody watching their games and all that sort of stuff, but they'll still feel like that's a win.
1: Dude, if I were her, honest to God, and I'm not, this is not joking, I would go to the Globetrotters and go, I'll tour with you. Give me a couple of
11: sell out.
1: Right. Give me $1 million and I'm, or whatever, $50 million. What the hell it take? But they would. Are you kidding me? That'd be a giant hit.
11: It'd be a hit. I don't want her to do it because, again, you're giving them what they ultimately want. But
1: yeah, I agree.
11: It's absolutely insane. Look, the golfing world eventually wrapped their arms around Tiger Woods. I mean, I'm talking about the other players because they're like, wait, we're looking around. All of a sudden, there's all this interest in golf and people are watching. The purses are getting larger, beginning a TV audience. So this is great. I mean, we don't love Tiger Woods, but this is helping me out. And the girls that are helping, that are getting helped, cut better contracts. They're now flying on chartered jets and all these things that they wanted are getting that because of Caitlin Clark, and they hate her.
1: And we're doing Lance a favor by giving him our intro every single day.
11: Yes. You're welcome, Lance.
1: Lance is coming up, and now we have traffic and weather. What is going on?

0: forecast from a 700 WLW Weather Center for tonight. Looking at showers around the area, developing into storms overnight. The low tonight of 65 for tomorrow. Again, rain and thunder is possible with a high of 74. Right now it's 80, 700 WLW.
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0: on you. Right. And I said hello, and the first thing you said to me was, I'm in the car with Danae and her sister and boyfriend.
1: My sister.
0: Your sister and her boyfriend. And I said, okay, so what? You said, well, you know, sometimes, and Cunningham's the same way. He called me on the phone and said, be careful what you say because we're on the air. I mean, that kind of hurt my feelings a little bit.
1: Because of your language. You don't even know what you do 90% of the time.
0: Yes, I
1: do. Do you know you use the F word fiddlesticks a lot? Remember how you'll say, oh, Trace, I can't believe, oh, fiddlesticks. It's language like that that I've really got to watch.
0: Is that offensive?
1: You know your language is a little colorful, right? My sister is in the...
0: I heard them laughing in the background. Every time I said something, they laughed. What the hell?
1: I'm trying to make a good impression. I brag about you a lot. It's an honor to work with you. I says, you know, because those guys are from Los Angeles. By the way, I'm from Los Angeles. And we talk about Vin Scully. I says, Marty might not be Vin Scully, but he's right there. So I'm trying to impress my sister. You call me, which is a big deal. She's sitting next to her boyfriend. This is about her 10th boyfriend after her third divorce. So they're trying to make that impression. And you called. And I just felt like I was so... big shot that you called.
0: Oh, get out.
1: I thought, and then we went to B-Dubs, and I walked by some people, and they heard, that's Tracy Jones. That's Tracy Jones. And they all heard it. I didn't hear it, but they did.
0: We'll be back in a minute.
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0: So I think we've settled this.
1: Your language.
0: I was a little bit upset. I told Amanda, I said, I can't believe that he had to caution me on something off color that I might say.
1: Well, I don't think we need to bring race into this, but just, do you think your language is a little, how can I say this?
0: Rough? It can be at times.
1: Okay, well, I kind of protect you a lot. A lot of people say things about you, and I'm kind of a buffer. So I don't want you to get on there and start dropping whatever
0: easy.
1: You do.
0: Fiddlesticks.
1: Fiddlesticks. Yeah. You know, that's a bad word.
0: I might change my whole personality to start saying that as opposed to some other word I might use.
1: Do you ever have you ever had, this is a serious question, have you ever had something, a cuss word, slip out?
0: Yeah, like but that's another story for another day. Not now.
1: But soon.
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2: The White House calls today's Supreme Court decision a tremendous win. This is the 6 o'clock report. I'm Matt Reese. Breaking now, the U.S. Supreme Court ruled to allow the Trump administration to cut off temporary legal protections for thousands of Haitians and Syrians. It comes after justices also decided 6-3 to clear the path for the administration to revive an Obama policy called metering, which gives border agents the power to turn away migrants before they cross the U.S.-Mexico border. There are up to 15,000 Haitians living in the Springfield area. This could mean many will get kicked out of the country and go back to Haiti, where they could die violent deaths. Reaction tonight from the Ohio governor, Mike DeWine, not happy with the decision.
3: It is now illegal to employ Haitian and Syrian immigrants in the state of Ohio. That was the crux of a statement released by Governor Mike DeWine after the U.S. Supreme Court sided with the Trump administration Thursday, which had been attempting to end the protected status of those individuals, many of whom had been living in the country for nearly two decades. While DeWine feels that this is a mistake to remove these people from the United States, he also says he must follow the law. Over 10,000 Haitian immigrants living in Springfield, Ohio, are now subject to immediate deportation. I'm Rick Uccino, News Radio 700 WLW.
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4: 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Well, on 471 southbound, the off-ramp to Grand Avenue, an accident on the exit ramp, and crews on the scene getting this taken care of. 75 now accident-free. No reported slowdowns on 275 or 74. I'm Rick Schremp, News Radio 700 WLW.
5: Now the latest forecast from the Jake Sweeney Chevrolet Weather Center. 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
6: This evening, scattered thunderstorms are possible. As they continue to develop, they could become strong or severe with damaging wind gusts as the main concern. The greatest threat continues through at least 9 p.m. Tomorrow, more showers and storms, and they could continue into the weekend. Heat builds into next week with high heat and humidity. From your severe weather station, I'm 9 First Warning Meteorologist KJ Jacobs, News Radio 700 WLW.
2: And right now in Cincinnati, we have 81 degrees, and radar shows some pretty heavy rain moving toward the tri-state from southern Indiana. Strong cell of rain in the Columbus, Indiana area, and the southern Indiana from about Evansville over to Louisville. Got some pretty strong storms there as well. Here in the immediate tri-state right now, just some light rain on the east side. Bethel, Hamersville, both getting some rain right now. 87-year-old man is dead after a two-vehicle wreck that happened on 22 at Middleboro Road, Salem Township, Warren County. Gerald Rajewski of Blanchester was in a car that collided with another vehicle about 11:30 this morning. An update on the triple murder that occurred in Millvale over the weekend. A high bond set for the suspect during his appearance in court today.
7: Bond has been set at $3 million for the man accused of killing three people over the weekend in Millvale. 62-year-old James Lewis was arrested Wednesday and charged with three counts of murder. Police say officers found three people Saturday night on Millvale Court suffering from gunshot wounds, and all of them were pronounced dead. The victims were identified as Kenneth Burden, Teresa Dudley, and Brania Burden. Police say an argument at a birthday party led to the shooting. I'm Brady Hopkins, News Radio 700 WLW.
2: The governor of Kentucky announcing today that reports of serious crime have dropped for a second year in a row by more than 8% in 2025 compared to the year before. And there were double-digit decreases in homicide and drug offenses.
8: We could not have done this without the work of law enforcement officers and public safety officials. Because of their partnership, we've now recorded two consecutive years of decreases in serious crime, four straight years of declines in overdose deaths, and we've reduced recidivism rates for 2 years in a row.
2: On Wall Street, closing with stocks mixed, shares of Apple dropped 6% to about $275 a share after Apple raised prices on several products. Other major tech companies have also fallen, including Alphabet and Meta Platforms. Closing bell today, the Dow added 71 to 51,920. S&P 500 lost less than a point, and the NASDAQ fell 118. The Reds are off tonight. They're in Pittsburgh for a weekend series that starts tomorrow night. It's 6:06. Next news at 6:30. Matt Reese, News Radio 700 WLW.
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0: Friday, June 26th, the world's most exciting combat sport, Bare Knuckle Fighting Championship returns with another night of action you have to see to believe. 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
1: You want answers? I think I'm entitled. You want answers?
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3: 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Welcome in. 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I'm Lance McAllister. You know what we have tonight. 3 full hours just like we like it. I can't wait. Let's get to the headlines. Reds have the day off today after being swept by the Brewers. That snapped their streak of 44 straight home series without being swept. They're in Pittsburgh and will open a 3-game series versus the Pirates tomorrow night. What a pitching matchup. Andrew Abbott versus Paul Skeens. I'll have the inside pitch at 5:40. First pitch at 6:40, the Reds are 12.5 games back of first in the National League cellar. They trail 6 teams by 5.5 games for the third wild card. Down on the farm, Emilio Pagan will make his first rehab appearance tonight, pitching for AAA Louisville. We will monitor and report back on the Down on the Farm report. World Cup, the U.S. takes on, United States men's national team takes on Turkey. I wrote that out phonetically because it's not Turkey, and I still didn't get it right. They play that team 10 o'clock from SoFi Stadium in Inglewood, California. U.S. has already locked up a spot in the knockout round. Meanwhile, Turkey, final answer, is among a handful of teams that I've just completely botched it, that have been eliminated from the tournament. U.S. will attempt to maintain some momentum heading into the round of 32. Stay healthy and not pick up any yellows. Star Christian Pulisic could see his first action of the tournament. NBA draft wrap-up. UC's Bobba Miller, second-round pick of the L.A. Clippers, 36th overall last night. Former Xavier Musketeer Daylon Swain, a first-round pick on night one, 15th overall with the Bulls. Ryan Conwell to the Heat in round two, 37th pick overall. And Miami's Peter Suter signs a two-way deal with the L.A. Lakers. That's split salary based on his time being spent with the Lakers or their G League team. UC Baseball will participate in the 2027 Nashville College Baseball Series at First Horizon Park, March 5th through the 7th of next year. The rest of the field includes Ohio State, Vanderbilt, and Virginia. That's a quick look at the headlines. 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
4: 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Well, on 471 southbound, the off-ramp to Grand Avenue, an accident on the exit ramp, and crews on the scene getting this taken care of. 75 now accident-free. No reported slowdowns on 275 or 74. I'm Rick Schrempf, News Radio 700 WLW.
5: Shower and storm chances are increasing through this evening across the tri-state. While not everyone may see rain, but we do have that chance for a severe thunderstorm that could produce winds capable of damage along with heavy rainfall. Shower chances continuing through Friday, and that could lead to some potential flooding. Additional showers and storms into Saturday. From your severe weather station, I'm 9 First Warning Meteorologist KJ Jacobs, News Radio 700 WLW.
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3: All right, my first guest is a certifiable must-read when it comes to the Reds and Bengals. Read him at Fox 19. Get Charlie's chalkboard emailed to you free through Substack. You got to watch the Power Stacks podcast he does with Brian Giesenslaw as well. Let's welcome in Charlie Goldsmith. Charlie, you've watched the Brewers the past three nights with your own eyes. What stands out? What impresses you about that team?
22: It feels like, regardless of who the Reds are playing and what the nature is of a specific Reds team on a specific day, it feels like over the last 5 years, the Brewers have just had a really good plan to execute to attack that group. Kind of the story to me from a cat and mouse game perspective of this last series was how they attacked the Reds with velocity. The Reds have the worst OPS in all of baseball against pitches of 95 miles per hour plus. And it feels like the Brewers are just really good at that. And the Reds, for 5 years now, haven't necessarily won enough of those cat and mouse battles against Milwaukee.
3: They're 12 and a half out after dropping the first three of this 10-game stretch in the division. Is this a decision-making stretch for the deadline, or is it still too early?
22: You're getting there. It kind of is starting to feel like 2024. And kind of the beauty of this is we, even under, you know, the Nick Kroll, Brad Meter tenure, have examples we can point to as comparisons. And I remember in 2024, like their plan, their strategy that they followed through was they gave the team every shot to turn it around. They didn't. They traded Frankie Montas. Still notable the fact that they made a point in 2024 to not make Jonathan India, with 3 years of team control left, available. So, you know, you could go down the 24 path. I think in their mind, ideally, what they would want to see is some sort of June of 2023 run that I don't necessarily see coming immediately right now, but the Reds would be counting on guys like Ellie and Hunter and Pagan coming back and being a spark. You know, how they play in July is really going to determine what path they end up going down and how aggressive they would pursue either option.
3: You wrote about Julian Garcia today. There can be a monotony to 162 games of a baseball season. When a story like Julian Garcia comes around, how neat is it to learn and kind of dive into that story?
22: You know, I take so much pride in knowing that's not what I'm trying to say. What I'm trying to say is I love so much learning about the entirety of the organization, you know, looking under every rock. And kind of the coolest part to me of this story is how I didn't really know who Julian Garcia was until about a month ago. And his ability to put himself on the map in that way, a guy who literally went from cold texting and emailing scouts in 2 years of indie ball to a guy who I think can help the Reds in a decent role, those are the kind of stories that I love telling.
3: Edwin Arroyo started Tuesday against a righty. Matt started last night against a lefty. Is that an indication it's going to be a platoon situation with those two?
22: All right, so like I know there are a lot of like criticisms and this and that going on with the Reds, and some I'm in on, some less so. I would say the plan at second base would be the most critical I am of anything the Reds are doing right now, which is, it's something I have a hard time understanding. It feels like they're trying to do it all at once. The problem is the plan they have in place, which is splitting time between McClain and Arroyo, might not necessarily be the most win now type of move. I think Matt McClain is still a better option at second base right now than Edwin because of defense, because truthfully with Edwin, he's struggling catching the ball when the catcher throws it to him. Some of the routine plays that you're seeing him botch. And then while Edwin's hitting singles, you know, he's not showing that power production. So, but he's on the roster, so you're still going to play him. It feels like every start Edwin and to some extent Nwovi Marte get are developmental, give the kids a chance, don't want them sitting the bench type opportunities. And that kind of goes against the idea of putting your best given lineup on the field that day. Kara Francona's answer about the plan at second base was, I don't know. It feels a little redundant to me to have both McClain and Arroyo on the roster in these roles that they're in right now, sharing time. The roster to me just doesn't feel like it quite fits together right now when you look at these 13 guys on the roster. And like I said, the plan at second base is the thing that's kind of confusing me the most.
3: Charlie, position versatility, flexibility is big all around baseball, but there's always a plus or minus to it. Is it enough of a plus for the Reds right now, or is it becoming a minus in terms of that, if that makes sense?
22: A little bit of both. Like, I see where you're going with that. Like, Sal Stewart's ability to play third base has kind of saved them this season. Otherwise, it'd be like Garrett Hampson or Michael Chavis playing third base for the Reds. Spencer Steer has saved them a number of times. Nwovi Marte maybe was thrown too quickly into the fire in right field at the big league level. You know, Edwin Arroyo isn't quite ready to play second base, and that's something he probably should have gotten more time within the minor leagues. Like, I do believe in the idea of getting all the shortstops like the Reds did, because where you could, you know, like, you could have gotten the best first baseman, but with first base prospect for Luis Castillo, but would that first base prospect even have been producing more than Nathaniel Lowe would be right now? Like, you can just find first baseman in a way that it's so much harder to find athletes. But then you just haven't necessarily developed these guys enough, and a lot of them have been forced to learn positions at the big league level, and you've had to live with some consequences of that.
3: Hunter Green, is his return path leading to perhaps starting at Great American Ballpark next weekend?
22: Yeah, July 3rd is the date circled on the schedule. I think Hunter's in a really good place right now. I even make it as simple as, we all know he had the bone spurs in his elbow, a stabbing pain every time he threw. He tried to get through it last year. He couldn't finish his breaking ball in spring training. Everyone agreed he needed to get something done about it. He had bone chips in his elbow causing a problem. Now he does not have those bone chips in his elbow. So it is fixed. Like, it's not like the groin injury last year where you worry about something coming back, or it's a problem that he got fixed, and he feels very confident about kind of the way he's spinning the ball. The way he's moving athletically was something that impressed me watching him on film. Kind of the most interesting subplot to me is he's been tinkering with the two-seam fastball since spring training, and that would be a brand new development for Hunter that will give him a different look. And lastly, I mean, Hunter's been unbelievable whenever he's been healthy. I mean, the numbers back that up. And so, I look forward to seeing him pitch again, and July 3rd is that date circled on the calendar.
3: So with Abbott, Burns, Singer, Lauder, Lodolo, that's a five count. What does that mean for the rotation?
22: I don't even know that we have that answer yet. Like, let's almost see how it goes over the next week. And when you get there, like, is everyone healthy? I know along the course of the season, there have been a couple guys grinding through this or that, but everyone seems to be in a solid spot right now. Is there someone who maybe needs a bit of a break from an innings perspective? Is there someone who you move to the bullpen and then move back to the rotation? Like, there are a lot of different ways they could go. You know, one guy we'll mention is, like, I'd like to see Rhett Lauder's command improve. That it's just been kind of uncharacteristic for him, some of the command stuff, since he came back from that shoulder injury. If Rhett goes out and throws seven shutout innings in his next start, that, of course, is an impact of the conversation. So we've still got about 10 days. I guess that'd be like two more times seeing these guys. And I think the true answer is you just kind of have to see how it goes.
3: Charlie, one of the many things I appreciate about you, you have the keen ability to observe and let stuff sink in and process. And I wonder, as you've watched this rookie season of Sal Stewart and what he's gone, the highs and lows and the navigation of all this, what stands out? What do you see in him working through this process?
22: I know this is going to sound a bit too positive for a team that's five games under 500. Like, that guy has a competitive spirit and a fire about him that is unbelievably rare. And I've covered the Reds. I've covered a lot of rookies, over the last 5 years. And aside from Ellie, who did it in a different way, and honestly, even Ellie got kind of weighed down by that slump that he had during the second half of the 2023 season, I've never seen a rookie as confident as Sal. And I think there's a way he bounces around the field, a way that he is unflappable, even if he has a bad game. Like, there have been like a few little lows, but there's never been a time I've been around Sal where I haven't gotten the impression that he knows he's about to get a hit. And he's not always doing that, but it's stuff like that that makes me probably the highest guy in, the room from an evaluation standpoint on him. And he's doing his part. He's just not necessarily getting enough help around him in the middle of the lineup.
3: He's Charlie Goldsmith. What are you writing about next, and when is the next Power Stacks pod due?
22: We have a Power Stats out now, kind of diving into the roster, kind of a deeper look at kind of the shortstop, second base stuff we were talking about earlier. My next article, let's see how the Reds can figure this out in the NL Central. You kind of go to Pittsburgh with a blank slate because they either can figure it out or they won't.
3: He's Charlie Goldsmith. Read Charlie's chalkboard at Fox 19. 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And tonight, set your timer, 8 o'clock, the gold standard, Fox 19 now. He doesn't like umbrellas or sunglasses, and he doesn't do imitations. He is Charlie Goldsmith. Thank you, sir.
22: Thank you.
3: He is Charlie, and we love the input. Let's do this. Take a time out, get a check on news and more, including a tracing back through what transpired last night, and plenty of Reds conversation to follow. We've reached the bottom of the hour. I'm perfectly on time for a change. It's R&L Carrier Sports. I don't know how to act sometimes when that happens. R&L Carrier Sports Talk, presented by Kelsey Chevrolet, 700 WLW.
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1: Kagan using Trump's own words in the dissenting opinion. With the 630 Report, I'm Sean Gallagher. Breaking now. The conservative majority on the Supreme Court in a 6-3 ruling today, siding with the Trump administration, which is now allowed to end temporary protected status for Haitian and Syrian immigrants living and working in the U.S. That status had been renewed multiple times, but when Trump retook office, it was immediately ended. The designations were immediately ended, leading to a lower court blocking that move, with the case going all the way to the nation's high court. In a scathing dissent, Justice Elena Kagan, using quotes that came directly from Trump when he talked about Haitian immigrants, noting that the president's own lawyers could not even bear to repeat them. This included Trump saying that Haitians, quote, probably have AIDS, and that Haiti is a, quote, expletive whole country. Trump also said Haitians were, quote, poisoning the blood of America, and that Haitian immigration was, quote, like a death wish for our country. During the 2024 presidential campaign, Trump also spread unfounded claims that Haitian immigrants living in Springfield, Ohio, were eating people's pets. Governor Mike DeWine calling the high court's decision today a mistake.
4: In response to Thursday morning's ruling by the U.S. Supreme Court, Governor Mike DeWine has now issued a statement saying that it is now illegal to employ Haitian immigrants who have been living in central Ohio for nearly two decades. The high court sided with the Trump administration's efforts to end their protected status, and even though DeWine disagrees with removing these individuals from the country, he must follow the law. Over 10,000 Haitians living in Springfield are now subject to immediate deportation, even though the U.S. has an ongoing advisory against traveling to Haiti. I'm Rick Uccino, News Radio 700 WLW.
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1: Shower and storm chances are increasing through this evening across the tri-state. While not everyone may see rain, but we do have that chance for a severe thunderstorm that could produce winds capable of damage along with heavy rainfall. Shower chances continuing through Friday, and that could lead to some potential flooding. Additional showers and storms into Saturday. From your severe weather station, I'm 9 First Warning Meteorologist KJ Jacobs, News Radio 700 WLW.
2: And our current temperature is coming in at 81 degrees. We do have a severe thunderstorm warning that is making its way through some of our counties in northern Kentucky. Right now, still in effect until 6:45 for northwestern Bracken and Pendleton counties. 60-mile-per-hour wind gusts and quarter-size hail are the main hazards. Our current temperature is currently coming in at 81 degrees. And to give you an update on traffic, accident on the right shoulder, 71 south after Red Bank. A $3 million bond set for a man accused of shooting and killing three people in Millville this past weekend. 62-year-old James Lewis was arrested Wednesday after allegedly killing 38-year-old Kenneth Burton, 41-year-old Bernia Burton, and 53-year-old Teresa Dudley, who were found in the 21 and 2200 block of Millville Court Saturday night. Lewis now charged with three counts of murder. A groundbreaking taking place this upcoming Tuesday in Claremont County for a new housing development that will help military veterans who are facing homelessness. Veterans Village, the $10 million project, is being built on 15 acres of land near Mount Holly Christian Church in Monroe, expected to open in late 2027. Reds off today and begin a seven-game road trip Friday night with the first of three at the Pirates, with first pitch at 6:40. The inside pitch will start our coverage at 5:40 on the big one. FIFA World Cup, U.S. already has one Group D and knows they'll play in the round of 32 on July 1st in San Francisco, but they will wrap up the group stage against Turkey tonight in Los Angeles. Kickoff at 10 on Fox Sports 1360. Paraguay and Australia playing for second at the same time from San Francisco. Turkey's already eliminated. Top two teams in each group advance to the round of 32, while the top eight third place finishers also move on. In Group E, Germany had nothing to play for today, already winning the group, already as Ecuador beat them 2-1 in New York. Philadelphia, Ivory Coast finishing second with a 2-0 win over Curacao, who is eliminated. So Ivory Coast is second, Ecuador is in third, and they are moving on to the round of 32. A Group F winner will be decided tonight. Netherlands and Japan are tied for first. The Dutch face Tunisia in Kansas City, while Japan goes up against Sweden in Dallas. Sweden will finish third regardless. Tunisia already eliminated. Final numbers on Wall Street today. The Dow finishing up 72 points. NASDAQ down 118. The S&P down 1 point. Our next update is at 7 o'clock. I'm Sean Gallagher, News Radio 700 WLW.
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21: 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I'm Lance McAllister. Thanks to those who follow on social media platforms. They are multiple. I'm at Lance McAllister, Twitter, Instagram, TikTok, Facebook page is up and rolling as well. Right now, jump into our conversation. Lance McAllister, Sports Talk. I need another coffee. I'm dragging a little bit. My morning began. I was in charge of taking Kelly and Peyton to the airport this morning, which is fine until you factor in that we had to leave at 4:15. So I finished up what was a very frustrating night of Kelsey Chevrolet extra innings on a losing night for the Reds. And the alarm clock rang pretty early when we left the house at 4:15. I'm cruising home at 4:45 this morning, listening to Korn and Coming Undone, trying to stay. That's a great song, by the way. And then I had the great debate when I got home. All right, I'm up. Do I stay up or try to go back to bed? And I tried to go back to bed, and that didn't work out very well. So I'm up, and I'm here, and I'm ready to go until 9 o'clock tonight. At 8, we're going to do this in honor of what took place yesterday. And yesterday was 56 years ago that Crosley Field, the final game was played at Crosley Field, June 24th, 1970. Yesterday, an official Ohio historical marker commemorating Crosley Field was unveiled. There was a ceremony, and it was unveiled at the former site of the ballpark. I was, when the final game was played, June 24th, 1970, I was just over 3.5 years old. I did not get a chance to attend, see, appreciate Crosley Field. I'd like to tap into maybe some of your stories. Let's call it Tales from Crosley. Why not? Coming up in the 8 o'clock hour tonight, if you have a story or memory to share on the heels of yesterday being the anniversary of the final game played. That coming up 8 o'clock tonight. For now, I've got some numbers. I like numbers. Here's some numbers from last night. 44. The Reds' streak of 44 straight home series without being swept, kaput. 31. That's the number of pitches Joel Kunnel, the Braves closer, had to use last night on a night where the Brewers were down multiple relievers. 16. It's the number of runners the Reds stranded on base. 11. That's the number of walks the Reds drew. I would love to know. I said this last night and I can't find the answer. I would love to know the all-time record for teams in the history of baseball who drew at least 11 walks in a game, what their combined record is. 5. That's the number of games under 500 the Reds are at this moment, a season low at 37-42. 2-16, their record against the National League Central. And finally, 12.5. 12.5 games back of the Brewers in the National League Central. Beyond that, last night, there was a moment I think everybody was scratching their head about and still scratching their head about today. It was a 3-1 game, seventh inning. The bases are loaded. There's one out. The game is in the balance. And up comes Andrew Vaughn as a pinch hitter. Now, Andrew Vaughn absolutely crushes the daylights out of left-handed pitchers. Best in baseball, .455 batting average and an OPS of over 1,300, which is like Babe Ruth-like. And at that point, I think the thought was, oh, Lord, there's no way Sam Maul can stay in the game and face this guy. I mean, certainly the pre-series scouting report somewhere on page one had to have in capitalized letters, don't let Vaughn beat us. He'll kill left-handers. And I want you to take a listen to what transpired last night. And sometimes what is said says a lot. And sometimes silence says a lot. Let's go back to the broadcast last night, seventh inning, as this situation unfolds. Take a listen.
1: More than likely, this will be Andrew Vaughn. That's my guess. And that appears who it will be.
2: I don't know that you want him to face Maul.
1: No. Vaughn has absolutely torched left-handed pitching this year. And they're going to leave Maul in the ballgame. And I would bet the reason you're having to leave Maul in the ballgame is because the Reds were late getting Anton up. He's not ready. So the best right-handed bat that the Brewers have against left-handed pitching will stand in right when the Reds actually had some semblance of momentum coming into this inning. 2-1 pitch. Ground ball to third, and that's fair, and it is going all the way into the corner. And Blade is going to have to play it on a couple of hops, And rounding third and heading home will be Bowers. They all score, all three of them, and it's 6-1. A bases-clearing double by Andrew Vaughn. Ouch. And that'll be all for Sam Maul. Reds were late getting Anton up in the bullpen. I don't think in any scenario that you wanted Sam Maul to face Andrew Vaughn, especially in that kind of spot.
0: And yet, he did. I don't think I've ever heard that much silence, and I take it as stunned silence, that was the decision by Terry Francona last night. I've never heard around a managerial decision that much not said, because I think it's clear they didn't know what to say. They couldn't believe it was happening. They didn't have someone ready in the bullpen. And the best hitter against left-handed pitching got to hit a left-handed pitcher, and that was the ball game. It was 3-1. He cleared the bases. That made it 6-1. Reds lose 6-5. Man. As Cowboy said, that's tough. This is Arnell Carrier Sports Talk, presented by Kelsey Chevrolet, 700 WLW.
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22: The two teams that played against each other in the NFC Championship game last season will renew acquaintances on Christmas night this year, as the Rams and Seahawks square off in what should be a huge NFC West showdown, Week 16 in Seattle. The Seahawks secured the NFC's top seed last season with a one-point overtime win over LA Week 16, and they won by 4 at home against the Rams to earn a berth in the Super Bowl. There will likely be all sorts of playoff and division implications in play, and like last year's meeting, this game could determine where a postseason rematch will be played. Primetime game number one, the Rams and Seahawks in Seattle on Friday, December 25th.
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4: Hey, moving up on 7 o'clock, get you a check on news in just a couple of minutes. Tyler Bradshaw, Nuxhall Miracle League, checks in on the big doings this weekend. And then, you know, Sean Casey's bringing his team to town in a couple of weeks. Details on that to follow. 8 o'clock hour in honor of yesterday and the commemoration of and the historical marker placed for the final game at Crosley Field. I never got to go to Crosley. I was 3 and a half. I don't know. I should double check with my dad. I may have. I don't remember it. But I'd like to hear a couple of stories, tales from Crosley, in honor of yesterday's anniversary coming up in the 8 o'clock hour tonight. You talk about a team that's in a vice right now that's getting tighter. We made a lot of this red stretch of 10 straight against the division. They're 3 in. They dropped the first three. There are 16 games left to the All-Star break. Tomorrow starts 3 in Pittsburgh, then they head to Milwaukee for 4, then they're back home for 3 against Baltimore, losing record, okay, but then 3 against the Phillies and 3 against the Cubs. That's the 16-game gauntlet for this team starting Friday night. And oh, by the way, they get Paul Skeens on Friday night. They get Jacob Mizorowski on Wednesday of next week against the Brewers. It's a team that, and forget the 12 and a half back in the division. They're not winning the division. They're not overcoming 12 and a half games. So as is often the case, the story becomes, can we be the sixth best team in the National League and make the third and final wild card? Right now, the Cubs own the third wild card. The Reds are 5.5 games back of the third wild card spot. So they're 5.5 games away from being the sixth best team in the National League. And if it was just needing to catch the Cubs, that'd be one thing. But right now the Reds have to jump over the Washington Nationals, the Pittsburgh Pirates, the Arizona Diamondbacks, the Miami Marlins, the San Diego Padres, and the Chicago Cubs just to get to the third wild card. Not impossible. Certainly not. I'm not going to say that. Not when you have Hunter Green coming back and Emilio Pagan coming back soon. But understand, compare and add to the next 16 games to the All-Star break, trade deadline at the start of August, and trying to get to the third wild card right now means jumping 6 other teams in the National League. It was 3 years ago this week, the Reds won 12 in a row, and they were in first place. How has this happened? That's one in the books. Thanks for being a part of the show. Hang out with me for a little bit longer. We'll get the 7 o'clock hour rolling. Oh, you're going to hear from TJ Friedel in the 7 o'clock hour about his experiences at Louisville to this point and perhaps making it back at some point this season to the big league level. That's all ahead in the 7 o'clock hour as we continue with Arnell Carrier Sports Talk presented by Kelsey Chevrolet, 700 WLW.
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6: Ohio communities with Haitian populations brace for what's to come. With the 7 o'clock report, I'm Sean Gallagher, breaking now.
7: Today is one of the saddest days for the Haitian community here in Springfield, across Ohio, and throughout the United States.
6: Members of the Haitian community in Springfield speaking this evening as they addressed the ruling from the Supreme Court earlier today, with conservative justices giving the Trump administration the green light to end temporary protected status for not only Haitian but also Syrian immigrants in the country. The Springfield community now organizing to provide legal help for those who are now at risk, preparing for mass arrests that may come.

0: The more than 10,000 Haitians who have lived and worked in Springfield for years have been the target of Trump's attacks as he spread the unfounded claim during his reelection campaign that those people were eating people's pets. Trump as a whole has made other derogatory remarks about Haitians and the country as a whole. Governor Mike DeWine called today's ruling a mistake, and while they must follow the law, the decision is not in the best interest of Ohio or the U.S. as a whole. Now the latest. Traffic and weather together. Accident 71 southbound after Red Bank on the right shoulder. Another accident, Highway 48 southbound before Highway 122.
1: Now the latest forecast from the Jake Sweeney Chevrolet Weather Center. 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
2: This evening, scattered thunderstorms are possible. As they continue to develop, they could become strong or severe with damaging wind gusts as the main concern. The greatest threat continues through at least 9 p.m. Tomorrow, more showers and storms, and they could continue into the weekend. Heat builds into next week with high heat and humidity from your severe weather station. I'm 9, First Warning Meteorologist, KJ Jacobs, News Radio 700, WLW.
0: And radar is starting to show some shower and storm activity moving through parts of the state. There is a marginal risk of severe weather now until about 10 o'clock tonight. We're seeing some storm activity in southern Claremont County along the river. Also, some storm activity around New Richmond, further back off to the west. Parts of western Dearborn County are starting to see some pockets of storms. Our current temperature is coming in at 80 degrees. Bond set at $3 million today for a man accused of shooting and killing three people this past weekend in Millvale. 62-year-old James Lewis arrested Wednesday after he allegedly killed 38-year-old Kenneth Burton, 41-year-old Bernia Burton, and 53-year-old Teresa Dudley, who were all found in the 21 and 2200 blocks of Millvale Court this past Saturday. Lewis is now facing three counts of murder. The Reds swept by the Brewers and have the day off. On Friday night, they open up a 7-game road trip with the first of three against the Pirates. First pitch, 6:40. Andrew Abbott set to go up against Paul Skeens. Our coverage starts with the inside pitch on the big one at 5:40. Group B being decided this afternoon as Germany already won the group. Ecuador beat them 2-1 in New York. In Philadelphia, Ivory Coast, a 2-0 winner over Curacao. Ivory Coast will finish second and Ecuador third. Both joined Germany in qualifying for the knockout stage in the round of 32. A Group F winner is being decided right now. Japan and Sweden are in Dallas, and the Netherlands take on Tunisia, who has already been eliminated. And we have an early goal right now for the Dutch, who are out to an early 1-0 lead in the third minute. Meanwhile, they are just getting underway in Dallas between Sweden and Japan. Later tonight, 10 o'clock, Group D winner U.S. will take on Turkey to finish up the group stage. The U.S. already onto the round of 32, kickoff 10 o'clock, and that will be on Fox Sports 1360. Our next update is at 7:30. I'm Sean Gallagher, News Radio 700 WLW.
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19: All right, we keep rolling till 9. How's that for a plan? R&L Carrier Sports Talk presented by Kelsey Chevrolet, hosted by me, Lance McAllister. 3 full hours tonight. Ha ha! Joe Waddell is producing, and big things going on in this hour. You hear from TJ Friedel coming up in a bit, and we'll get more into the Reds as well. And then Tales from Crosley 1 hour from now. But first, ladies and gentlemen, start your engines. The 12th annual Cruise In for Kids car show rolling back into the Joe Nuxall Miracle League fields this Sunday from 9 a.m. to 4 p.m. We love what they do at the Nuxall Miracle League fields, and we love our next guest, and he's here to tell us all about it. He's the executive director of the Nuxall Foundation. That would be Tyler Bradshaw. How are you?
20: I'm good, Lance. How you been, brother?
19: I am fantastic. I know last year you guys had like over 200 vehicles, and this is a very eclectic group of cars and really a chance to show them off and check them out.
20: Yeah, I mean, it's anything from classic collector's cars to some of the newer stuff. We've got usually the truck that you rode in the opening day parade a few years ago, that thing that's like 20 feet off the ground, it feels like. We have quite the mix of great vehicles. So for classic car collectors, for guys who like super fast stuff, bikes, motorcycles, all that, we've got it all. Even somebody emailed me earlier this week and said they're bringing a tractor, and I don't quite know what that means, but we might have to create a tractor category right now. But yeah, super exciting event that helps to raise money to support our cause, and we're just thankful for everybody who worked so hard to put this one together.
19: And so much more than the cars are fantastic, but so much more than cars this weekend. Tell everybody about it.
20: Yeah, so I mean, bring your car out, but there's going to be plenty to do from 9 to 4. We'll have our Skidmore Sales Mini Golf Club open and allowing folks to play. So for those who don't know, we have an 18-hole wheelchair and walker accessible mini golf course there that our special needs all-stars get to play on. So we'll have that open for folks to give it a try, to ring the Barnhart family hole-in-one bell out there. We'll have food trucks. Chester's Pizza will be there. Skyline, Neil's Barbecue, Flubb's Ice Cream, Travelin' Tom's Coffee. We've got live music from Fifth Crow. We do raffles. We do split the pot contests. So it's something going on every minute of the day. And then on top of that, if you're a car fanatic or somebody who, you know, just likes spending time around the car community, you got plenty to keep you busy throughout the day.
19: And all of this, as you alluded to, helps support all you guys provide for the special needs community and part of that big picture of the Hope Center as well, correct?
20: Correct. Yeah, we've been so thankful that we've got a group of, gosh, it's probably 25, 30 dedicated volunteers that, you know, they came to us 12 years ago, said they wanted to do a car show, and they were hoping to raise like $5,000 during the show to support us. And now here we are 12 years later, and they've raised over $200,000 through this event.
19: Wow.
20: So this helps us maintain the facility that we have out there, but also dream bigger. And the Hope Center is on the horizon. We've raised about $7 million towards our goal to build an indoor recreational facility just for athletes with special needs, where they have the home that they deserve, that meets all their needs, that serves their families, and we'll definitely have a portion of the proceeds from this year's show going towards that project.
19: Tyler, for somebody listening right now who maybe has a car and thought, wait a minute, I want to be a part of that, or just wants to show up and check them out and enjoy the day, tell them what they need to know.
20: Absolutely. So if you're bringing out a car, it's a $20 fee to enter your car in the show. That's cash only, and we start registration at 9 a.m. So you just show up with your car shined up and a $20 bill. We'll get you entered into the show. We have registration open until noon, and then we present the awards around 3 o'clock in the afternoon. But if you just want to come out and check things out, if you're like my kids and you just want to run around and terrorize things, and my wife and I are just constantly pulling them back like, nope, this isn't a touch a truck. You're not allowed to touch it. You're not allowed to touch it. That's more than our house. We can't touch that. If you're like that, you can come out, and it's free general admission. So we love the fact that this is a free community event that folks can come out and just be together with one another and celebrate and support our mission. So bring out the entire family. Come have a good meal, listen to some good music, and get to know some great people. So, again, we'll be there Sunday at the Joe Nuxall Miracle League Fields from 9 a.m. to 4 p.m.
19: All right. Now, right around the corner, Miracle Series, July 9th through the 12th. Not only is the mayor coming to town, but man, this is going big time. Explain what's going to take place.
20: Yeah, this is next level. So for the past few years, we've had this traveling baseball program called the Miracle Series, where we wanted to give our players the experience of going on the road and what that's like. Our dream is to give them a version of a major league experience. Being a big league ball player, you get to go on the road, so our players should get to do that too. But this year, it is bigger and better than ever. So not only is Sean bringing his athletes from Casey's Clubhouse in Greater Pittsburgh, but we're going to have athletes from Cooperstown, New York, from Boston, Massachusetts, from Sioux City, Iowa, and from Mercer County, New Jersey. Probably more than 160 athletes that are going to be in town with their families for an entire weekend of festivities. And Lance, I have got to put out the bat signal to your listeners. The big day, the big moment is Saturday, July 11th. And we want to pack the park and give Sean and all these athletes the biggest welcome they've ever received. So we're trying to get the entire city of Cincinnati squeezed into two parking lots in Fairfield, Ohio. We want folks to come out, bring noisemakers, bring cowbells, bring signs, get rowdy, and be ready to welcome these special needs athletes and their families and show them what some Queen City hospitality is all about. So again, that'll be the big day is Saturday, July 11th. Hope folks will be there at about 8:30. We'll do the welcome at 9. We've got some really special things. The Hall of Famer Marty Brenneman's going to throw out a first pitch, which we think will be a great tribute as we all just remember Joe. And gosh, weekends like this, you know, you can just feel him kind of looking down over everything, so proud of what's happening and proud of the people who have carried on his legacy. We've got a lot of great volunteers making all this stuff happen.
19: Oh, can't wait. Going to be a spectacular weekend. Let's plan on catching up again before this, and we'll kind of set the mood for the week and give further details. But what an unbelievable experience it's going to be. I can't wait.
20: Yeah, it's going to be exciting, and Lance, we've got they're putting the finishing touches on your jersey. I'm going to reach out to you. Teddy Kramer's ready to have you there in the dugout with him coaching some of our special needs athletes during the Miracle Series. We're ready for some serious off the charts joy that weekend and also here at our car show. So thanks for helping us get the word out.
19: The last time I saw Ted, I was at Kelly and I were at the Reds game a couple of Sundays ago, and I saw Teddy and we talked and we compared notes, and you know, I've got stats stats and he's got stats and we're doing strategy and I can't wait. I cannot wait.
20: Teddy's a numbers guy. Oh, yeah, yes. He's not afraid to sit somebody down. Yeah, he's got a good strategy. So yeah, so it's you two in the dugout. How can we lose, man?
19: Can't wait. Hey, Tyler Gall, was good catching up. Send my best to everybody, all right?
20: Lance, you're the best. Hope to see you soon, my friend.
19: All right, take care. There you go. Tyler Bradshaw, Executive Director, Nuxall Foundation, the 12th annual Cruise In for Kids car show on Sunday from 9 a.m. to 4, and then July 9 through 12. Sean Casey in town with his team and other teams from around the country. What a scene it's going to be. Up next, let's check in on the scene down on the farm. You'll hear from T.J. Friedel, a Louisville Bat, as we continue with R&L Carrier Sports Talk, presented by Kelsey Chevrolet, 700 WLW.
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0: Friday, June 26th, the world's most exciting combat sport, Bare Knuckle Fighting Championship returns with another night of action you have to see to believe. In the main event, Cameron Jumpman Van Camp faces the explosive Gregorius Cisneros in a showdown built for violence. 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
19: 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Have you been to, did you ever go to Crosley Field? I never got to. 8 o'clock hour, I need you for a topic we'll do in honor of yesterday's news and the designation of a historical landmark on the anniversary of the final game at Crosley Field. I was talking with my dad earlier today about Siebler Suits and the sign and about the terrace. And I called it an incline, and he said, don't call it an incline. It was a terrace. I said, okay. But we'll do a little Crosley coming up in the 8 o'clock hour. Let's go down on the farm for now. TJ Friedel struggled this season, struggled mightily. And a couple of weeks ago, Reds made what had to be a very difficult decision to send him to AAA to play every day to try to get right. He's now 17 games into that experience playing for the Louisville Bats. Jim Kelch, part of the outstanding broadcast team calling games for the Louisville Bats, was kind enough to sit down with TJ in the dugout and talk about the experience and pass that on to me for us to hear on Sports Talk. So here's Jim Kelch with Bats outfielder, hopefully soon to be Reds outfielder again, TJ Friedel.
27: TJ, thanks for taking time to visit. And I know that at the end of June this season, a lot of places you thought you might be. Louisville, Kentucky is not one of them. That being said, how have things gone for you since you've been down here? You've played in about 15 games since the option in early June.
28: Yeah, it's been good getting down here and playing every day and working on a few things in my swing. But, you know, I'm just blessed to be able to play baseball every single day. And no matter if it's here, Cincinnati, or whatever it is, it's still a blessing to be able to play.
27: You mentioned working on your swing. What were the key things that you guys talked about in Cincinnati when you were with Terry Francona that he said, hey, go down there and work on these things and hopefully get back to where you've been the last 3 years or so?
28: I mean, it wasn't anything specific, like mechanically or anything like that. It was mostly just getting back to playing my game. And I know last year in spring training, Tito's first year managing, the biggest thing he wanted from me was to just try and get on base two times a game, whether that's a walk, a bunt, a base hit, whatever it is. That was kind of his goal for me. And so nothing's really changed in that department. I know what he expects of me, and I know what kind of player I am. And right now it's just simplifying a lot in my stance, in my approach, and just working on those little things. And so far I've been feeling really good.
27: When the 1st of June or so rolled around and you were in with Terry Francona, he told you that you were coming down here. The reports are, and he said it, that you accepted it very heartily, understood why they were doing it, understood what you needed to do to come down here. That's not always the case with players. Is that just the way you were brought up? Is that just your demeanor? How were you able to accept it the way you did?
28: You know, I know I wasn't myself, and I know how I was performing at that time. I wasn't helping the team win, and that's something I've always kind of been prideful of and hung my hat on is what can I do that day to help the team win? And what can I do? What can I bring to the table, whether it's offensively, defensively, whatever it may be? And I just wasn't able to do that at that time, and I knew I needed to be better, and I knew I had to work on some things to get better. And so that's kind of just how I took it, and it wasn't any secret. Like, I know that I needed to be better, and I know that I needed to be the best. In order for me to help the team win, I need to be the best version of myself. And in order for me to do that, I had to work on some things to get back to myself. So that's kind of, and since I've been here, that's how I felt is I've been doing things every day to help the team win, and doing the little things, whether it's defense, base running, offensively, no matter, there's many facets of the game that I can impact. And so that was the biggest thing for me, is just continue to play hard every single day. And like I said before, it's just a blessing for me to continue to be able to play no matter where it's at. You know, I love this game, and I never take a day for granted.
27: To your credit, 2 days after you were sent down, you showed up in Memphis. You didn't have to be there that quickly, but you did. And I guess the thinking could be, the quicker I get at it, the quicker I go to work on the things that I need to improve, the quicker I could potentially get back to the big leagues, right?
28: I mean, it's just, I just love playing this game. Okay. And I know you could take 3 days off, but yeah. I don't really want to take any days off. You know, I want to play every day. And that's one thing I told PK. Me and him had the conversation when I came down here, was I want to play every single day. Unless, like, I need to take a break, I'll let you know. But other than that, like, I want to play every single day. I want to be in the lineup every single day. And that's just my love for the game.
27: Has it become easier, been made easier to come down here because you've been here before in Louisville? You understand the situation. You've played for Pat Kelly before, so it's a little bit more familiar than it could be. Have you been in another organization?
28: I mean, yeah, I definitely have a lot of familiarity with PK. I've played since AA, 21, 22, so there's a lot of familiarity there. But, you know, I think it's just being present, being where your feet are for me. That's, like, the biggest thing is taking things one day at a time, controlling what I can control, my effort, my attitude, my focus. Those are things that I can control every day. Everything else is in God's hands. It's not in my hands. It's not in any man's hands. It's in God's hands. And what I can control every day are the controllables that I try to do my best to control out here on the field. And that's just being where my feet are.
27: Do you feel you've made progress in the 2 weeks you've been here?
28: Yeah, I do. I feel like where I'm at in terms of my approach and simplifying my swing, and I feel in terms of swing decision and pitch selection, I feel a lot better with where I'm at.
27: TJ, thank you so much for your time. We appreciate it, and hope you see your name in the big league box score in the not-too-distant future.
28: Appreciate it. Thank you.
19: Really cool of Jim Couch to always think of the show and pass along stuff like that to get insight from TJ Friedl. 17 games in now. He's hitting .269. On base percentage of .364. The bats are in a rain delay tonight. They were supposed to start about an hour ago, but in a delay. We'll update you a little bit later on when we go down on the farm for the Down on the Farm report. You know, talking about familiarity, consider the Louisville bats right now have this group that's already played for the Reds at some point this season or have been a part of the Reds major league organization. Hunter Green's there right now. Emilio Pagan is scheduled to pitch tonight. TJ Friedl, Will Benson is there. Zach Maxwell, Luis May, Brandon Liebrandt came up and made a starter, a long relief appearance. Connor Phillips is there, although on the injured list. PJ Higgins, Jose Franco, and Zach McCambly. So that is what, one, two, five, that's 11. 11 players on the Louisville Bats right now have been a member of the Cincinnati Reds this season, I guess, excluding Hunter, who not has not officially played for the Reds this season because of the injury list, but that's a lot of guys up and back. And all eyes on Hector Rodriguez, the 22-year-old outfielder who has 18 homers, 50 ribbies, batting .289. All right, still ahead, your Tales from Crosley at 8:05. Let's open up the phones, though, for a run till the top of the hour on some Reds conversation from last night, the series sweep. And I want to get into how annoyingly good the Milwaukee Brewers are. 513-749-7000, 1-800-THE-BIG-ONE. Let's talk some Reds with you next. Arnell Carrier Sports Talk, presented by Kelsey Chevrolet, 700 WLW.
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8: Hey, another legal rejection of Trump's attempt to nationalize elections. With the 730 report, I'm Sean Gallagher. Breaking now. A federal judge today blocking part of President Trump's executive order on mail-in voting, barring the administration from making a national list of approved voters eligible to receive mail-in ballots from the Postal Service, while also blocking it from imposing new regulations meant to increase the U.S. Postal Service's oversight of mail-in voting. The third time this week, a federal judge has stood in the way of Trump's attempts to increase federal oversight of elections.
13: The judge here really having some critical timing. It comes just days after the Postal Service proposed a new rule that would require states hand over these lists of approved voters. The judge in this ruling really unequivocal about the legality of that, writing here, and I quote, "The Constitution does not grant the president any specific powers over elections."
8: ABC News' Peter Haralambos. In a related story on the state side, Governor Mike DeWine Wednesday vetoed a bill that would require Ohio voters to submit a copy of their photo ID if voting absentee by mail. DeWine said that House Bill 472 wasn't necessary because the state already does an excellent job of running elections. Now the latest. Traffic and weather together. Right now an accident on the right shoulder, 71 South after Red Bank, and an accident Highway 48 South before Highway 122.
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14: Shower and storm chances are increasing through this evening across the tri-state. While not everyone may see rain, but we do have that chance for a severe thunderstorm that could produce winds capable of damage along with heavy rainfall. Shower chances continuing through Friday, and that could lead to some potential flooding. Additional showers and storms into Saturday. From your severe weather station, I'm 9 First Warning Meteorologist KJ Jacobs, News Radio 700 WLW.
8: Have some shower and storm activity in some spots in the tri-state. Northern Dearborn County near Harrison off to the east, seeing a storm cell that's moving through with some rain showers. Also further off to the east in Claremont County around Bethels, where you're seeing some storm activity. Nothing on the severe side. We do have a marginal risk tonight until at least 10 o'clock. And down in Brown County, seeing a storm cell moving just off to the northeast of Georgetown. Our current temperature, 80 degrees. In Springfield, Ohio, Haitian immigrants who have lived and worked there for years now bracing for what comes next. This after conservative justices on the U.S. Supreme Court sided with the Trump administration, allowing it to end temporary protected status for Haitian and Syrian immigrants. More than 10,000 Haitians reside in Springfield, while around 350,000 are across the U.S. and face deportation back to a country that has been under turmoil. With a barely functioning government and violent gangs running much of that country. Governor Mike DeWine cited that and the federal government's advisory against traveling to Haiti when he released a statement on the ruling, calling the high court's decision a mistake, even though it's the law. A report compiled by Kentucky State Police showing a decline in serious crime in the Commonwealth. In 2025, there was an 8% drop in serious crimes from the year before, while homicide and drug offenses were down by double digits. Governor Andy Beshear shared that report today, crediting law enforcement with it, along with his administration's public safety actions. Off tonight, the Reds will open up a 3-game series at the Pirates Friday night. First pitch 6:40. Our coverage starts in the afternoon at 5:40. FIFA World Cup. The U.S. has already won Group D and knows they'll play in the round of 32 July 1st in San Francisco, with their opponent to be determined. But they still wrap up group stage action against Turkey tonight in Los Angeles. 10 o'clock kickoff on Fox Sports 1360. Paraguay and Australia will play for second place in the group at the same time from San Francisco. Turkey is already eliminated. Top two teams in each group advance to the round of 32 in this World Cup, while the top eight third place finishers move on. Group B was decided this afternoon. Germany already won the group as Ecuador beat beat them 2-1 in New York. In Philadelphia, Ivory Coast with a 2-0 win over Curacao. Ivory Coast finishing second and Ecuador third. Both will join Germany in qualifying for the knockout stage. Group F is currently being decided tonight as the Netherlands is facing Tunisia and Kansas City. The Dutch have an early 2-0 lead in the 34th minute. Meanwhile, Japan is going up against Sweden. They are scoreless in the 34th minute. Tunisia is already eliminated. Our next update is at 8 o'clock. I'm Sean Gallagher, News Radio 700 WLW.
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0: Friday, June 26th, the world's most exciting combat sport, Bare Knuckle Fighting Championship returns with another night of action you have to see to believe. In the main event, Cameron Jumpman Van Camp faces the explosive Gregorius Cisneros in a showdown built for violence. 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
19: WLW. The show is Arnell Carrier Sports Talk. 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It is hosted by me, Lance McAllister. It means a lot you've hung out tonight with me. Stick around a little bit longer. I'm going to get you to Dan Carroll at 9 o'clock. Some Crosley Field memories coming up at 8. 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Thanks for his help. Let's track the machine. Then I want to get into the Brewers, get into the Reds, and take some of your calls. In honor of the 50th anniversary of the 1976 Big Red Machine, we do a daily status check on where that team stood at this point. 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They hop to it. They are the absolute best. Tell them I sent you. They will take care of you. 50 years ago tonight, Reds beat the Astros 8-6 at the Astrodome. Game was 5-5 in the sixth when Dan Dreesen drove in a run with a double. Mike Lum drove in a run with a single, and the Reds would go on to win 8-6. It was a game started by Rich Hinton for the Reds. I really have very little recollection of Rich Hinton. I looked it up. This was his only start of the season. He made 12 appearances with a 7.64 earned run average. In this start, his only of the year, he went 2 2/3, gave up 5 runs. Sparky had seen enough, went to the bullpen. Pedro Bourbon went 5 innings of one-run baseball. Reds rally back. He picks up the win. Will McEnany, a 4-out save. Dreesen with 3 hits. Geronimo with 3 hits. The Reds went 5-for-22 with runners in scoring position. What? 5-for-22. They left 13 on base, but they still scored 8 runs and won 8-6 in front of 44,988 at the Astrodome that night. Reds with the win moved to 43-27. They had a 4.5 game lead on the Dodgers. That is Tracking the Machine, presented by Brandstetter's Kangaroo. I love that feature every night. All right, you've seen the Brewers. We've seen the Brewers the last 3 nights. What's a takeaway? What did you see? What did you hear? Because, man, to me, that team is just annoyingly fun to watch, if that makes sense. And I'm jealous. They do so many things well. And when you watch them head to head versus the Reds in a series like the past 3 nights, there is no wonder how and why they outclass the Reds as a team and as an organization. I mean, they are smart and instinctive. They're scrappy. They do the easy stuff, the basics. They make contact at the plate. They work the count. They get bunts down. They move runners over. They get runners in. They hit in the clutch. They run the bases well. I mean, they are aggressive, and they put pressure on the opponents without being reckless. It's a team I always joke. Whenever the Reds have issues, fundamentally, I like to quote Tommy Mansky. Tommy Mansky was the baseball instructor, the famous videos and the commercials years ago back in the 80s, and the Fred McGriff, the crime dog, and he was always speaking for the Tommy Mansky videos. And I always reference when the Reds have played poorly, I say how sad Tommy Mansky would be. Tommy Mansky would love the Milwaukee Brewers. I mean, they catch it, they throw it, their pitchers are pitch efficient, they have organizational depth to deal with injuries. And overall, they are most things the Reds aren't. And the real kick in the shin is they do all this spending less money than the Reds. You know, Monday night, they scored twice in the 10th inning without benefit of a hit. That's the Brewers. They did it with a bunt, and they did it with a sacrifice fly, and then the Reds added in a wild pitch after walking the leadoff batter of the inning. That's the Brewers. And in this series, that was the Reds. Tuesday night, Nueve Marte turned a one-hopper that was over the head of Sal Stewart down the right field line. Just an infield, a smash that took one hop in the infield and over the head of Sal Stewart down the right field line, and Nueve Marte turned that into a triple somehow. And a run scored. Edwin Arroyo couldn't catch a ball on a throw down to second. He couldn't execute a double play. Ellie couldn't field a ball. Last night, Edwin Arroyo couldn't get a bunt down in the ninth. Well, he got it down. He bunted into a force out in the ninth. You add up all of the stuff like that, and you can understand why the Brewers just keep winning. Now, are they great? I wouldn't go that far, at least yet. There's no question they struggle in the postseason. They lack a big bopper. Their leader, I think, is Jake Bowers with 14 home runs. And it's been argued they are built more for the big 162, but they lack the firepower in a seven-game series to go against heavyweights. They lost to the Dodgers in the NLCS last year. No shame in that. But I might counter that with the arrival now of Jacob Mizorowski, that might change all of how they're built for a best-of-seven series. All I know is this. They keep finding ways to reinvent themselves. They lock up young players that they identify as core pieces. They lock up guys before they make it to the major leagues because they've identified them as core pieces. This Cooper Pratt, the shortstop, earlier in the season, before he made his major league debut, they signed him to an 8-year, $75 million contract because they knew he was going to be good. Jackson Churio signed a multi-year deal. I'm trying to think of the third one. That's how they operate. And they are really good at, they deal players after squeezing all the value out of them and before they decline. And that is such a fine line in baseball. And the Brewers are so good with saying, all right, this guy can do this for us. And he did it. Look at that. That was great. But man, our projection is that's probably the best he's going to be. Let's trade him now. And you know what else they do? And I've talked with people in the Brewer organization about this. They have a knack for recognizing, I'll call it misused or miscast talent. Maybe guys in other organizations who aren't getting an opportunity or had one and didn't take advantage, maybe they've been sent back. Or maybe they've been released by another organization. But the Brewers have a way of looking at guys and saying, you know what? That guy was being used the wrong way. Let's bring him here and put him in this role. Or let's bring him here and have him throw this pitch more and that pitch less. They just keep finding ways to win. Meanwhile, like the last three nights, the Reds just keep finding ways to lose. Is it any wonder, and I said this earlier, 3 years ago this week, 3 years ago, the Reds were in first place. They'd won their 12th straight game. It was a Friday night where they drew 43,000 and a 21-year-old third baseman named Ellie De La Cruz playing in his 15th Major League game hit for the cycle. And this town was upside down bonkers about the first place Reds. Since then, the Brewers have won 54 more games than the Reds. I would say at this point, how did that happen? How does this happen? I've just explained how and why it happens. Let's go out to the phones. 513-749-7000. 1-800-THE-BIG-ONE. To the banks we go. Matthew, you are on 700-WLW. Welcome.
7: Thank you, Lance. Thank you. Hey, I have a friend who is a lifelong resident of Racine, Wisconsin, and he's a lifelong Brewers fan. And so we enjoy some friendly yes. banter back and forth about our teams, but he and I were chatting last season, and he said, you know, the Brewers really have no business winning as much as we do. He said, when you look at our payroll and you look at our roster, he's like, we really have like a bunch of no names. Like most people who follow Major League Baseball wouldn't know most of these guys by name. And, you know, he was saying pretty much the same thing. It's just like they just find ways to win, you know. They just play really solid fundamental baseball and find ways to win.
19: Yeah, it's so frustrating because you think they like this series, they make it look so easy and clean, and you think, why can't the Reds ever make it look easy and clean?
7: Yeah, right, exactly. So anyway, I was at the American Family Field for the last series of the regular season last year. So, you know, I went up and hung out with my friends and had a great time. I was at the second game, which the Reds won. They also won the first game of that three-game series.
19: Yes.
7: And I met up with Joe and his wife at an exit off of I-94 south of Milwaukee and rode up with them. And after the game, so the Reds won that game, I met them outside the ballpark, and Joe looked at me and he said, "You're walking."
19: Beautiful.
7: The Brewers fans are so gracious. I've been to that ballpark a couple of times, and they really are. And the next night, you know, the Reds were kind of, you know, they were on the bubble. They're waiting to see if the Mets were going to lose to the Marlins so they would clinch. And I wasn't at the ballpark, but I was watching it on TV. And when the Reds clinched, I mean, you know, the Milwaukee fans, like, stood and applauded.
19: Nice.
7: For the Reds.
19: Hey, Matthew, so anyway. I'm glad you were listening. Thanks for taking the time to call.
7: All right, thanks, Lance.
19: Enjoy your evening. I can squeeze in one more. Sure. Dayton we go. Charles, what's on your mind?
1: Yeah, I'm calling about the Reds. I am disgusted with the Reds because I grew up with the Reds on Crosley Field.
19: Oh.
1: And I was with them when they won the 75 and 76.
19: Yes.
1: And wire to wire, I'm disgusted with this organization because they do not know how to win. The ownership don't give a crap about the fans. It is time that the fans tell the ownership to stick it. I am so disgusted with this Red team that I am done being a Reds fan.
19: Well, that was very passionate, and I appreciate your delivery of that. And Charles, you call more often. Good hearing from you tonight, all right?
1: Okay, thank you.
19: All right, thank you. I like that. That was passion and fire and delivered with both in a double shot. Whoa, man. I think I get fired up sometimes. We'll head down the stretch in this hour, get you ready for news at the top of the hour, and then Tales from Crosley in the 8 o'clock hour. It's R&L Carrier Sports Talk presented by Kelsey Chevrolet, 700 WLW.
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4: Hey, thanks for the follow on Twitter and Instagram and TikTok at Lance McAllister. We've got a nice little group and a community to exchange ideas, kick around ideas, share ideas. And we got a good conversation going on my Facebook page about Joey Votto's career right now. You can jump in on that. Lance McAllister Sports Talk to join there. All right, the 8 o'clock hour, I'm kind of excited about. I'm a little apprehensive, though, because I'm flying into a topic that I have really very little to add to. And I don't like doing it that way because I'm at your mercy. I never got to go to Crosley Field. I consider that a great loss. I wasn't old enough. Yesterday was the anniversary of the final game. And to commemorate that, there was an Ohio historical marker unveiled at the site, the former site of the ballpark. So I thought, man, I've never done this. Let's do some tales from Crosley in the 8 o'clock hour. And just, if you could, share a memory or a moment, whether it's the Siebler suit sign or Peanut Jim or Ronnie Dale playing the organ or various players or you there as a kid. Riverfront was my ballpark, the ballpark of my youth. I never got to Crosley. And on the anniversary of the final game, I'd like to hear some stories about that. So I turn it over to you after we check news. R&L Carrier Sports Talk, presented by Kelsey Chevrolet, 700 WLW.
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6: DeWine says while it might be the law, it's the wrong decision. With the 8 o'clock report, I'm Sean Gallagher, breaking now. Governor Mike DeWine has been outspoken about President Trump's push to end temporary protected status for Haitian immigrants, especially with more than 10,000 of them living and before today able to work there. DeWine said the conservative justices on the Supreme Court made a mistake when ending that protected status.
7: It is now illegal to employ Haitian and Syrian immigrants in the state of Ohio. That was the crux of a statement released by Governor Mike DeWine after the U.S. Supreme Court sided with the Trump administration Thursday, which had been attempting to end the protected status of those individuals, many of whom had been living in the country for nearly two decades. While DeWine feels that this is a mistake to remove these people from the United States, he also says he must follow the law. Over 10,000 Haitian immigrants living in Springfield, Ohio, are now subject to immediate deportation. I'm Rick Uccino, News Radio 700 WLW.
6: Members of the Springfield Haitian community now bracing for the worst as their friends and neighbors are preparing for mass arrests and are also looking to provide any legal help. Now the latest, traffic and weather together, and right now, an accident on the right shoulder still reported 71 South near Red Bank. Accident cleared Highway 40.